0: Claim 2 free DVDs for your kids or grandkids at superbookgiveaway.com.
1: Turning to sport, and in the NRL, the Dolphins will stick with the winning formula, taking the same squad into Friday's prelim final against the Roosters that took down the Warriors in the qualifiers. Broncos veteran Ben Hunt says he's backing the Dolphins.
2: It's good to have, I think, another Brisbane team in there. I know everyone tries to bait up the old feud between the Broncos and the Dolphins and that, but yeah, I'm excited for them.
1: The prelim final is officially a sellout. That's the latest Vision National News. I'm Tracy Weir.
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1: Time now for a look at the weather. A trough over inland parts of WA is bringing thunderstorms over the south. Onshore winds along the New South Wales coast are bringing drizzle and cool winds. A southeasterly change moving along the Queensland coast is bringing gusty winds and the odd shower. High pressure is keeping elsewhere mainly dry. In the capital cities today, Sydney expecting occasional showers and a top of 22. In Melbourne, mostly sunny today and 19 degrees. Brisbane, possible showers, a top of 26. In Perth, a sunny day and 21. Adelaide, mostly sunny and a top of 25. Canberra, showers and 21 degrees. Hobart, expecting a mostly sunny day and a top of 19. And in Darwin, mostly sunny and 34 degrees. 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
5: Well, good morning and welcome to the Wednesday edition of 2020. This is Ashley Saunders sitting in this week for Neil Johnson, who's on some leave, and it's great to be with you. And we've got some great conversations coming ahead. You know, or you may know, that socialism and communism are on the rise, even in nations like the United States of America and here in Australia. And we might wonder what the difference is between the socialism that governs states like North Korea, for example, and the socialism gaining a foothold in Western nations. Well, our special guest today can speak firsthand about what life looks like under communist rule. He has helped people navigate years of trauma recovery after escaping from North Korea. His name is Dan Chung, and he's the co-founder of Crossing Borders and a former Associated Press journalist in South Korea. He's also the author of a new book on escaping North Korea called A Hard Freedom. We'll be opening our talkback lines for your questions, your comments, or maybe even a critique on 1-800-316-316 or the text line on 0447-488-316. That conversation with Dan Chung just 25 minutes from now. But before that, we'll be speaking with Tim Fryer from Power to Change. Tim is joining us just ahead on 2020.

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1: Helping you make sense of life, culture, and current events from a biblical perspective. 2020 on Vision.
2: Well, we're back with Tim Fryer on 2020. Tim is a regular guest on 2020. This is Ashley Saunders sitting in for Neil Johnson. And welcome back to 2020, Tim.
3: It's great to be here. Thanks so much.
2: Tim, I mentioned in the introduction that in Australia, we face a real challenge in our churches where we can become familiar with the faith without necessarily becoming deeply surrendered to Christ. Now, there's a big difference between the two, isn't there?
3: There is. There is. And I think we're seeing it more and more, especially when I look at the youth. We're seeing a lot of people that know a lot of the right answers. They know their theology. They're you know, on top of all that, but they've not actually had an experience of God in their lives in a lot of ways.
2: And that can make a real difference, can't it?
3: It makes all the difference in the world. You know, I think about, you know, what are we teaching in church? Is the goal to say we want to help people learn the values of the faith? Well, yeah, most definitely. Do we want people to, you know, believe certain things are true? Yes, without a doubt. But more than all of that, we want them to have a relationship with the living God. And one of the big things is that that gets a lot trickier. You know, it's so much easier to teach doctrine or to teach stories from the Bible than it is to teach relationship. And so I think that's one of the real challenges that we're facing in our society today.
2: And what do you think is a key to change, do I know what the Bible says, to what am I doing with what I know? What difference is it making in my life?
3: Look, one of the big ones for me has been, you know, I think about, you know, we're coming up on grand final season, and, you know, a lot of people will know statistics about the different footy players, but they actually don't know the players. They don't know them personally. And I wonder sometimes if we get in trouble with that, with God, that we know a lot of God's statistics. We know his stories. We know that. But in the process, we don't actually know who God is. And there's really a difference between knowing facts about God and actually knowing God. And so, you know, when we read in the scriptures, Jesus didn't simply invite people to learn information about him. He said, follow me. And the Christian life is a relational life, not just an informational life. And so one of the big things is asking ourselves, is God someone we learn about on a Sunday, or is he someone that we learn to walk with throughout the week?
2: And what are the relationships, though, between the Bible and doctrine? Are they unimportant, or do they play a foundational role in building us, leading us into relationship?
3: Yeah. No, I think that they're incredibly important. I mean, anybody that would say anything to the contrary, I think, would be wrong. But it's one of the challenges in our society is that we've gone all doctrine a lot of times, and we place very little value on the relational side. And so what I would say is you need a both and. It's not one or the other.
2: Now, I'm a child of the 60s, and I remember in the 1970s when there were these tracts that were being handed out, and one was called The Four Spiritual Laws, and it was almost like there was this tension between fact and feelings, and I guess in what you're saying, the question is whether there's some tension between knowing about God, knowing God, and experiencing God.
3: Yeah, no, I love it. I grew up on the Four Spiritual Laws, and and there's some really good things about them. There's some drawbacks as well. And so one of the big things I think is as we start talking about feelings, a lot of times we can get into trouble because we misinterpret what feelings actually often are in our Christian life. I think a lot of times that, you know, I always like to say feelings are a much better thermometer than they are thermostat. Meaning just because I feel something, that doesn't set the temperature. That tells me what's happening inside of me. And so the feelings are really important. Feelings tell me about what's happening inside my heart, what's happening in my life. They don't dictate what I do as a result, but they tell me about what I'm experiencing. And I think that's really valuable. what I want to push it on a little bit, though, is that when we talk about what does it mean to have an experience of God, that, you know, I think of a lot of young people that I talk with, and they say, well, I know all the right theology, I know the stories, and that's really good, that's really important. You have to know those things. But there's a step further, I think, and they're like, but I've actually never seen God work in my life. And I wonder, as a society, if we're teaching people to believe the right things, but not actually to interact with God. And so, you know, real practical thing, we can say, well, God answers prayer. And I think that's true. But I think that there's a difference between saying, well, God answers our prayers, and praying and actually seeing God answer those in really practical ways. I think there's a difference between saying, you know, God cares about people and loves people, and then us going out and living that out and giving people opportunities to care and love for others around them. You know, God guides us. That's true. But what does it mean for us to really seek God when making a real decision? And what does that look like for God to lead us and to guide us?
2: Tim, when I was a young pastor, my mentor in pastoral ministry had a pastoral responsibility at a church. And I remember the building that when you were about to leave the building, there was a sign above the door that said, you are now entering your mission field. The idea being that what we were doing together on Sunday is preparing us for what we do on Monday. Is there a relevance in that for the sorts of things you're saying about not just knowing about God, but knowing God and experiencing Him?
3: Yeah, that's exactly right. I love that. I actually grew up, you can probably tell from my accent, that I grew up with low estate in America, but grew up right around a lot of the Amish. And a lot of the Amish churches have that as well, that they have that big sign

0: something really significant that as a society we need to grow in, I would suggest.
1: And what would you say, Tim, to anybody listening who might think, oh, listen, what you're really on about is trying to manufacture spiritual experiences? What would you say to somebody who might be thinking that as they're listening today?
0: Yeah, look, and that's not the whole big thing. Is that's not, we can't do that. That's not the goal of things. But I would also argue the Bible isn't meant to simply give us information about God. It's there to introduce us to the God who invites us into a relationship. And so one of the big things we're saying is, you know, I can't manufacture an experience. God's got to meet us in the midst of that. But also our goal isn't simply Bible literate people. It's generations of people who actually know Jesus, who walk with Jesus, who recognize him at work, and they help others do the same. And so it's learning to say, how do we actually make God accessible to people? How do we help them learn how to love the people around them? How do we help them not just attend church, but pray and ask God to be at work in their situations? How do we help people care about what's actually happening in other people's lives and sharing what God is doing? And so it's actually ultimately about helping people develop a lifestyle of walking with Jesus. Because the reality is, we don't want just truth, just relationship, or just experience. It's got to be all of it together. And where the spiritual comes is when all of that comes together, and then we respond in obedience.
1: And I can't help but think that prayer might have a role in this somewhere.
0: Oh, without a doubt. Prayer, I think, is so foundational. I love, you know, anytime you look at Jesus, it was all about prayer. And that was his life. That was his lifeline to God. And I love that, you know, in Luke 11:1, the disciples, of all the questions they could have asked Jesus, they asked him, hey, will you teach us how to pray? It's interesting because they were good Jewish boys. They knew how to pray. But I think that they saw something in Jesus' prayer life that was really unique, that stood out. And they said, you know what? There's something different about the way Jesus prays. And I want to have some of that in my life. And the idea that how do we actually come alongside and follow Jesus? And what is he wanting to say to us? Well, we can give a list of requests, and that's good. But there's also a point of listening to what God has to say to us in prayer, and actually engaging in that relationship in a two-way manner.
1: And if you were to provide listeners with some other pointers on how you could help people experience God, what would you say?
0: Yeah, I mean, I think one of the big things is every morning I want to wake up and ask God, help me to notice what you're doing today. Help me to see you at work. You know, then as I'm going throughout my day, I'm looking for opportunities to love, encourage, listen, pray. It's being attentive and saying, God, where are you at work and how can I join you? And then at the end of the day, reflecting, okay, where did I see God at work today? And then one of the things I think is really valuable is telling somebody what you've noticed, because a lot of times it gives a little bit of that accountability. You know, it's not about something that you're faking. It's, you know, if you're unsure, you start honestly. You say, God, you know, if you're there, help me to know you. And we need to encourage curiosity rather than just pretending. But invite people to begin looking for God.
1: I love that idea of encouraging curiosity, because so much of human endeavor has come when we've been curious about the world around us, curious about who we are, curious about the God who made the world around us. Do you encourage people to be increasingly curious about who God is and how God is at work?
0: Most definitely. I want people to be curious about everything. you know, I think one of the things with science a lot of times is that we want to make everything mathematical. We want to make it scientific. And the reality, there's mystery in our world. And that's okay. It's okay. We need to be okay with mystery. You know, how my wife works, that's a mystery. And I want to be a curious person that explores, who is she? What's she like? What, you know, and I learn, and I don't know that I'll ever figure

0: it all out, and that's okay. But I want to learn and take those steps. Well, it's the same with God. You know, he's probably infinitely more complex than my wife, which blows my mind. But, you know, it's with my children. I want to be curious. And who is it that God is creating you to be? And how can I ask questions? How can I engage in that and help learn and shape?
1: And so what tips could you provide to listeners in advancing the goal of helping people to develop a lifestyle of walking with Jesus?
0: I think for me, the big one is asking a lot more questions. You look at Jesus throughout the Gospels, all he did was ask questions. And if, as God, he's asking a lot of questions, how much more ought we? And, you know, I think one of those things is stopping, asking questions, and listening. That's true of God, that we need to stop and ask a lot more questions of God and say, okay, what are you doing? Where are you working? How can I join you? I think we need to be thinking about that with other people of, as we start to engage in their life, not just telling them facts, which it's important and there's times and places for that, but that we're actually engaging them where they're at and helping them process through where do they stand with God and what's a relationship with God even look like? And then actually engaging with a lot of the people, even other Christians in our life, through questions and asking, okay, so how is God at work in your life? What is going on? What are those big things that he's calling you to? What are your next steps that you feel like Jesus is calling you to? And how can I help you grow in those?
1: One of the things, Tim, that perhaps is a danger or a temptation to Christ followers is the idea that I've got to look as though I've got it all together. If I'm going to witness to Jesus, I've got to appear godly and it's almost like I've got to fake it. What would you say to people in that situation?
0: You're faking. I know that's not true because the Bible I read says that we're all sinful and fallen short of the glory of God. The reality is that we are broken people, and that's okay. That's the gospel. If we're saying, hey, we're perfect, we're denying the gospel. And we're making a situation where people can't identify with us. How am I supposed to go to my neighbor and say, well, I'm perfect. You're a messed up sinner. You know, you could be like me. That's not the attainable thing. It's saying, you know what? I mess up all the time. And you know, it's not great, but I'm learning, I'm growing. And Jesus comes along and helps me in the midst of that. That's the whole point of the gospel, right? Is that he's redeeming us day by day and helping us grow. And so, look, in one sense, I don't want to flaunt my sin. But in another sense, it's not something that I run away from and hide, because the reality is I'm a broken person. What people need from me is not seeing perfection. They need to see, as a broken person, how is it that you turn to God? As a broken person, how is it that you apologize when you do the wrong thing? What does it look like for you to repent and to ask for forgiveness? How does it look for you to make things right when you've messed things up? That's actually far more gospel, I think, than trying to appear perfect and trying to be someone we're not.
1: Tim, we've got about 30 seconds left, and you've already mentioned that a good thing to do at the beginning of the day is to say, God, help me notice what you're doing today. And presumably it would be great encouragement then during the day to be looking for those opportunities, and at the end of the day to say, where did I see God at work? Is there anything else that you would suggest that listeners might do in this process?
0: Look, I think talking to people, talking to spiritual leaders, and say, you know, how is it that you experience God in your life? Because it's different for different people. God's built us with different personalities and different lives. And so looking and saying, how is it that I experience God? And helping others explore that for themselves.
1: They're great words. And you've been listening to Tim Fryer from Power to Change. It's been wonderful to chat with you this morning, Tim. Thanks for being with us on 2020.
0: It's a pleasure.
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0: That's Rachel Purcell with Have Church on Vision Radio 2020. Ashley Saunders sitting in for Neil Johnson this week. We've got a great conversation ahead in the next hour. And you may know that socialism and communism are on the rise in nations like the United States and even here in Australia. And sometimes we might wonder what the difference is between the kind of socialism that governs states like North Korea and the socialism that's gaining a foothold in Western nations, including Australia. Well, our special guest today, coming in from Illinois in the United States, can speak firsthand about what life looks like under communist rule. He's helped people navigate years of trauma recovery after escaping from North Korea. Dan Chung is the co-founder of Crossing Borders and a former Associated Press journalist in South Korea. He's also the author of a new book on escaping North Korea called A Hard Freedom. He's worked for more than two decades with North Korean refugees in China and South Korea. Welcome, Dan Chung, to 2020 Radio.
1: Thanks for having me, Ashley.
0: I mentioned that you've got this experience, but my understanding is that you're not a defector, even though you've been working with refugees for more than 20 years.
1: That's correct. I am not a defector. I am a Korean American. I was born in South Korea, just about 50 miles from North Korea, and grew up here in the Chicago area for most of my life.
0: And you're the co-founder of Crossing Borders. Why don't you fill listeners in on the nature of Crossing Borders and what you do and why you were one of its founders?
1: Crossing Borders' mission is to show the compassion of Christ to North Koreans and their children. We started this work in 2003 when my very good friend Mike Kim packed his bags and moved out to Northeast China to see what he could do to help. He was my friend, and I just wanted to help him, so I just asked him what I could do. And it wasn't just me, it was a small group of friends who were just coming out of college, and we rallied around him. Eventually, a nonprofit formed, and eventually we were able to do this work for over 20 years.
0: Well, let me give our listeners details of the website because they might be interested already, as I am, and that is crossingbordersnk.org, crossingbordersnk.org. And this is Ashley Saunders talking with Dan Chung from Crossing Borders, dealing with North Korean refugees in many places, a resident now in Illinois in the United States. We're going to be opening our callback lines in just a little while, so you could call in when they're open on 1-800-316-316. You can text in on 0447-488-316. You can have a comment, a question, maybe even a critique, and we'll be opening those lines in just a few moments. Dan, I'm really interested in something of your story, not only as the co-founder, which you've told us about, but a former AP journalist in South Korea, and somebody who is widely regarded as an expert on the North Korean refugee crisis. Can you tell our listeners something of your story in these areas?
1: I was a journalist in South Korea covering North Korea and the news and rhetoric coming out of there. Crossing Borders had already started, but I had yet to begin my full-time work with Crossing Borders. And so I already had a developing expertise on the topic. And in the news, I covered mostly the political realm, the rhetoric that was coming out of North Korea. I had to look at hours and hours of footage of North Korean newsreels, which was kind of soul-crushing, to be honest, but interesting nonetheless. And, you know, the most rewarding thing about all of this has been getting to know the North Korean refugees. And so whenever I could, even when I was a journalist, I would volunteer myself to interview and get to know these people. They're endlessly fascinating. They grew up under a completely different system, under completely different circumstances. And I find their lives really fascinating. In my book, I talk about this one encounter I had while working with Crossing Borders. It was a woman. We were doing medical care for refugees in China. And I brought my friend who was a doctor, and I was just taking notes for him. And he asked her birth date. We don't normally ask people their birth date, but when she told us her birthday, I realized we were born on exactly the same day, just 200 miles apart. And so I just could not believe the different lives that we had. We were in China at the time, and she was a woman who came out of North Korea to flee the food situation there. And she was sold. She was sold into human trafficking in China, as many North Koreans have been. And I was a kid that during the famine was in college, eating too much pizza, not sure what I was going to do with my life. I was allowed to mess up many times and got many chances to make something of myself. And while she had zero chances, she had no opportunities in North Korea. Her family starved to death, and she came out to China where she was sold.
0: It's fascinating to hear you say, Dan, that you can be born and you can live even just 200 miles apart and have totally different life experiences as you and this lady did have. When you are involved with helping refugees, part of your ministry is trauma recovery, helping them to recover from the trauma they've experienced. For the benefit of people, listeners here in Australia who know something about North Korea but are not expert in the reality, what kind of trauma would you commonly or typically experience in the lives of those who are refugees and have escaped that regime?
1: I think one person really comes to mind. I call her Becky in my book. I met her in South Korea. She was completely free. She was cared for by the South Korean government. The South Korean government is extremely generous to North Koreans who come into their borders. By their constitution, North Koreans are all considered South Korean citizens. And so they are given a large lump sum of cash, housing subsidies, free medical care, counseling services, job training, whatever you need to succeed. And yet she was not succeeding. She was the opposite of that. And she told me that in order to sleep at night, she needed to sleep with her shoes next to her. It was very peculiar. And I asked her why. And she told me, well, while in China, I was captured by the Chinese police and sent back to North Korea. She was sent back to North Korea. Anyone captured in China and sent back will immediately go to a prison camp designed specifically for women in her situation. And she was tortured mercilessly, and she was abused by the guards. And she said she was lucky to have only gotten out in only 4 months. Most people stay for about 2 years, but her parents knew people and were able to pull strings and bribe the right people. And she went immediately back to China to the man who she had a child with. And she had another child with this man. But after getting out of North Korea again, she was unable to sleep, and she had to sleep with her shoes next to her. It was a very practical measure for her because she, in case the Chinese police would come in the middle of the night, she would be ready with her shoes so that she could make a run for it. And now, again, completely safe in South Korea, there was all, most of her needs were being cared for. And yet, if she heard a police siren in the middle of the night or any footsteps, she would wake up screaming. And it got so bad that she had to send one of her children away to boarding school because she could not function at night. She was terrorized by North Korea. And I share this because I think that is the essence of trauma. Trauma are these adaptations that we make when under severe duress, that when those situations change and we're not under duress, we still keep those adaptations to feel safe. And as an organization, we try to help these women let go of their old adaptations from their old lives when they were in danger, now that they're in safety.
0: We're talking with Dan Chung, a co-founder of Crossing Borders, and we'll be back with Dan Chung in just a minute after this break.
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0: That's Rise with, or by Danny Gokey, and you're with Ashley Saunders sitting in for Neil Johnson on 2020. We're speaking with Dan Chung, who is a co-founder of Crossing Borders and has extensive experience in helping North Korean refugees. Before the break, Dan, we were talking about the trauma that people experience when they escape North Korea and what they suffer when they go back. It raises that question, why do these kinds of regimes, if they're so wonderful and they're so fabulous, why do they prevent people from leaving?
1: There's many reasons for this. Number one, I believe that their driving motivation is they want to prevent the spread of information about the regime. Many North Koreans have escaped now. 33,000 have made it to South Korea. I believe there are tens, if not hundreds of thousands, still left in China. And it is sort of a, for lack of a better term, PR nightmare for North Korea, because in 2016, the UN released a report accusing the leadership of crimes against humanity. Now there is a legal framework to prosecute the leaders of North Korea for these crimes. So it's serious business for now for the regime. And the more people who escape, the more atrocities get recorded. And they don't want that. They also don't want people to leave because they are losing manpower. They're losing a soldier. They're losing women who could have more sons to man their military. And lastly, I think they just want complete control of their country and complete control of their people. When North Korea and South Korea have warmer relationship, a warmer relationship like today, the South is sort of warming up to the North. One of the first things that the North asks the South to do is to reduce the amount of funding that goes into programs that help these refugees. They are hell-bent on making it as difficult as possible because they want their people back in their country so that they can control them.
0: And Dan, you're coming at all of this from a Christian perspective. How does your Christian faith and your Christian worldview frame and shape the work that you're doing with North Korean refugees?
1: The prodigal of the Good Samaritan comes to mind. You know, helping someone in need. That's really what we're doing. When we first started, the famine had just officially ended, although food shortages persist until this day, and people were in incredibly terrible shape. There's that, and there's also, you know, again, with the trafficking situation in China, we saw a desperate need for just physical help, to bandage wounds, to give funds and food to people who really needed it. We also think that it was an opportunity to share the gospel to people who'd never heard it before, to share the good news of Jesus Christ. You know, these people grew up under a dictatorship that was cruel. These supposed God men were not very kind to them. They were extremely self-serving, extremely punitive in their nature by the way they treated their people, especially those who did not comply with them. And to finally meet a man who gave himself, a God who gave himself, came to earth when he didn't have to, died for them, it completely shifts their context of what they need in their life, and that's why we do it.
0: And Dan, that leads pretty well into a question that's come in from the text line. This is a question from Lawrence in Perth, Western Australia. He says, the Apostle Paul says the authorities over us are put there by God. How do you reconcile this under modern-day dictatorships such as North Korea and in the 1940s under Hitler, for example. How do you respond to Lawrence from Perth, Dan?
1: Well, I think you have to remember that Paul was also in a dictatorship, a terrible one. Paul was living under the Roman Empire. Their rule was quite oppressive and repressive. So Paul was in a dictatorship saying that. Another story comes to mind from the book of Daniel, where Shadrach, Meshach, and Abednego were asked to bow down to a statue of King Nebuchadnezzar. And they said, they were so kind in their response. They said, you know, King, we love you, and, you know, we hope you live for a long time, but we're sorry, we cannot do this. So please, yeah, if you have to throw us in the fire. I think we answer to a higher law. And when the earthly law, which is lower than the law of God, when this earthly law comes into conflict with our consciences and into conflict with that higher calling, then we have to respectfully and lovingly resist. That's what we are called to do, and live with those consequences.
0: Yeah, thank you, Lawrence, in Perth, for that question. We're opening the callback lines. You can call in on 1-800-316-316. We have time for one caller before the news, I think. So we've got Graham from Orange in Central West, New South Wales. Hello, Graham.
2: Hello, how are you, sir?
0: You're online with Ashley Saunders, sitting in for Neil Johnson, and Dan Chung is waiting and ready for your question or your comment.
2: Yeah, well, both really, because I think there's a solution to these problems obviously found in the scriptures. I visited South Korea and been on the border where all the bullets are through those trains and so on, and we prayed for North Korea. This was some years ago. The obvious difference is between North and South Korea is the difference between Marxism, communism, atheism, and a free country like South Korea. And it's interesting that in the early 1900s, revival broke out, and Pyongyang was called the New Jerusalem, wasn't it? And we embraced socialism here, and even our ALP party states in its policy that they have, the state should own the means of production, but that's been modified since 2023. But in Romans 8, it says all creation groans, and I think we need to include nations like that, because the scripture says all the ends of the earth will remember and turn to the Lord, and all the families of the nations will bow down before him, for dominion belongs to the Lord, and he rules over the nations. So I think it's a spiritual battle, some of these things, and it's a battle against atheism with Marxism, and the Marxism is rampant in Australia now through the university. So through our education system, we have Marxist teachers in lots of areas and lots of areas of influence. So my question is to all of us as Australians, how much do we pray about this?
0: That's a great question, Graham. We're going to be coming after the news to focus on the way socialism is getting a foothold in Australia. What I might do at this stage is not only pose the question to our guest Dan Chung about prayer, but also to put to you, Dan, the insight from Graham that this really is a spiritual battle.
1: Thanks for your question, Graham. I appreciate it. It is a spiritual battle. I too have prayed at the border of North Korea from many times from the South Korean side and from the China side. And just being in the presence of that nation, some might say that I am just imagining things, but we often get the comment from people we bring is that we feel this dark spiritual presence when we are face to face with such evil. If you look at a picture of the Korean Peninsula at night, you will see that South Korea is ablaze with light and North Korea is completely dark. And I do believe that is a personification or a illustration of the spiritual aspect of North Korea as well. But it does say that a city on a hill cannot be hidden. And the church in North Korea, from all the reports that I've been hearing, is growing. I don't know how, but it is growing. And so if we could pray for the church in North Korea, I think that is the biggest thing we should do. To become a Christian in North Korea, you are committing an act of treason. You will be sent to a prison camp from which no North Korean was known to have ever escaped. So we don't know very much about it, but save for a few satellite images. I would pray for the church first and foremost, that they would continue to grow and continue to thrive. And I would pray for the people. You know, I tell a lot of stories in my book, and you can read on our website many, many stories of these people. My heart goes out to these individuals. We often see these countries, these situations as just a group, a blob of people, but there are actual individuals trying to live in these struggles. And if you could hear their stories, I think it would be great and very effective to pray for just the individuals.
0: Thank you, Graham, for your call and for your encouragement to prayer. We're speaking with Dan Chung, co-founder of Crossing Borders, and we're coming up to news time. We'll be having more opportunity for people to call in or send text messages after the news, and looking forward to not only advancing the conversation, but taking it further in the way that Graham hinted at, I guess, in his call, to what the situation is in the United States and even in places here like Australia. So we'll be back after the news.
3: Coming up today with Jen Spiker.
4: All joy, the long way, amen. Hits for Natalie Lane. And today I'll play a new song from Natalie. How to connect and have meaningful conversations with your spouse. That's up for discussion on Focus on the Family. And on the spotlight, Colin Buchanan is face-to-face with Jay John to talk about building kids' faith. Join me for that and more.
3: Vision National News. 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
5: In this bulletin, further protections unveiled for defence barracks and a plea from the AMA. With the details, I'm Tracy Weir. Australia's peak medical body argues the country's inability to provide timely access to aged care is leaving patients stranded in hospitals. The Australian Medical Association's inaugural Aged Care Report Card has detailed delays in assessments and long waits for residential care. AMA President Dr. Danielle McMullen says urgent action is needed.
6: It's so critical that governments see that aged care is a part of our healthcare system and that delays in aged care are being felt right across our healthcare system.
5: Recent data shows the number of days those eligible for aged care waited in hospitals increased more than 60% over a two-year period. The New South Wales Premier has unveiled a plan to place further protections on Sydney's Victoria Barracks, potentially putting him at loggerheads with his federal counterparts. Chris Minns says a heritage order could shut down development potential for the location and stifle interest from buyers if it were to be sold off. Local MP Marjorie O'Neill says they want to make sure the history of the site is protected.
7: By placing a heritage order on top of Victoria Barracks, Sydney, it'll ensure that this site can be protected. Now, I think there have been people that have seen some pretty outrageous and over-the-top proposals regarding the site, turning it into high-rise apartments. That just simply cannot happen.
5: No final decisions have been made about the future of the barracks. New data has revealed the most popular streets in Brisbane attracting the largest number of average views per listing. According to the REA Group, Sherwood Road in Rocklea took the top spot, averaging 11,000 views. Senior economic analyst Megan Liu says the figures for such properties are often driven by a form of escapism.
8: It does reflect the fact that there is curiosity in those who are looking for homes. We want to know what makes, you know, a $10 million place worth it, like the mystery really draws people in.
5: Lower Bowen Terrace in New Farm took out second spot. The US president has threatened to quickly annihilate Iran if a deal isn't reached to resolve the conflict. Donald Trump addressed the UN General Assembly when he issued the warning about what would happen if an agreement isn't reached. G7 foreign ministers have also warned officials in Tehran to stop arming Houthi rebels in Yemen. A Southern California school district has agreed to pay two Christian families a total of $250,000 after it forced their children to take part in a gender ideology exercise without parental permission. After the parents complained, both they and their children were bullied so badly by the Encinitas school community that they were forced to withdraw their children. The school district has also changed its policy, which ensures parents now have advance notice and the right to opt out of gender ideology programs or any others that are against their religious beliefs. A pastor has been fatally shot on his way to a church service in Nigeria's Plateau State. He was among nine people killed in a series of attacks on Christian communities over the weekend. The state, which divides Nigeria's Muslim North and Christian South, has suffered from religious violence for two decades. That's the latest news. Sport is next.
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5: Turning to sport, and in the AFL, Fremantle coach Justin Longmuir has been named the Coaches Association Coach of the Year. He's told Fox Footy it's a recognition of the Dockers' entire coaching staff.
10: You don't just get to this stage where, you know, you win 19 games in the regular season, make a grand final off 1 year of work. So it's a lot's gone into this, and it's taken a lot of people to get to this place. And
5: he says he's humbled by the recognition. That's the latest Vision National News. I'm Tracy Weir.
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5: Time now for a look at the weather. A trough over inland parts of WA is bringing thunderstorms over the south. Onshore winds along the New South Wales coast are bringing drizzle and cool winds. A southeasterly change moving along the Queensland coast is bringing gusty winds and the odd shower. High pressure is keeping elsewhere mainly dry. In the capital cities today, Sydney expecting occasional showers and a top of 22. In Melbourne, mostly sunny today and 19 degrees. Brisbane, possible showers, a top of 26. In Perth, a sunny day and 21. Adelaide, mostly sunny and a top of 25. Canberra, showers and 21 degrees. Hobart, expecting a mostly sunny day and a top of 19. And in Darwin, mostly sunny and 34 degrees. 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
0: Welcome back. You're with Ashley Saunders sitting in this week for Neil Johnson on leave. And we are 25 minutes away from an update on the nation of Israel and more broadly across the Middle East. Mandy Warby is back with us about 25 minutes from now. And then on Faith and the Future with Dr. Camille Majdali, our series is on the book of Genesis. And today Camille has a simple outline of the book of Genesis. Two sessions not to be missed. But if you're just joining us, we're speaking now with Dan Chung, co-founder of Crossing Borders and author of a book, A Hard Freedom, Escaping North Korea. Welcome back to 2020, Dan Chung.
1: Thank you. Thanks for having me, Ashley.
0: Before the news, we were talking about the circumstances in North Korea and how your Christian faith motivates you and shapes what you do. If we are to then expand the conversation into your own country where you live in the United States, socialism is gaining a strong foothold there, and we see that in a number of ways with the election of the New York mayor and a whole range of other things. So can you give Australians who are listening an understanding of how socialism, this thing that we really thought was beaten when the Iron Curtain came down, is gaining a foothold in the United States?
1: It is gaining a foothold out here in the U.S. You know, people are really scared. People who especially have escaped these regimes, not only the North Koreans that I've talked to, but the people from Romania that I go to church with, the people from Venezuela. We see it. We see a lot of people in the United States with real stories of hardship that they've experienced in going through and living with these regimes. Well, you know, what I would say about it, number one, I think it's important, like the book of Daniel that I mentioned earlier, the story of Shadrach, Meshach, Abednego, to always be loving and respectful to our leadership, no matter what, even if they are threatening to put us in a fiery furnace. But second, to understand that God is in control and God has a plan. And, you know, people are afraid of dictatorships and strong-armed governments, and I am too. But it's important for us to remember that our faith was born under repressive regimes. The people of Israel have been captured many times and sent away from their homeland under a totally foreign rule and regime. To understand that God's will and God's plan will continue despite these things, I think is important to remember. But I think it's also important for people who are playing around with this idea of socialism to understand the real circumstances of these regimes and to talk to people. I'm sure there are many refugees from the Eastern Bloc in Australia as well. And here in America, that's certainly the case. I think these people should talk to the survivors of these regimes, especially from North Korea. You know, socialism is also taking hold in South Korea as well, where we operate and where we help North Korean refugees. And they are all afraid, for the most part, they are afraid of this prospect because they know what it means to live under this type of rule. And so I would say, especially in South Korea, if anyone's listening from there, you should talk to a North Korean refugee to see what it's like, just as a data point. I'm not saying that, you know, if South Korea tries socialism, it'll turn out exactly like North Korea. I'm not saying that at all. I'm just saying there's strong data. There's strong data out there, and you should look at all of it before you decide.
0: We're speaking with Dan Chung, co-founder of Crossing Borders, and the website is crossingbordersnk.com. And the lines are open. You can call in on 1-800-316-316. You can send a text message on 0447-488-316. As we speak further with you, Dan, I read that there was a recent survey in the States that showed that up to a third of Americans under 30, that is people who were born after the breakdown of the Soviet Union and the end of what was called the Cold War, that fully a third of Americans under 30 now view communism favorably. What do you think are the reasons for that?
1: I think it's hard. Life is hard. I don't mean to be trite, but it is very difficult to scratch out a living. And at least here in America, I don't know what the situation in Australia is with college debt. You know, you are sold from a very early age this idea that in order to really get ahead in this world, you have to go to college, you have to get a higher education degree, and then you graduate with thousands of dollars in debt. I think it's very difficult for a lot of people under the age of 30 to scratch out a living. But what I would say to them is, you should look at history. Just recent history. I mean, I got married in 2007 and lived in New York City. And shortly thereafter, the financial crisis happened where I lost my job and my wife was in danger of losing her job. We were about to have our first child. Look at circumstances like the 1970s in America, like the 1940s, the 1930s. Life is all around extremely difficult. And so to make this systemic change where, yes, many people have been damaged by capitalism, I acknowledge that, but you have to take the totality of what we have today in comparison to times that were not that long ago. In my book, I stress that it is so important to live in a state of gratitude, to see what we have and not focus so much on what we don't have.
0: That's a great insight, Dan. We have a caller, yeah. Bernadette from Kingston in South Australia. And Bernadette, welcome to 2020.
12: Oh, thank you. Look, I'm just ringing to say that I've been to North Korea twice. I went to North Korea with Open Doors. I went to the underground church and they prayed for us, and then went to North Korea and we just walked around North Korea and we prayed and took food and medicine in there. So that was very challenging. And yeah, but it was good. And so I've read books about North Korea. I pray for North Korea because I know what they've gone through. And I also get magazines about from overseas organisations about the suffering of the North Korean people. And so I pray for them, for different organisations that support persecuted believers. So I'm aware of the persecution and the suffering. But I knew that what we saw in North Korea was fake. And I knew that people were in the continent, but they showed us the best parts. But we just walked through there and prayed and took food and medicine in there and went to the orphanages and saw lots of propaganda and soldiers marching. And it was quite an interesting experience. But you know something, in the midst of all that, because I knew God wanted me to be there, I was in peace. And the Lord told me that the most dangerous place isn't North Korea. It's out of the will of God. So in other words, I knew I was safe there than being in Australia out of the will of God. I've never forgotten that. It doesn't mean North Korea isn't a dangerous place, but it's all, if you're in the will of God, he keeps you safe. So I felt safe over there because I knew I was in his will doing what he wanted me to do.
0: Dan Chung, the most dangerous place to be is not in the will of God. What do you say to Bernadette?
1: I completely agree. I have been surrounded by soldiers in China, and I am very familiar with dangerous circumstances. I can't say that when surrounded by machine guns that I felt safe. I felt very scared, but I understand completely what she means. And You know, life in North Korea for North Koreans, I think it's still good. I think we have to understand that there is a common grace that all of us have, no matter what the regime is. People that I talk to often speak fondly of their time and their families in North Korea. I think it's important to understand that it is still good. People still experience goodness in North Korea. And I think that is also a gift from God.
0: That's a great insight. And thank you, Bernadette, for your call today. You're on 2020 with Dan Chung, co-founder of Crossing Borders, the website crossingbordersnk.com. Dan, you mentioned about the rise of socialism in the US. And here in Australia, our federal government and many of our state governments are proudly socialist. And because we live in a democratic society, it therefore seems that lots of voters clearly like what they're being offered by this socialism. What can you say to Australians in that situation?
1: The thing that I love about democracy is that it is self-correcting. And so we have run experiments in the past through democracies, and those experiments that have failed have been voted out. And people are not stupid. So again, am I concerned? Of course. Am I worried? I am not worried about it. I believe in democracy, and I think people will come to their senses.
0: And so there is hope. Do you take the view? So let's come back as well to not only the insights you have from working in the realms that you have, but also your Christian faith. Is your hope in democracy

0: messages on social media posts. I think the church is called to something greater.
1: The church is called to something greater. That's a great insight. Thanks, Dan. This issue of democracy, of socialism, of the rise of those things in Western nations, that's particularly relevant in your country of the United States, just a few months out from midterm elections. Now, many Australians understand how the election cycle works in the US, but of course we are restricted in what we hear and what the sources are from where we hear the news. So how do you think this rise of socialism is likely to play out in the lead up to the midterms there in America?
0: Well, I am not a political expert. I think some of the candidates, this is just my opinion, I think some of the candidates will get through. I think some of them will get elected. But in order to get anything done in the United States Senate or the House of Representatives, you have to come to some kind of consensus. And so to pass legislation with just a couple candidates, again, I am not concerned about that. You know, the U.S., and I'm sure in Australia as well, we have adopted some socialist type of principles. We have this program called Social Security. It's in the name that we've all accepted as a part of life. And so they might pass some legislation that we don't like, and that's just the nature of things, and that's okay. I think it's going to be okay.
1: Well, there's an encouraging note. Dan Chung says, I'm not a political analyst, but I have confidence in God that everything's going to be okay in his timing. If we go back to North Korea for a moment, Dan, the North Korean regime is known as one of the world's most repressive regimes. And yet, let me just share that I have a friend in another state here in Australia who a few years ago decided, look, I want to go on a holiday to North Korea. And what do you say to people? Bernadette has been there, and but she was there for a Christian purpose. This fellow was there for a holiday. What do you say to people about the benefit of opening their eyes to the reality by going? Or, like Bernadette said, are you simply going to be shown something that's fake?
0: Yeah, you'll definitely be followed by a minder, someone who will make sure that, for example, I'm sure Bernadette could attest to this, you cannot take a partial picture of one of the statues of the great leaders. You have to take a full-on picture, and they will check your camera roll for any illicit pictures that illicit to them that you might take, or any interactions that you might have that is captured on camera. So they will be on you, and you cannot just wander around. You will be basically on a paid tour by North Korea and see what they want you to see, the tombs of the great leaders, this statue and that statue. From the people that I talked to, it sounds really boring. But from a Christian perspective, if you are interested in going into North Korea and you can safely and legally, I would encourage you, if that's what you want to do, then do so. And go inside and pray for the country. I think there's power in that. But be careful. There's a young man named Otto Warmbier from the U.S. He was not a believer, from what I can tell, who allegedly stole a propaganda poster off the wall in North Korea. And he was arrested, detained for many months, and he came back and died shortly after. It looked like he was tortured. They said his teeth were rearranged, his toes were broken, a lot of weird injuries. And so I would be careful. I would follow the rules.

0: but I think it's valuable to go into North Korea. I personally cannot, but I would encourage people to do so with their eyes wide open.
1: And Dan, as we start to bring this conversation to an end, it's been a fabulous conversation, some great insights. I've learned a lot, and I'm sure our listeners have as well. Your purpose is to show the compassion of Christ to North Korean refugees and their families. Can you communicate to listeners here in Australia about what that looks like and leave them with, I guess, something to pray for you and for your ministry?
0: That's a great question. We, in South Korea, we have a safe house called Elim House. It is a safe house for women who need housing. Now, South Korea gives housing to North Korean refugees, but because of circumstances of life, they often lose that housing and don't understand how to regain it. And so we have a temporary housing solution for them. We have community classes in South Korea as well, where we teach English and have a bunch of free exercise classes for them. And it is all designed to treat trauma. Exercise is so important to treat trauma, to get us out of our mind space and move our bodies. And in China, we have a pastor and we have staff who visit these refugees and encourage them in their faith and minister to them, minister to their hearts. And these women meet together and worship together, support one another. If you could pray for all of these operations, that would be great. It's very important work. I'm not just saying that because I do it, but it's important work to sustain the spiritual lives of these people who have been so traumatized.
1: A question, Dan, that some of our listeners would be very interested in is this, that as you demonstrate the compassion of Christ to these refugees, have some of those come to know the Lord Jesus as their own personal Savior?
0: I believe so. You know, it's so hard to tell. In China, you know, we go in with our eyes wide open as well, and we understand the power dynamics at play, that, yes, we have help that is available to them, and maybe they're, you know, some people have acted like they believed just to, in the hopes of receiving more help. None is available to them, whether they believe or not. We help people just the same. But yes, I do believe that many have come to know the Lord and certainly have heard the name Jesus Christ in the gospel for the first time.
1: We've been speaking with Dan Chung, the co-founder of Crossing Borders, the website crossingbordersnk.com. Dan, it's been wonderful to speak with you, and may the Lord bless you as you continue to minister to North Korean refugees.
0: Thank you so much, Ashley.
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0: That's Katie Nicole with When I Fall. You're on 2020 on Vision Radio with Ashley Saunders sitting in this week for Neil Johnson. I haven't reminded you yet this morning, so let me remind you now that you can use Vision's prayer line if you feel overwhelmed or in need of someone to pray for you. You can call the Vision prayer line on 1-800-772-936, and you can send prayer requests via SMS or the online form at vision.org.au. Again, the prayer line, 1-800-772-936. And now, as usual on a Wednesday, we're with Mandy Warby, who will be bringing us some insights on updates on Israel and the Middle East more generally. Welcome back, Mandy.
1: Hi, it's nice to be in the studio with you, Ashley. Very nice.
0: Yeah, that's one way to sort of turn the conversation and make me think about something else. But the Middle East drama is certainly spreading, isn't it?
1: Yeah, it really, really is. I mean, we've been talking on 2020 many times about Iran establishing its proxy armies to serve its own purposes. You've got Hezbollah in Lebanon, you've got Hamas, which was founded by the Muslim Brotherhood but adopted by Iran. You've got the Houthis in Yemen. In Iraq, there are about five different groups that have been established there. One of them, the oldest, Badr, that's been there for over 40 years. Iran gained control over Hezbollah, over a lot of the ground in the Middle East since 79 when they overthrew the Shah. But after October 7, when Israel demonstrated to the whole world that she is actually a military powerhouse, Hezbollah and Hamas have been decimated. Not destroyed, but they've lost a lot of their capacity. They've weakened. Iran lost control of Lebanon in large part. They've lost Gaza. They've lost Syria as well, but they haven't lost control of Yemen or Iraq, although in Iraq their power has waned considerably. I've got more on that later. But Yemen right now is a major problem in the region, and Neil and I have chatted on 2020 about Iran wanting to establish this Islamic crescent in the Middle East. They want us control from Yemen, Oman, the Gulf states, who wouldn't even collectively be enough to take on Iran, and they had Syria and Lebanon, and they wanted to also overthrow the Saudi Arabian government because they believe them to be apostate, which is why the Houthis were put into Yemen and they overthrew the Yemeni government in 2014. Now, they've lost a lot of that capacity, but as you and I were just chatting before we opened the mics, Iran is not going to give up. They can't. Their ideology controls everything. Down to the last man, they will go down. They will not stop. Their ideology won't let them. And so right now, in a bid to remain in power, they want to take out Saudi. They believe Saudi are apostate. They think, therefore, because they're an illegitimate government, Iran thinks they should be controlling the holy sites and the holy soil of Saudi Arabia. And so, therefore, the Houthis have really kicked up their game to try to take out Saudi. Now, I don't particularly like a lot of the secular news outlets. I don't think that they've earned the right to be called trusted anymore. But even the secular news sites are kind of really on this bandwagon about the Houthis in Yemen. ABC News have a headline that says, Houthis escalating attacks on Saudi Arabia give Iran leverage in the Middle East. The BBC has the following headlines. Iran must stop arming the Houthis in Yemen, G7 says ahead of the UN General Assembly. And another headline, Houthis say they targeted Saudi capital with ballistic missiles. Fox News has said Saudi Arabia must step up against the Houthis, former USS Cole commander says, and another headline of theirs is a Houthi attack on Saudi Arabia raises new fears for global oil supply. The Council on Foreign Relations has jumped into the fray and put out a statement saying, an article titled, Here's What the Houthi-Saudi Arabia Conflict Means for the US, Reuters published an article titled Saudi Strikes, the Houthi Attacks Widen the Middle Eastern War.
0: So it seems, Mandy, that the focus isn't just on what's happening in Iran, that the focus is expanding and very much now about whether Saudi Arabia can get help, whether Saudi Arabia is under attack.
1: Yes.
0: And of course, that raises the question whether the US has been or ought to be helping Saudi Arabia.
1: Precisely. Now, the Crown Prince Mohammed bin Salman, he was on the phone chatting with Donald Trump over a period of 2 weeks, and the president said that he was going to help. Okay, so the president said, the Jerusalem Post republished an article from the New York Times, if you can trust them, and in this article it says that Trump spent roughly 2 weeks weighing repeated Saudi appeals for U.S. military assistance against the Houthis. But he did not favor launching strikes, but after speaking, he wanted to do other things, but after speaking with bin Salman, he reversed course. What did bin Salman say to him that made Donald Trump reverse course? And now he's saying he's changed his mind again. So we really don't know why, except for this, okay? It could damage the relationship between the US and Saudi. They've been allies for a long time. Is Saudi going to push for closer relationships with, say, Turkey and Pakistan? Because they already got together and signed the Mecca Joint Defence Agreement. What was that agreement for? Well, that agreement commits signatories to treating an armed attack on one of the three as an attack on all, and it was about deepening their defence cooperation generally. So did Donald Trump kind of think, oh, well, if you're going to sign up with those guys who are not necessarily our bestest buddies, well, then let them look after you. Did Donald Trump get his nose out of joint? Is Donald Trump thinking, okay, well, we've foot the bill for just about everything. It's always our men, our equipment, our money, our soldiers. Maybe Turkey and you guys and the Pakistanis can put their hand in their pocket and pay the bill for once. I don't really know, but it's all very, very interesting.
0: And where does the UK fit into all of this?
1: Well, does the UK fit anywhere at all these days? I don't know. However, the UK have actually promised refueling support at the very least for the Saudi Arabians. And my guess is that they're looking for a deal for cheap oil at some point in the future because they're in a bit of need over there in the UK.
0: Mandy, you mentioned Iraq, and there are some rumours that suggest things might be changing between Iraq and Iran.
1: Yeah. Al Jazeera, which is the Qatari news outlet, and it's known to be a pro-terrorism publication, banned in a lot of Middle Eastern countries, just quietly, they reported that the Iraqi government has a plan to disarm Iran-backed factions that extends until the middle of next year. What this is basically... Iraqi government is saying it's kind of like when we have a gun buyback scheme. The terrorist organisations we want to get rid of you from Iran, so maybe they're not as frightened of Iran anymore because Iran has lost a lot of its teeth. It's a lot of bluster. It won't give up, but it doesn't have the power that it did have. And so the Iraqis may be feeling like they can actually stand up for themselves. So they're saying that June 30 next year, all these terror groups have to hand in their weapons and step down, otherwise they're going to be considered to be armed militias or whatever. They won't be accepted. Maybe Iraq is getting a little bit of its spine back. Maybe it wants to be friends with America again. I don't know. If they really want to get rid of these armed terrorist groups, fantastic. That's good for Iraq. Or maybe they are just trying to pacify the U.S., still buddies with the Iranians, but trying to pacify the US, and they're going to allow these terror groups to hide their guns under the floorboards and pull them out at some point if the government changes or if Iran pulls a rabbit out of the hat and gets back to its position of power again. Who knows?
0: The Middle East has long been very tribal. Is that still the case, and is that escalating? How's that playing into it?
1: Well, it is. It's been tribal since centuries. Before Islam. So this is not an Islamic thing. The Middle East is a very tribal region. The Hebrews were a tribal people. That's how that part of the world governs. It doesn't fit in our psyche in the West. We don't think that way. And that's why it's very difficult to come to any kind of real agreements with this part of the world because we think differently. The Middle East is not motivated by what the West is motivated by. And so... You know, just saying the words, oh, yeah, we're going to capitulate, we'll come to deals and everything, doesn't really make much difference over there. Unless we can think the way they think, not much headway is going to we're not going to make much headway there. Let's just put it that way. And again, you also have to take into consideration, not only is it very tribal, but Islam plays a big role. And it's an uncompromising ideology, let's put it that way. It's very hard to get ground there.
0: And so we need to watch this space,
1: Yeah, we do.
0: Yeah. We've only got a few minutes left, Mandy, and I'm sure that listeners would love to know what's happening in Gaza at the moment.
1: Yeah, yeah. Well, the peace agreement or the cessation of hostilities was signed about a year ago. Hamas has been continually breaking that, and it was only within the last week that Hamas fired on the IDF. Now, the IDF have set up what's called the yellow line, and it's a barrier to keep Hamas and the general population of Gaza away from the border between Israel and Gaza. It's a security thing to keep both Israelis and Gazans alive. Well, the Hamas fired on fired rockets on them, so they're still armed. They've still got stuff hidden away in their terror tunnels. And so the IDF then responded. And again, the Hamas are driven by an ideology, and their own charter says that the reason they exist is the eradication of Israel in total. They're never going to stop, just like the Iranians are never going to stop. And so the IDF or security services in Israel intercepted some intelligence of Hamas's ongoing determination to kidnap IDF soldiers and civilians. So the IDF Defense Minister, Israel Katz, he issued a very strong warning during the annual memorial ceremony for soldiers killed in the 1973 Yom Kippur War. And he said, "I warn the terror organizations and its supporters from Iran to Erdogan," that he heads up Turkey, "if even one Israeli soldier or civilian is kidnapped, the entire Gaza City's 1 million residents will be evacuated southward." Now, he's not saying they're going to be killed. He says they're going to be evacuated. They will be moved out of Gaza City because Israel is not going to tolerate this. Since Israel has always tempered their responses, they've always delayed their responses militarily. But since October 7, they're not sugarcoating anything anymore. And if the threat is looming, they're not going to just hold back and wait for it. They're not going to do that anymore. And here's the thing. It doesn't matter what Israel says or does. Is the world condemns Israel no matter what. They condemn Israel even for what things she hasn't done. And so Israel is basically thinking, well, they condemn us no matter what. We're not sugarcoating it anymore. If you come gunning for our soldiers or our people, we're coming for you.
0: We could spend a lot more time on this, but we don't have a lot more time. But Mandy Warby will be back with listeners next Wednesday on 2020. Thanks, Mandy.
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1: Exploring faith and the future. Neil Johnson and Bible teacher, Dr. Camille Majdali.
2: Enjoying such great insights into the book of Genesis. Let's talk about this book as a whole today, Camille. How do we get a simple idea of the outline of this book of Genesis?
3: Years ago, and I can't even tell you from whom, I was given a simple outline. Very simple. Now, that's great because it is a big book of 50 chapters. And the simple outline consists of two subsections, four major events in the book of Genesis, and four key people. Let me say it again. The summary of Genesis can be done in four major events and four key people. So that's a simple outline, Neil.
2: Okay, let's get some detail about those four events. Tell us about the four.
3: All right, the four events are simple. You have the creation. This is chapters 1 and 2. And the creation, from everything we can tell, even though it's only just two chapters, is very colorful, very glorious. Everything God made was good. Or as one African-American preacher put it, God doesn't make no junk. Then you've got the fall. That's where sin came in, where Adam and Eve disobeyed God. And that's Genesis 3 to 5. So this is a key event. It's a horrible event, but we do need to know it because it explains not just the origin of sin, it explains the origin of death. Because before the fall, there was no sin and there was no death. And at the end of the Bible, guess what, Neil? There'll be no sin and there'll be no death. We have the flood, Genesis 6 to 9. And this event is a precursor of a bigger judgment to come. It's a well-earned judgment for sin. It's not very nice, of course, but even in the midst of this terrible flood destroying all life because of the corruption, the decadence, the depravity that was in early humans, mercy was still there. It's called Noah's Ark. And I know some people, including my own father, before he came to faith, he had a real problem with Noah's Ark and how could he have those animals and deal with all the waste. All I can say is Jesus taught on Noah's Ark. If it's good enough for Jesus, it's good enough for us. And then the fourth event is what we call the Table of Nations / and Tower of Babel. The flood is Genesis 6 to 9. Table of Nations is Genesis 10 and 11. It's listing the nations after the flood, and then you have the incident of the Tower of Babel, which speaks about not only the origin of languages, but implies the origin of false religion.
2: Camille, when we talk about the creation, the fall, the flood, and the Table of Nations, these stories, these events that we read about as they unfold through Genesis, they tell a big story, and that story contains the essence of real-life people in real-time history.
3: It does. As one person so wonderfully put it, you have the story of paradise lost, but the rest of the Bible is how paradise is regained. And God uses the four key people to do that. The four key people are Abraham, Isaac, Jacob, and Joseph. This is, shall we say, the Bible's royal family. Abraham, Isaac, Jacob, and Joseph. They take 38 chapters of the book of Genesis, and the early part is just the 12. This family is important because they mean salvation for us all.
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0: Helping you make sense of life, culture, and current events from a biblical perspective. 2020 on Vision.

That's Jason Gray with Place For Me. It's been a pleasure to be with you again on 2020. This is Ashley Saunders about to sign off. After the news, there'll be Jen. And again, I just want to thank you for joining us today. We've had some great conversations. And with your permission, I'll also give a shout out to my mum, who has her 92nd birthday today. So God bless you. Love your mum, and I look forward to being with you on 2020 tomorrow.

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1: In this bulletin, a pledge from the Prime Minister and a Royal Commission underway in Victoria. With the details, I'm Tracy Weir. The Prime Minister says he will always stand up for Australia's interests after the US rebuked his tech agenda. Labor is seeking to implement a digital duty of care and to place stronger international guardrails around AI. But the Trump administration has criticised his push to regulate algorithms and artificial intelligence. Anthony Albanese claims Australia is leading the world on these issues.
2: I'm proud of what we have done on social media, and increasingly there's a recognition that new technology can bring enormous benefits and artificial intelligence can boost our economy. There are a range of advantages, but we need to make sure that humans are in control.
1: President Trump has announced from this point forward, all US documents will refer to AI as superintelligence, as he believes that is a more accurate form. Australia's diesel stockpile has fallen by 20% to a 31-day supply as storage limits hit full capacity. The federal government has paused its subsidised fuel shipments while the global oil prices surge past $100 US a barrel. National fuel supplies remain steady and sit roughly 28% above the required minimum levels. Current and former Victorian government ministers could have their legal bills covered by insurance if they're forced to give evidence at the Royal Commission into the state's construction industry. It's unclear whether taxpayers will be on the hook for the government's legal costs. Victoria's Deputy Premier Gabrielle Williams says existing processes are in place to cover matters like a Royal Commission.
3: I understand that for ministers and former ministers, the arrangements intersect with some insurance arrangements that cover those legal costs. For anyone who's a current minister, there is a centralised state-provided legal advice that they can access.
1: No witnesses appearing at this morning's opening hearing, but former Premiers Dan Andrews and Jacinta Allen are expected to be called, as well as dozens of union officials, including former CFMEU boss John Setka and underworld figure Mick Gatto. As Chinese President Xi Jinping visits the US this week, the wife of jailed pastor Wan Ling has publicly called for her husband's release while she's still under an exit ban in China. Wan is among eight leaders of the Beijing Zion Church still in jail after being arrested a year ago. His wife Sarah Su told Voice of the Martyrs he's suffering from a heart blockage while being poorly fed and ill-treated in prison.
4: The moment I married to Wan Ling, I knew that his mission was to train and disciple Christians in China and to have the gospel spread all around China. He said it is his duty that he has to pay this price right now for the gospel.
1: Zion Church founder Ezra Jin was freed after Presidents Trump and Xi met in Beijing in May. That's the latest news. Sport is next.
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1: Sport, and Tom Harley has defended the AFL's fines handed down to Tom Barrass and James Sicily for approaching the umpires after Saturday's loss to Brisbane. The Hawthorn pair were fined $5,000 and $10,000 respectively. The AFL COO says he's comfortable with the penalty.
5: In isolation and treat them on their merits, and specific reference to obviously Ken was a couple of years ago. These were players. And I think the appropriate action was taken this time around, absolutely.
1: The league has been criticised for the size of the fine after Port coach Ken Hinckley was fined $20,000 in 2024 for making an aeroplane signal toward Jack Ginnivan. That's the latest Vision National News. I'm Tracy Weir.
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1: Time now for a look at the weather. A trough over inland parts of WA is bringing thunderstorms over the south. Onshore winds along the New South Wales coast are bringing drizzle and cool winds. A southeasterly change moving along the Queensland coast is bringing gusty winds and the odd shower. High pressure is keeping elsewhere mainly dry. In the capital cities today, Sydney expecting occasional showers and a top of 22. In Melbourne, mostly sunny today and 19 degrees. Brisbane, possible showers, a top of 26. In Perth, a sunny day and 21. Adelaide, mostly sunny and a top of 25. Canberra, showers and 21 degrees. Hobart, expecting a mostly sunny day and a top of 19. And in Darwin, mostly sunny and 34 degrees. That's the latest news, sport and weather on Vision. 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
10: Hey, how you doing today? I'm Jen. It's really great to have your company today. Okay, first up today, we're going to take a look at a location in South Australia where you will hear Vision. The town of Lura, it's on the eastern slopes of the Lower Flinders Ranges in South Australia. It's a town that's been around since the 1870s. It's a town that was named after a person, named after Laura Hughes. She was a pastoralist, Herbert Bristow Hughes' wife. Now, the town of Lura, it was an important supply post for workmen who were building the Beetaloo Reservoir. That's one of the reasons that the town grew. It's a town that grew an iconic Aussie poet, CJ Dennis. He grew up there. For Lura in South Australia, Vision Christian Radio, heard on 87.6 FM, and it's really lovely to have you listening if you're in Lura. And looking to what the weather's going to be like for Lura today, 26 degrees and sunny. These words from the Bible, they're found in the book of 1 John. This is 1 John chapter 3 and verse 2. We're God's children now, and what we will be has not yet appeared, but we know that when he appears, we'll be just like him because we'll see him as he is. That's 1 John chapter 3 and verse 2.
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10: On Visions Live Lounge, I've got a couple of songs that were recorded live today. One from Zach Williams, first up. Now, Mr. Zach Williams teamed up with the late Dolly Parton on a version of his song There Was Jesus about 7 years ago, and the song went on to win a Grammy Award. It was Dolly Parton's last Grammy Award win, making 11 Grammy Awards for Dolly. Of course, she won lots of country music awards as well. Now, this next song from Zach may not have been a Grammy winner, but it was certified gold. It was a number one hit on Christian radio, and it was Pop Contemporary Song of the Year at the 2018 Christian Music Dove Awards. It's Old Church Choir on Vision.

On Wednesday's Live Lounge on Vision, the sound of New Zealand's own Brooke Fraser with Him, a song from Brooke's Albertine album from 2006, an album inspired by Brooke's travels to Rwanda with World Vision. Now, Brooke's latest album, produced 20 years after that Albertine album, it's titled Eat, came out earlier this year. It features songs inspired by words in the Bible, songs

0: It's even Death on a Cross, Brooke Ligetwood / Brooke Fraser, Brooke Fraser being her maiden name. And that one features Abby Gamboa as well. It's a beautiful song inspired by words found in Philippians 2 in the New Testament in the Bible. Hey, I've got another song that's a collab between two artists, two young blokes who've made quite an impression on the Christian music scene. That one coming up after our daily devotion, the word for today.
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5: Consider Joshua 8 verse 1, arise, go up to Ai. Now after suffering a humiliating defeat, God gave Joshua a second chance at victory. Arise, go up to Ai. See, I have given into your hand the king of Ai, his people, his city, and his land. The king of Ai, still strutting with pride from victory number 1, set out for victory number 2. He marched toward Joshua, leaving the town unprotected. Joshua's elite squad charged in and set fire to it, and Joshua reversed his course, catching the army of Ai in the middle. The victory was complete. Contrast this attack with the first one. In the first attack, Joshua consulted spies. In the second, he listened to God. In the first, he stayed home. In the second, he led the way. The point is that God gave Joshua a new plan. Try again, my way. And when he followed God's strategy, God gave him victory. Perhaps like Joshua, you too have suffered a humiliating defeat. If so, here are two things that you need to know. Firstly, don't give up on God, for he won't give up on you. Isaiah 55 verse 7 says, let the wicked forsake his way, and the unrighteous man his thoughts. Let him return to the Lord, and he will have mercy on him, and to our God, for he will abundantly pardon. Secondly, God will give you another chance. Jonah ran from the call of God, but God wasn't through with him, as we read in Jonah chapter 3. Now the word of the Lord came to Jonah the second time, saying, arise, go to Nineveh. He did. And what God did for Joshua and Jonah, he will do for you if you turn to him. He is the God of second chances. And that's Vision's Word for today.
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1: On Vision, it's Forrest Frank and Josiah Queen with Jesus Is Coming Back Soon, two young blokes who've made quite an impression on the Christian music scene. And, you know, I love the way that they're reaching out to kids who are my kids' generation. Now, we do not know, you know, we don't know the hour, we don't know the day, but we know that it's going to happen. Jesus is going to come back one day, and that is something that we can absolutely look forward to if we are in Christ. It's really lovely to have your company today. I'm Jen Spiker. Well, something else to look forward to if you celebrate it. Less than 100 days to go till Christmas. Less than 100 days to go till Christmas is here. Now, an ad actually popped up on my social media this week for a 365-day-a-year Christmas store. And even though it's a couple of hours' drive away from where I live, it's got me thinking because, you know, there were these pictures of red and sparkly things and Christmassy things. And, yeah, it's got me thinking about how I'm going to make Christmas special for the family this year. All right, you know, the big guy in the red suit, he's never had much of a look in at my place, but I love celebrating Jesus and I love spread and joy and all that comes with celebrating Christmas. Yeah, and the decorating, I love that part, love the food part. Just love being able to show love to my family in a really special way around Christmas time.

thinking that a Saturday day trip, yeah, it might just need to be planned. Well, she brought us the songs Amen, All Joy and The Long Way. I have to admit, I am definitely a Natalie Lane fan. I'm really excited because today I get to play a brand new song from Natalie. It's coming up in just a minute here on Vision. But first, We the Kingdom.

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0: It is brand new music on Vision. Natalie Lane with Still Running to You. And I absolutely love the joy that comes through in Natalie's songs. I love her mad piano skills too. Natalie's actually got a couple of degrees in piano. She's got a bachelor's degree and a master's degree in commercial piano from Belmont University in the States. Still Running to You, that song recorded with a live band in one room. Now, Natalie says that her hope for the song Still Running to You is that it connects with other church kids, so people who grew up in the church, because it's really special to be able to say that after all these years, we're still running to you. I am one of those kids. I grew up in the church, and, yeah, I think it's pretty awesome that today I can still say that I'm absolutely running to him. Foundations, a program where we consider the Jewish foundations of the Christian faith, coming up pretty soon right here on Australia's Vision Christian Radio.
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1: 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Foundations.
4: That it was in this parallel that we had all these repetitions every year of this until Jesus comes along and he is the ultimate high priest who makes a sacrifice of his own blood, which is pure and untainted and perfect as a one-off sin offering.
1: Foundations. 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With Robbo Robinson and Mandy Warby.
5: We've been learning about Yom Kippur, the Day of Atonement, over the last couple of programs. We're going to finish that off today and find out how Jesus was that absolute and complete fulfillment of this incredibly important and solemn annual event for the Jewish people and for Gentile believers around the world.
4: It is, as we mentioned before a couple of times, it's really solemn and really serious because they're dealing with sin, and sin is catastrophic. The whole of creation is groaning. Scripture says, because of our sin. So it's catastrophic on every level. Sin is a terrible, terrible thing. And yet we run to it. You know, we love it and it's going to kill us, but we still long for it. And so this is this annual solemn feast, celebration, holiday. They don't actually sound right, do they, when you say holiday? Mm. Within the Jewish calendar, the religious calendar, to deal with sin once and for all, high priest going into the Holy of Holies with the shed blood of the goat over the mercy seat, then placing the sin of the people onto the second goat, the scapegoat, and sending him off and the sin being taken away. But it's fascinating that how the Jewish people have adapted all of their laws and their festivals over the years since the temple is no more. They do not have the capacity to have the goats and the scapegoat anymore. But the ultra-Orthodox community, they perform the kaparot, which is where they take a chicken in the place of a goat, and while they're reciting a prayer, the chicken is held securely. This is not cruel. They hold the chicken securely with two hands. They raise it up high and they just move it around in a circular motion. Then they say this prayer. Then they will take it to a kosher butcher, where the chicken is then slaughtered, and they will then give it to the poor, to somebody who doesn't have enough money, and then they can use that and cook that for their Yom Kippur meal at the end of the fast. But that sort of came about, it began in the 9th century, but it's just fascinating to me that there is this understanding that blood needs to be shed.
5: That's the underlying thread, isn't it? Even whether it's a chicken or a goat or Jesus, in the case of our Messiah, that blood shed is a requirement for atonement.
4: Yeah, and we've talked about that a number of programs ago. But what gets me is that it's not just a Jewish understanding or a Christian understanding. Pagan religions, even people who don't have a religious background, They know that if sin has been committed, if a crime has been committed, it must be paid for and it must be, you know, like for like. It has to be commensurate. We get cranky, actually, with our justice system if somebody commits a heinous crime and they get a slap on the wrist for it, if that. You know, we want justice to be done. Well, so does God.
5: Yeah.
4: God requires it, and he is this holy judge. So without a temple, they can't actually fulfill the requirements of Yom Kippur, so they come up with alternatives. And for the ultra-Orthodox, there's the Kapparot.
5: So what are the expectations from observant Jews on the Day of Atonement?
4: They're required to attend 5 different services in the synagogue, which are essential, and the last appeal or the last chance for them, this is how they feel, to have the judgment of God averted from them. So they go through this process because the goal is, at the end of all of this, is to have their names written in the Book of Life. There are prescribed scriptures that they will read, but for Messianic Jewish believers, they will also go to 5 services, but then they have also portions from the New Covenant that are also read. And, of course, they recognise that their Messiah fulfils all of the elements of this particular feast.
5: Yeah, we've talked about a few times already the role of Jesus in Yom Kippur, and it can be, as you look at it, quite obvious if you look at it from that Christian perspective.
4: Yeah, very obvious. We look at it and we go, oh, that's Jesus. Are they talking about the same thing? And you kind of go, well, it's sort of, kind of, yeah.
5: Yeah.
4: Yeah, so the role of Jesus in Yom Kippur, which element by element we can unfold those. The significance, as we said, is very, very obvious. And he was the high priest. And we mentioned the role of the high priest as a go-between, as a mediator. So Hebrews 3, verses 1 to 2 explains this. And remember, God is the one who instituted this system of atonement and forgiveness. And we've said it before many times, and you can almost not stress it enough because it's very rarely talked about these days, but it only comes through the shedding of blood.
5: Well, you mentioned Hebrews 3 there, and Hebrews is a great book for this because obviously it's written to the Hebrews, so it focuses on a lot of this understanding of culture. But Hebrews 9 is another chapter of that book that focuses on this a fair bit, and verse 22 in particular says, "And according to the law, one may almost say, all things are cleansed with blood, and without shedding of blood, there is no forgiveness."
4: And that's the thing. If there's no forgiveness, well, we're doomed. That's the thing. No forgiveness, we're doomed. And we tend to think that it's not us, it's other people. But Isaiah 53:6 says, "All we like sheep have gone astray and have turned everyone to his own way, and the Lord has laid on him the iniquity of us all." And we've read from Hebrews 9 before about the fact that the high priest goes into the Holy of Holies and there is the shed blood that he sprinkles on the mercy seat, and that it was in this parallel that we had all these repetitions every year of this until Jesus comes along and he is the ultimate high priest who makes a sacrifice of his own blood, which is pure and untainted and perfect as a one-off sin offering. It's amazing.
5: Following on there in Hebrews 9, verses 24 and onwards, it talks about this and it says, "For Christ has not entered the holy places made with hands, which are copies of the true, but into heaven itself, now to appear in the presence of God for us, not that he should offer himself often, as the high priest enters the most holy place every year with blood of another. He then would have had to suffer often since the foundation of the world. But now, once at the end of the ages, he has appeared to put away sin by the sacrifice of himself. And as it is appointed for men to die once, but after this the judgment, so Christ was offered once to bear the sin of many. To those who eagerly wait for him, he will appear a second time, apart from sin, for salvation."
4: Again, what you see here is a substitutionary atonement, a go-between, a mediator. And in this instance, instead of the blood of a goat or a bull or a lamb, this is his own blood. Now, therein lies a big question mark for a lot of people and say, well, God is not into human sacrifice. How can he do that? To his own son. Well, Jesus, you know, he actually says, "Nobody takes my life. I lay it down of my own accord." And he does so because he knows he's going to take it back again. But there's an analogy that it's my own analogy. All analogies are flawed. They have their limitations. But this is kind of, it kind of helps a little bit. Let's say, Robbo, and I might add, out in the car park, you've got a beautiful brand spanking new Rolls Royce. It's glorious. It's beautiful.
5: I'm glad you noticed.
4: I couldn't not. But then I borrow it from you with fear and trembling. I borrow your brand new Rolls Royce and you loan it to me with your blessing, but unfortunately I have a bit of a prang and I write it off.
5: Oh, no.
4: So it was a big prang.
5: A bit of a prang.
4: And then I say, look, don't worry, don't stress. I am going to replace it with another brand new vehicle. And then a couple of days later, I turn up with a brand spanking new shiny Mini Miner, all right? And you look at me and you go, what the? And I go, I don't know what your problem is. Brand new for brand new. It's got four wheels, it's got four doors, it's got a motor, it'll get you where you, it's even got air conditioning. And you're going, this is an inappropriate, insufficient replacement here. It's supposed to be kind for kind. So all of the animal sacrifices up until the time of Jesus were all insufficient because they weren't kind for kind.
5: Mm.
4: They were inadequate sacrifices giving a temporary coverage for the human condition. But when Jesus, our high priest, is our mediator, takes the place of us, he is a human being, tempted as we are, but without sin, which means he is untainted, which means when he gives the sacrifice of himself, he's not paying for his own sin because he doesn't have any. He's paying for our sin, and it's appropriate because it's kind for kind. He is our substitutionary atonement, who takes away all of our sin, and we are cleansed, and our name is thus written in the Lamb's Book of Life.
5: And we can be so grateful for that, for the sacrifice that's been made for us. Fascinating study into the Feast of Yom Kippur, and of course, way more in the notes than what we've had time for over these last few programs. So check that out at vision.org.au/foundations. Well, next time we're going to continue unpacking the significance of the Jewish foundations and cultural heritage of our Christian faith.
1: 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For study notes, resources and more, see vision.org.au/foundations.
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1: It's Toby Mac on Vision with Lord It Feels Good. Norway's banned it for young kids, but I came across an argument for it that made me think. Hey, I'm Jen Spiker. Norway has banned the use of generative AI tools in the classroom for primary age students, but I came across an example of it being put to good use and helping students to understand a concept. Now, Dr. Cathy Cook is a regular guest on episodes of Focus on the Family. She's written a number of books. She's got a podcast. It's called Celebrate Kids. It's one that I've actually found really, really helpful. And one thing that they shared on the podcast recently, an example where a teacher took concepts that kids were learning, I believe in high school, there were graphs, there were rates, there was compound interest, and they had AI connect those things to decisions that kids would face in real life after high school. So things like careers, salaries, living at home or away from home. And the kids, they were able to clearly see the results of choices that they would make. Now, Dr. Cathy Cook describing that use of AI as productive and provocative, where the information generated by AI creates curiosity instead of replacing it. Made me think. A Vision National News update on the way pretty soon. And just after the news, on the spotlight, I am highlighting a conversation with Christian music artist Stephen Curtis Chapman. On Vision, this is Switchfoot. We are one tonight.

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1: G'day, I'm Scotty Huss, filling in for Greg Newman this afternoon. Join me for highlights from Rise and Shine and 2020, the word for today and all the latest news. Plus, I'll tell you a bit about myself as we get to know each other a little bit better. I'm looking forward to your company this afternoon on Vision.
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2: In this bulletin, the PM's tech agenda rebuked by the US, and the Liberals deny any deals with One Nation. With more, I'm Naomi Miller. The Prime Minister says he's standing firm as the Trump administration rebukes his tech agenda. Nelson Scott reports.
3: Anthony Albanese is at the UN, spruiking Labor's proposed digital duty of care laws that would let users opt out of harmful social media algorithms. The US has criticised the regulations, claiming they will facilitate censorship both in Australia and abroad. Mr. Albanese has also joined an international push to ensure AI stays under human control. President Donald Trump has rejected the move, so passionate about investment in the technology, he's given it a new name.
4: Welcome to the new world of superintelligence-SI.
3: But the Prime Minister is holding his ground, insisting his government is leading the world on tech regulation.
5: I'll always stand up for Australia's national interests.
3: Mr. Albanese has met with President Trump on the sidelines of the UN General Assembly.
2: Nelson Scott reporting. Meantime, the US President has addressed the UN General Assembly, threatening to quickly annihilate the Islamic Republic of Iran if a deal isn't reached to resolve the conflict. G7 foreign ministers gathered in New York have also warned officials in Tehran to stop arming Houthi rebels. US Secretary of State Marco Rubio earlier told Fox, Iran is run by radical Shia clerics whose ideology needs to be stopped.
6: Now, every American president says it. Every world leader you meet with tells the president, we agree they can't have a nuclear weapon. Eventually, someone has to do something about it, or it's going to happen. And then imagine North Korea, but in the Middle East. That would be catastrophic for the world. And you wouldn't be paying $6 or whatever diesel is this morning. You'd be paying triple that because Iran would control it and say, you can't touch us. We have a nuclear weapon.
2: President Trump says Iran's regime has two choices, make a deal or be destroyed. Back home, a senior Liberal says suggestions the party is working on a power-sharing deal with One Nation is wrong. One Nation MP Barnaby Joyce claims talks are underway to discuss the best way both could work in government. The minor party is leading in the opinion polls, but would still not be able to govern in its own right. The opposition's Tim Wilson has told News 24 there's no way the Liberals would entertain a deal with One Nation.
7: I think they're a figment of Barnaby's imagination. I understand Barnaby has regrets about jumping over to a new political party where he doesn't pull the strings and is now just operated by others. I think it's a figment of his imagination.
2: One Nation has suggested they could guarantee confidence and supply for a coalition minority in return for concessions on key policies. World Missionary Press is about to send 750,000 date books into prisons across the US. They're used like a diary with a space for a daily Bible verse and a place to write notes and reflect on the state of prisoners' hearts and minds. The ministry's Helen Williams told Mission Network News the date books are often used to chronicle a faith journey.
8: They are extremely well received. We get wonderful feedback from prisoners. It just gives them something to start their day. It gives them something to think about during the day. And even if they just want to make notes or something, but they would read the word and the word would speak to their heart. It's something to cling to. And I don't pretend that I know what goes on in the heart, but everybody needs hope and the word provides hope.
2: Prison chaplains find the date books can encourage inmates to participate in Bible studies. That's the latest news. Sport is next.
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2: In sport, the Lions have confirmed they will appeal Lachie Neale's one-match ban at the AFL Appeals Board. The team heads to Melbourne today for their fourth consecutive grand final appearance this weekend, taking on Fremantle. That's the latest Vision National News. I'm Naomi Millam.
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2: Time now for a look at the weather. A trough over inland WA is bringing thunderstorms, some intense over the south. Onshore winds along the New South Wales coast are bringing drizzle and cool winds. A southeasterly change moving along the Queensland coast is bringing gusty winds and showers. High pressure is keeping elsewhere mainly dry. To the capital cities, Sydney 21 with showers easing. 19 and mostly sunny in Melbourne. Brisbane 26 with possible showers. 21 and clearing showers for Perth. Adelaide 25 and mostly sunny, 21 and clearing showers in Canberra, Hobart 18 degrees and mostly sunny, and 34 and mostly sunny in Darwin. 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
11: In the town of Robinvale in Victoria, Vision Christian Radio can be heard on 87.6 FM. Now, Robinvale is a town that sits on the south bank of the Murray River in northwestern Victoria, and the area around Robinvale, home to at least five Indigenous groups, actually. Robinvale has a population of close to 4,000 people. Now, it's a town that was named in memory of a bloke named Lieutenant George Robin Cuttle. Now, he was killed in action during air combat over France in 1918. Now, these days, Robinvale, it's known for producing grapes, olives, carrots and almonds. That's an interesting mix there, isn't it? Looking to what the weather's going to be like in Robinvale today, a mostly sunny afternoon expected and getting up to a top of 25. These words from the Bible, they're found in the book of Proverbs. This is Proverbs 3 and verse 5. Trust in the Lord with all your heart and don't lean on your own understanding. That is Proverbs 3 and verse 5. I am highlighting a conversation with Christian music artist Stephen Curtis Chapman. He's been making music since the 1980s, making Christian music since the 1980s. A conversation with Stephen being highlighted next on The Spotlight.
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11: 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Over the years, Liam has interviewed the world's biggest and most loved Christian artists. He asks the tough questions and, in the process, uncovers truly personal moments with people who juggle showbiz with personal faith and managing expectations of how fans and critics think they should act. 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In this episode, Liam speaks to the most awarded artist in Christian music history, Stephen Curtis Chapman. Their conversation starts out with Stephen sharing how music has always been a big part of his life.
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13: On the God Rock Show, we're hanging out with Stephen Curtis Chapman. It's great to have you with us.
14: Thank you.
13: What was the goal? Always to play music?
14: You know what? The goal pretty much from
10: about 6 years old in my life on was to play music. I loved, got my first guitar when I was six. I grew up with a dad who was a guitar teacher and a great player, songwriter, singer. And we started singing together as a family in church when I was about 8 years old. And so music has always been just big, big part of my life. And my dad being a musician, when I was in high school, I started writing songs. My dad was very proud of me and said, son, you're great, you're really talented. But he said, it's really hard to feed a family playing a guitar. I've done it for like, you know, at that point he'd done it for 30 years. He said, go get a real job, you know, and then you can always dabble in music. So I'm still looking for a real job. I'm dabbling in music, and so far, thankfully, I've been able to feed my family, so it's been good.
13: When did you find Jesus? So it really was at a young age,
10: wasn't it? I was 8 years old, actually. So my parents came to Christ, and a real transformation happened in my home when I was about 7 years old. They'd grown up in church. Of course, I grew up in the Bible Belt in the South and, you know, America. And so everybody goes to church on Sunday, but it wasn't anything more than that. And as a boy of about 7, I remember a revival happening in my home church where every night of the week they had a service. And my dad, who would not typically go to church with us, not because he was against it, he just usually was playing music on Saturday night, so Sunday morning was too early for him to get out of bed and come to church. Well, he came every night of the week for this revival, and my whole family went. And at the end of that week, I just began to see something happen in my home. Began to see there was a lot of conflict, a lot of struggle in my home. My dad had grown up without a father. His dad was an alcoholic and died when my dad was young. So my dad didn't have a father figure. My parents were very young when they got married. My mom was like 16 when she married my dad. So there was a lot of challenges. But when they really, I just started to see something happen in my home that was different. And we started praying together as a family. I started hearing my dad talk to God and say, God, I don't know how to be a good dad or a good husband, but I really want you to show me how to do that. Mm-hmm. And so that change and that transformation in my home really affected me as a young boy. And we started going to church together. And so when I was 8 years old is when I began my journey, my faith walk, faith journey with Jesus. And been singing about it and writing songs about it pretty much ever since.
13: Can you remember the point in time when it clicked? When music, this is it. You know, was there a particular moment where you're like, I'm going to do this the rest of my life?
10: Yeah. Well, as I said, I mean, I went to college to get a real job because that's what my dad suggested I do. And, you know, honor your father and mother. I'm like, you know, I need to, you know, honor my dad's, you know, that's probably the wise thing to do. And so I was a pre-med major. For whatever reason, I thought maybe I would be a doctor or something. And I don't know why I thought that. It was a terrible thought, but I had it. And so I was pursuing that and struggling really bad in school because these classes are really hard, a lot harder than high school for me. And so I'm struggling along thinking, I don't think I can do this for whatever 12 years it would take to go to school to be a doctor. So maybe God is, you know, redirecting me. And I'd written some songs in high school, and I'd met a guy, gave him a cassette tape, if you remember what those were, you know, that I had made of some of the songs I had written. And this guy that I just randomly met at a summer job I was doing in Nashville, singing in a country music show in Nashville, I met a guy, gave him this cassette tape of some songs I'd written. And while I was struggling in college, in pre-med classes, I got a call from this guy. And he said, hey, I gave your cassette to a friend of mine who writes and publishes gospel music. And he wants to call you because he is interested in maybe publishing some of your songs. So I got a phone call, and the guy who had heard my music and wanted to talk to me was Bill Gaither. And if you know that name, you know he is in many ways sort of the godfather of, you know, of gospel music for our generation, wrote the songs I grew up singing with my family in church. A lot of those were Bill Gaither songs. So I was, of course, blown away, honored, couldn't believe that Bill Gaither wanted to talk to me about my songs. And that was really the beginning. And I think when that happened and that call came, sort of a light bulb went off that maybe I could do this. Maybe I could, you know, use the gifts that God's given me and be able to do this for even for a career, you know. So yeah, that was probably the first moment I thought that could happen.
13: You came through an iconic era of Christian music and Christian artists. Was there any rivalry at all back then? You know, a side glance from Michael W. Smith,
10: yeah, a smackdown,
13: a push from
10: stage.
13: Carmen,
10: yeah,
13: you know, right. You know, David Meese's heckling at the side of stage.
10: Yeah, yeah. Carmen was, yeah, stalking me backstage at the Devil Awards, you know, to take me out, you know. You know what? There was always among record labels and managers and all that kind of thing, there's always sort of been this little, particularly record labels, you know, because they're all, you know, there's a very strong business element,
13: yeah,
10: in what they're doing. And it always, it never felt vicious. It certainly never felt really adversarial. But there was what I guess you would call a healthy, you know, spirit of competition between record labels. Like, oh man, you know, Chapman's Records, you know, outselling Michael, you know, right now. Or, you know, hey man, Michael's really doing, you know, good. But we're after it, whatever. And I definitely felt it on that side of things. But, you know, Michael is one of my, you know, dearest friends and one of the just greatest guys I know. Carmen and I spent time together. You mentioned Carmen, and I miss him. He's with Jesus now, which is hard to even believe, you know, I'm saying that. Carmen and I did a tour together years ago called the Young Messiah Tour. When the Messiah, Handel's Messiah, we kind of reimagined it in sort of contemporary style. And I got to do the tour with Carmen. It's the first time I ever spent any time with him. And we hung out together, went to Tulsa where he lived, and spent a few days around Christmas together, just he and I, you know, Christmas shopping and you know, for his staff and stuff. Just a sweet, great guy, and we were just friends. And I remember the first gold record, actually, I still have it, the first record of mine that was certified gold. Carmen, and this is very Carmen, if you knew Carmen, you know, gold chains. He had a little Vegas in him. He always had sort of the Vegas thing. And he gave me a gold record, and it was engraved, "Welcome to the club," because, you know, he had sold gold records. Yeah. So he's like, "You're in the club now." You know, that was so typical Carmen, but it was just sweet. And some really wonderful, wonderful relationships and friendships there.
13: With so much success comes a lot of responsibility. Did you feel pressure along the way?
10: Yeah, for sure. I mean, and something that I have took and continue by God's grace to take very, very seriously. I believe in my case, and there's a lot of different musicians and a lot of different views of, you know, music and what its purpose is. I really believe, for me, music has always been really a means to an end. It's not the end in and of itself. As much as I love music, as much as I love playing music, I played, sang country music, you know, when I was first out of high school. That's how I got my first summer job working in the music business, was singing in a country music show in Nashville at an amusement park called Opryland, built around the Grand Ole Opry. And so I had opportunities to do other kinds of music. And I just, when I sang music that pointed people to the hope that I'd found in Jesus and in the gospel and in, you know, the purpose that faith had brought to my life and to my family's life and what I saw it do in my parents' life and my experience growing up, you know, that's what I felt compelled to do. That's what I felt like God made me to do. So with that, I always have felt like music, you know, the stage, the, you know, the crowds, the applause, it's wonderful, and it feels good. And none of us would be performers if we didn't have some part of us that, you know, God put in there that, yeah, we like that. We like that. We respond to that. We don't run from it. We run to it. Yeah. You hear applause and you go, all right, where's the stage? Let me sing, you know. But then what you do with that is where the responsibility, I feel like, and for me, you know, to take that and then steward it in a way that doesn't say, hey, look at me, you know, it's about me, but to say, these are gifts that God has entrusted to me. Let me do it with excellence. I want to write the best songs I can. I want to make the best records I can. I want to put on the best tour that I can that stands on par with anything else in any other genre of music as best as I can. But all of that ultimately is a means to an end. then I'm going to point people to Jesus.
13: When did you first start seeing the impact that your music had on the public? Did you start getting letters of people stopping you in the street?
10: Yeah.
13: When was it clear that there was an impact here?
10: Well, I think, you know, with my music particularly, and everybody, you know, has a different story, mine was a slow grow. You know, my first record was very successful, but very kind of mildly successful. It wasn't like blow up out of the gate and, you know, all of a sudden I'm, you know, I didn't have a radio hit on my first record. I had some songs that got on radio and did well, but it wasn't until my second record that I had a number one song, you know, and so I'm really thankful, honestly, that I sort of had that slow, and the concerts were, you know, I still see people that will say, I remember the first time we booked you, you know, it was a $2 ticket at the door, and then the next time it was a $10 ticket, and then, you know, and so I had that growth that allowed me, thankfully, to kind of acclimate a little to it, you know. And then I think, you know, I remember the Great Adventure tour, and that song we were talking about, that song Saddling Up Our Horses, you know, before we started, and I remember that tour particularly being sort of that first moment where I'm on stage, I got a light show, I got a full band, we got the PA, you know, hung from the rafters, and, you know, the sound's going, and the crowd is on their feet, and they're rushed the stage at the beginning, you know, and honestly, I was a little, I was kind of scared at first. People with me would be, you know, could tell you that I came off stage the first, you know, few times in that tour and went, okay, this feels really weird, like, is this okay? You know, is it okay for people to be this, you know, they're like, you know, grabbing at my shoes and stuff on the stage. And I'm like, whoa, that's not what I ever

0: next time.
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0: on Vision Christian Radio. It's Kane with Living Water. I mentioned a few minutes ago a positive use of generative AI in helping students to understand how math concepts applied to their real lives. But I also came across an article this week that, yeah, funnily enough, also came across an article this week that touched on its negative impact in the lives specifically of teen girls. This was an article from the Gospel Coalition. The writer Jensen Holmes was talking to a group, a small group of year 8 and 9 girls, so 13 to 15 year old girls. And in this small group, the girls were sharing and the girls told of what you might describe as their hyper-dependence on AI, with one of the girls sharing, "I can't even text my friend without asking AI what to say first." When you hear something like that, does it concern you? Or should I say, how much does it concern you? You know, how do we as the adults in this present age, how do we turn something like that around? Now, maybe a small part of the answer is in just stepping up and actively being in relationship with the teens and the young adults around us. Or something that you may just be able to connect with the young people in your life over. This band for King and Country. Joy.
1: Lately I've been reeling, watching the nightly news. 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
6: So the first thing that changed in my marriage was believing the best about Ashley, meaning the things that he's doing for a reason. I don't need to control him or nag him. So I started complimenting him. I started, anytime he did anything, I would make sure I was admiring and respecting him. And was that like the first year of our marriage? After the first year, that changed everything.
7: Dr. Heather Holloman and her husband Ashley are with us today on Focus on the Family with Jim Daly. Thanks for joining us. I'm John Fuller.
8: John, one of our most popular programs from last year was with Heather, and it was fantastic. People responded, and we are quite confident that today's broadcast will have that same kind of response, because she just touches a great nerve when it comes to how to communicate. And if you're in marriage, you get it. Sometimes you're doing it well, sometimes you're not doing it well. I remember one time I'm reading the newspaper, watching a Broncos football game, and Gene's talking to me, and I think I've developed a bit of that skill because of this job. And she looked at me and said, "What did I just say?" And I gave it back to her verbatim, and she said, "I appreciate that, but I need your face." And I thought, uh-oh, I'm in trouble. And yeah, that's part of it. How do we communicate in a deeper way in our marriages to grow that intimacy, not just physically, but most importantly, emotionally and spiritually?
7: Mm-hmm. Yeah, there's a yearning for so many of us, and we don't know the path. This is going to be a great show. Heather's husband, Ashley, is joining her for this conversation, as I said. He's the executive director of Seated and Sent, a ministry he and Heather founded. And Heather has studied and spoken about conversation and relationships. She's an associate teaching professor of advanced writing at Penn State, and she's a speaker and author, and her book is really the foundation for today's conversation. It's what we talked about last time, in fact. So it's called The Six Conversations, Pathways to Connecting in an Age of Isolation and Incivility.
8: Heather and Ashley, welcome back to Focus on the Family. For you, Heather, first time for Ashley, welcome.
9: Thank you so much. So glad to be here.
8: Good to have you both. Hey, Heather, let me start with you. We did have some discussions previously, and you are in that university setting.
10: Yes.
8: You're teaching, you know, late teen, early 20-somethings, and there seems to be a lot of loneliness expressed from that group. When the researchers do the studies, they're saying it's one of the loneliest groups that they've seen at that age for as long as they've done some of the research. So I guess a basic question before we even apply this to marriage and what's happening there, what's going on in the culture where people that are so connected digitally today feel so alone?
10: Well, one of the problems is we wrote this book, really talked about writing The Six Conversations because of what we called the culture of incivility. Just people were really suspicious of each other. They approach each other not believing the best, just feeling like people were enemies coming out of, you know, even from 2016 on. Also, people just have lost the skill of connecting from COVID. We were seeing a lot of research studies coming out about the lack of just people were isolated and they did not know how to re-engage and connect. And also, recently we've been looking at it's a culture of monologuing and not dialoguing. So think about TikTok and Instagram Reels and people on there. They're talking, they're monologuing to an imagined audience, and there's not a lot of just interpersonal connection. So I tell my students, this is the number one professional skill you can develop, is the art of forming warm connections.
8: So this is a bit of, the book is a bit of the curriculum that
10: it
8: you
10: is.
8: Do.
10: It's a great curriculum, yeah.
8: And we're going to cover some of that. We won't be able to get to all of it. Let me ask you, Ashley, I mean, you've been married 25 years, and the way God wired us, there's that scripture that references that he created us for relationship. Yeah. And we tend to ignore that. I mean, it's like our being is meant to be in relationship, but we are working against that natural God-given bent, it seems like.
9: Yeah, at the core and essence of all of this is what is at the essence of who God is. Even before the world was created, he, you know, existed in relationship with himself, Father, Son, Holy Spirit. And he had wonderful conversations with himself, I can only imagine. And then he created a world for us to live in and created us in his image and designed us in his image to relate similarly and to have great conversations. And so I'm someone, Heather, this comes very naturally to. I don't. We can talk about that maybe more, but this is something I've really had to grow and learn in. But what gives me great hope is God has fashioned me in his image. And so I too can have great conversations, meaningful connections. I've got to work at it maybe more than others, but it's hardwired into who I am.
8: I think that's great though. And so often, I mean, we tease all the time here at Focus on the Family, how marriage, you know, you're not always the opposites are attracting, but often they are. It's like introvert and extrovert and those kinds of things. But it is kind of humorous that God puts something in us that we are attracted to the things we don't possess in order to, you know, the scripture talks about it completing us, right?
10: That's right.
8: And then we have a challenge. Then it's either going to be a good thing or it's going to be irritating.
10: Right.
8: You guys have been married 25 years. So what do you, when you look at your own marriage, not to put you on the spot, but I kind of am, what are those attributes that you look at in your own marriage that make your marriage healthy?
10: Well, for me, it's we've really developed the conviction to continually be curious about one another.
8: That is awesome.
10: And ask really, I mean, being a student of each other. And I love it because I was just thinking about the verse in Colossians about how in Christ are hidden all the riches of wisdom and knowledge. And I think when I'm with Ash, I want to seek out the wisdom of Christ that's in him. Because he's a believer. You know, like I want to ask him good questions. Like, what is God teaching you? What are you learning about him? That's been a real foundation of our marriage, at least in the last 10 years. And then also this for me, and I don't know if this is the same for you, Ashley, but believing the best about him has changed everything about our marriage. And not just believing it in my heart, but saying positive things to him every day, it changes the communication climate of our home. And that's rooted in even the research we read from the Yale Relationship Lab about, it's called expressing liking. You have to tell your spouse how much you like him every day. So those are the two that have transformed me the most, which are two of the four mindsets of a loving connection.
9: Yeah, I think for me, the whole idea of oneness, that God has called us to be one, part of the way that that gets worked out for us is just oneness of purpose and our mission and embracing life as being sent ones and living life as those God has sent out to others. But also, I think as part of that is one of the goals Heather talks about in the book, a meaningful conversation, is sharing their goals, you know, or helping them grow, helping them reach their goals. And I love that about our marriage. It's like, wait a minute, if God's called us together, and if Ephesians is at 2:10, you know, he's got good works prepared in advance for us to do, well, then he's got good works prepared in advance for her to do and for me to do and for us to do together. And there have been times in our marriage where they kind of tend to bump up against each other. It's like, wait a minute, God's got this worked out. We'll figure this out together. We don't have to compete about what God has for us for our lives if we really follow this oneness idea.
8: Yeah. So. Let me, because you said that so beautifully, both of you, and I'm thinking of the listeners that they're not there. Mm-hmm. They didn't do a PhD in communication. So they haven't had those milestone breakthroughs yet. So it was interesting in your answer, you're kind of referencing you learned to.
10: Yes.
8: So where were those milestones for you? Year 5, year 3, 6 months? When did it start where you're going, okay, I need to express that I like you? to
10: Well,
8: Ash.
10: This is embarrassing, but when we got married, I was a terrible wife. I was nagging. I was controlling. I kept a record of wrongs. If he didn't take out the trash, if he didn't do the dishes, I was terrible. And I don't know where this came from. I guess I had the expectation of marriage that his entire job was to just make me happy and do whatever I say every day. It was terrible. Jim and John, I am confessing to you now. Yeah.
8: I'm a little uneasy here.
10: It was our marriage. We had a marriage counselor.
9: It wasn't that bad, honestly.
8: No, but it's good. These are normal things.
10: Well, and we see marriages that function that way now, where there's a lot of complaining and criticism. And the Lord really taught me. He used wise counselors to talk about this idea of believing the best about your spouse. So the first thing that changed in my marriage was believing the best about Ashley, meaning the things that he's doing for a reason. I don't need to control him or nag him. So I started complimenting him. I started, anytime he did anything, I would make sure I was admiring and respecting him. And was that like the first year of our marriage? After the first year, that changed everything. So that was the first milestone. And probably the second biggest milestone for our marriage happened when we became involved as graduate students in the ministry of CRU, which was formerly Campus Crusade for Christ, because we learned how to share our faith. And we began what we call to this day, living a sent life together. So that changed everything about the purpose of our marriage.
8: Let's get that, the sent life. Yes. Ashley, what does that mean?
9: It means believing that evangelism, loving others well, being missional, serving others, however you want to put it, isn't just something that we do, it's who we are. As Jesus said in John 20:21, as the Father has sent me, he's saying this to his disciples and by extension to us, so I send you. And so core to our identity as believers is that we're sent ones. It's not just something we have to do, but it's something we get to do. It's living life in expectation that God is always at work, that he is working around us all the time, that he invites us into that with him, and we get to do this with him. So it's really a mindset shift of, can I believe that God's involving me in the great work that he's doing in the world?
8: Yeah. Heather, let me ask you, you in the book pointed out a scripture, I think it's Philippians 2:3-7.
10: Life-changing.
8: It was life-changing for you. And I think, if I may, let me read it
10: and get you to respond. This is such a great passage.
8: Because I think it's so critical, and it really does shore it all up. It says, again, Philippians 2:3-7, do nothing from selfish ambition or conceit. This thing, you got to stop and think about it, right? Do nothing from selfish ambition or conceit, but in humility count others more significant than yourselves. Whew, that's a problem in the culture. It continues, let each of you look not only to his own interests, but also to the interests of others. Have this mind among yourselves, which is yours in Christ Jesus, who, though he was in the form of God, did not count equality with God a thing to be grasped, but emptied himself by taking the form of a servant, being born in the likeness of men. Kaboom.
10: I love it.
8: That is so good.
10: Right.
8: How did that speak to your heart and change your attitude?
10: Well, I believe that Philippians 2, also if you pair it probably with Romans 12, those two passages of scripture, I feel like are the foundation for Christian discipleship and what it means to be a mature believer.
8: And Romans 12, just help.
10: Yes. That's the one that's like, you know, bless those who curse you, you know, show hospitality, weep with those who weep. But it also says to value others above yourself. It's a great parallel passage. But what I learned about myself from Philippians 2, what the Holy Spirit was showing me is, Heather, you need to value others above yourself, take on their interests, be curious about them, show positive regard to people, express concern about their life, and then humble yourself. One way to say it is, in any situation, instead of taking the highest place, take the lowest place. And that means that you position yourself to be a servant, even in conversation, that you're not there to get all the attention. You're not there to have everyone focus on you or monologue. And I was someone who talked way too much as a child. And I just read that passage and I thought, there's a whole different way to live. I can enter a room and be a servant. I can enter a room and value the person who's in front of me, really value them and honor them above myself. And we do that through conversation. And what happens is, when you live that way, you're going to have warm connections with people, and then you're going to naturally transition to gospel conversations that don't feel awkward or like a pivot in the conversation or a sales pitch, because you already have a warm connection because you're living out Philippians 2.
8: What's so interesting about this is how contrary it is to the world.
10: It is.
8: Especially right now.
10: It is.
8: Where it's screaming and, you know, shouting at each other and division. To show up that way, people are attracted to that from every quarter of humanity. I mean, there's something they're going, wow, that person really cares about me.
10: Yes.
8: Who doesn't want somebody to care about them?
10: Right.
8: Which is, you know, it's such the magic of the Holy Spirit, if I could say it in that context. Mm-hmm. Just love people sincerely and people's hearts crack open. You've mentioned a couple of times, but I really want the definition when you refer to positive regard. This is a term that comes out of psychology, but let me put fearful people at ease. Don't be distant from those things. I believe what most psychology is showing us is God's design for humanity, and it's right in there. And sometimes we have to say, wow, what does positive regard, how does that relate to Scripture?
9: Yeah, I love it because it means that you really are believing the best about them, that you are choosing a mindset to choose, like, I'm going to move towards this person and I'm going to find what's really good. You're not ignoring what might be there. You're just choosing as an attitude of your heart to say, God has built this person in his image to, this person has great value. You've never met a nobody, that kind of thing. And can I really search out, being curious, what is really, really great about them? And can my heart be positively disposed towards them and choose to like them and to express that you like them. Sometimes it's real simple. You're just saying, hey, I like you. I like our interaction. We may differ on a lot of things, but I'm really glad you're my neighbor. I really admire and respect you, and I'm really glad that God's called us into friendship. So I think it could be really simple.
8: Heather, some of the practical things we need to apply in the book, you talk about the four L's of a caring bond. Let's cover those.
10: Well, that was just communication 101. It's listening, and what I mean, well, I'll go through them. It's listening, it's limiting distractions, it's letting others talk and loving people through your face. That chapter is really just about if you don't know if you have some basic conversation skills, these are kind of the four ways to make sure you're conversing well with people.
8: These are great principles. You also have four, I believe, different mindsets,
10: Oh, this is the game changer.
8: Okay,
10: the four mindsets will change your life. Do you want to add in any that? Well, Ash, again, comes here today as the introvert, the one.
9: Oh, yeah, that's the fun thing. We should probably lay that down
10: lay
9: first.
10: Yeah, lay that out for them.
9: As you can already tell, Heather's like, you know, really good at this and natural at this. I'm not. I'm more of an introvert. I stumble over my words. I think of the best thing to say like 14 days later,
10: you know. Right.
9: And so the joke that we have, but it's kind of true too, is because I think it helps people imagine, oh, I can do this. I don't have to be Heather or someone like Heather to do this, is I'm proof of concept. You know, if I can do this, anyone, you know, can do this. We can all grow in this. And so, but the mindsets have been super helpful with that.
10: So in order to have a warm connection with anyone, but in this case, your spouse, you need to do four things. And if these four things are happening, you will feel a warm connection. So you're going to be curious. You're going to ask really good questions rooted in the six dimensions of what it means to be human. You're going to believe the best. You're going to express concern. And you're going to share your life. Now, as an introvert, Ash had to grow in curiosity. He just couldn't think of, I don't even know what question to ask. And then, I don't know what my next question is. So we'll tell you how we solved that problem. But expressing concern and me needing to grow in believing the best about people. Because as you can imagine, I'm on a college campus. The political climate is very stressful. I had to change my mindset and believe the best about people. And I wasn't good at expressing concern. I didn't know how to ask people the right questions to help them unburden really what's going on in their life. And you only really need to know a couple things about your spouse, like what are the major stressors today? Those kind of simple questions. And then being self-aware enough to share my own life with people, meaning you have to be someone that you don't have to necessarily keep a journal, but are you someone that's self-aware enough that when your spouse says, hey, what have you been thinking about most today? Or what worries are keeping you up, that you would know what to say? So
8: that's amazing.
10: I know.
8: Yeah, so good.
10: Yeah.
8: I think it's an obvious question. I don't know that we all know the answer, but what are the goals in creating conversation? I mean, do you have a goal in mind? Is it better not to have a goal in mind other than to be engaged, to make the eye contact, to ask values-oriented questions?
10: Well, this is what I loved. A lot of people might be listening and saying, well, I don't even know where this conversation should end. Why am I even doing this?
9: Why are we doing this?
10: Yes, well, what I learned, and this was so fascinating because the research just was lining right up to what Scripture says. So in any conversation, here's where you want to end. You want to end in one of three ways. You want to encourage, help someone with their goals, or lead to a state of marveling. This is a life-changing principle to imagine that every conversation with your spouse could lead you both to a state of awe. The research is astonishing. When you're in a state of awe, you're actually lowering your cortisol levels. You're doing so many good things for your mental health. And the way to lead someone to a state of awe is to look for divine activity. So even this morning, you know, mentioning someone talking to me in the hotel, and Ash is like, that's amazing. Do you think God, you know, sent that person to you? And we're marveling all of a sudden.
8: Yeah.
10: So look for divine activity. Talk about the word together. Talk about God together. But in any interaction with anyone, a neighbor, a child, you're thinking, how can I encourage this person? How can I help them with their goals or lead them to a state of marveling? Hebrews talks about spurring one another on towards love and good deeds. So, and it's not hard to keep all these things in your mind. People may be listening thinking, this is hard. I have four mindsets. I have six conversational pathways. I have, you know, these three fresh goals. It's actually not that hard to remember when you're with someone. Like, well, okay, I can encourage this person. I can help them.
8: Yeah.
10: Yeah.
8: And it's a good reason to get the book. And
10: right.
8: Jean has devoured this. She's read it 7-8 times and just loves the content. And I would say yes and amen. I'm getting it vicariously through Jean. And it's really, really awesome. Let's speak right at the end here about conflict in marriage. Mm-hmm. You had a counselor who once gave you a suggestion for managing concerns. Let me frame this too. And again, I don't want to be stereotypical, but fear is often something that wives feel. Men can feel this too, but my experience has been there's a fear and control battle for wives and moms where fear rises, control rises. But speak to this construct of managing concerns or managing fear, if we put even a bigger label on it.
10: Well, this related to that first year of marriage where I was complaining all the time. A lot of it was rooted in fear. You're absolutely right. But our marriage counselor gave us a life-changing tip, which I'm going to let Ash share because I thought this cannot work, but it really did work and it probably saved our marriage. It's called the Thursday folder. Are you ready for this?
9: This is great. It saved your marriage.
10: It really did.
9: Because at that point in our marriage, we were just fighting about a lot of things, just trying to sort out what life was going to look like.
8: Disagreeing.
10: Yeah, almost every conversation. Every conversation was negative.
9: We were being curious and believing the best. No, we were maybe not so much, but we were just having a lot of things we had to work out. And he said, do you guys notice that a lot of your time is spent working on your marriage and in a way of just your fighting and struggling? He goes, marriage is designed to be fun and light and enjoyable, but you're spending a lot of your time not doing that. He goes, what if you just set a time, Thursdays, where that would be where you worked on your marriage and the rest of the week you just enjoyed being married? And he goes, well, we're like, well, what do you do about like these things that happen in between? He goes, get a notebook, write it down so that you feel like you actually got to capture it. You got to express yourself a little bit. You didn't just lose it. And then Thursday's going to come. Don't worry. And you can talk about it when Thursday comes. But then Friday through Wednesday, go enjoy your life.
8: That's great.
9: And you know what happens is by the time you get to Thursday, the things that just seem so huge, you're like, oh, yeah, that was no big deal.
10: It really helped. Do you guys like that? You like that
8: idea?
10: I
8: like it. I think it compartmentalizes it. And the other thing that you mentioned, Ashley, is it gives you time to reduce the catastrophic nature of it.
9: Yes. Everything seems so important in that moment.
8: I mean, Jean and I would do that. Especially when the boys were like in junior high, and you know, I go to bed quick. So by 10 o'clock, my head's on the pillow, I'm ready to go out. And Jean would say, we need to talk about Trent. I'm like, what?
10: No, I know. Yes.
8: But to her credit, she recalibrated and realized when we're having coffee in the morning would be a great time to talk about what she wanted to talk
10: about. Like choosing the right time.
8: Yeah. It's so much of it.
10: Yeah, choosing the right time.
9: Yeah, that was the other advice that I was given. Like, nothing good happens after 10 o'clock. So just like, don't go to bed angry, but just kind of table it to the morning.
8: Let's end right here with this obvious question. The husband and wife who may not have that warm connection, they've kind of been in that rut for a long time. And it's just habit now that we don't compliment each other, we take each other for granted. What's one thing, other than reading the book, that they could do, like tonight, what can we do differently tonight to help us?
10: Do we each get to say one?
8: Yeah, let's do that.
10: I would say, and this is a little trick I learned, to ask your spouse, this is what you say: I want to have a warm connection with you. What question are you hoping I'll ask you about your life?
8: Oh, Gene would love that.
9: Yeah, I would say go back to the believing the best part. And one of the questions you can ask is, or one of the ways of expressing liking is, do you remember the time we did dot, dot, dot? Just a shared memory. And I think being able to go back and reminisce, like, for about good times, like, there were good times. There are strengths to our marriage. Can we remember those and just kind of believe that good times will come again?
8: What great advice you've given us, Heather and Ashley. Thank you for being with us.
10: Thank you.
9: Thank you so much.
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1: G'day, I'm Scotty Huss, filling in for Greg Newman this afternoon. 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
2: In this bulletin, world leaders looking to strike the right balance with AI, and in sport, NRL. Good afternoon, I'm Naomi Millam. Anthony Albanese and 21 other leaders have signed a statement at the UN in New York pushing for stricter artificial intelligence regulations. Neither the US or China have signed the statement, with President Donald Trump describing AI as amazing and even going so far as to rename the technology superintelligence. US Secretary of State Marco Rubio has told Fox striking the right balance with AI is key.
3: And it has huge benefits to it. If it helps a radiologist identify a cancer that right now we are missing, that's a great thing that AI does. And it has some potential harm as well that we're all concerned about. And so what we're trying to figure out, the world really, but the United States in particular, is how do we harness this new technology and benefit from the good things and limit the bad things that it can do?
2: Secretary Rubio says the US cannot afford to not be at the leading edge of AI. A whale carcass that washed ashore on the Sunshine Coast is being tested for bird flu, Lachlan Gray explains.
4: The carcass of an almost 7-metre female humpback was reported floating between Point Cartwright and Majimba at around 4 o'clock yesterday afternoon. It became beached at Alexandra Headlands before boat crews could intervene. Council officers worked overnight to secure an exclusion zone around the carcass before a beach team was able to remove the whale at high tide around 5:30 this morning. The juvenile was towed 37 kilometres out to sea and samples were taken. Wildlife authorities now working to determine what caused the death, including a test for potential avian influenza.
2: Lachlan Gray reporting. Fire ants could be eradicated by 2032, according to the National Invasive Species Council. Advocacy Director Rhys Pianta says the cost of inaction far outweighs the billion-dollar price tag.
5: They can spread everywhere where humans and animals can live. They will disrupt our agriculture and our way of life. They'll cause hundreds of thousands of medical appointments, and they'll be disastrous for our wildlife and nature. Eradication is entirely cost beneficial and will save us a huge amount of money in the long run.
2: The charity sought ministerial support last week to fund the next phase of their mission. The UK's Anglican Leeds Minster Church has belatedly closed an exhibition of a tapestry featuring the names of nearly 17,000 Gazans who were killed during the war with Israel. Despite warnings from Jewish organisations that it may include the names of Hamas fighters, the exhibition went ahead as an act of remembrance. But after definitive proof of the Hamas names, the church shut down the display and acknowledged that it had harmed its relationship with the Jewish community. And Christian ministry Bridges of Faith International has provided more than 21,000 waterproof Bibles to Ukrainian soldiers on the front lines of the war with Russia. It's produced another 60,000 to be distributed shortly. The ministry has also recruited, trained and deployed more than half of the 1,300 Protestant chaplains in the Ukrainian army. That's the latest news. Sport is next.
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2: To NRL, Sydney Roosters coach Trent Robinson is completely convinced Sam Walker is back to full fitness less than a month after having ankle surgery. He's been named to start at halfback in Friday night's preliminary final against the Dolphins in Brisbane. Robinson says he has no concerns about Walker's fitness.
6: He's ready to go, and the only reason that I would put Sam in is if I knew he was 100% and he's right.
2: And Australian sprinter and four-time national champion Rowan Browning has announced his retirement from athletics. That's the latest Vision National News. I'm Naomi Millam.
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2: Time now for a look at the weather. A trough over inland WA is bringing thunderstorms, some intense, over the south. Onshore winds along the New South Wales coast are bringing drizzle and cool winds. A southeasterly change moving along the Queensland coast is bringing gusty winds and showers. High pressure is keeping elsewhere mainly dry. To the capital cities, Sydney 21 with showers easing, 19 and mostly sunny in Melbourne, Brisbane 26 with possible showers, 21 and clearing showers for Perth, Adelaide 25 and mostly sunny, 21 and clearing showers in Canberra, Hobart 18 degrees and mostly sunny, and 34 and mostly sunny in Darwin. 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
8: The town of Warren has been around since the 1860s, but two-thirds of the town actually got wiped out by fire in the 1890s. But the town has obviously rebuilt since then. Okay, now the town of Warren in New South Wales. There are Tiger Bay wetlands in that region. There's also the Macquarie Marshes. I'm sure lots of interesting bird life at both of those places. Looking to where you'll hear Vision if you're in Warren in New South Wales, 88 FM is our frequency there. And what kind of an afternoon is it going to be in Warren today? A beautiful sunny afternoon today with a top of 29. These words from the Bible, they're found in the book of Psalms. This is Psalm 13. It's verses 5 and 6. Lord, I've trusted in your steadfast love. My heart shall rejoice in your salvation. I'll sing to the Lord because he's dealt bountifully with me. That is Psalm 13 and it's verses 5 and 6. Helen Harris is author of a book titled Broken Waters. It's a book that tells of her journey through the disappointment of loss. Now, Helen is sharing how she was strengthened by her personal connection with God on The Story Today, which you'll hear soon here on Vision.
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0: The story.
13: When I got alone, it just hit me that, you know, we really could lose this baby. By 11 a.m, honestly, I had 10 medical staff in my room. It was not a private event. There was doctors for me and for my child, and Joshua David was born. But he went straight into the neonatal intensive care unit. There was no cuddles. There was no breastfeeding. He was alive, but he was gone as quick as anything into another room.
14: G'day, I'm Jimmy Colfax. Welcome to The Story. Well, last time we heard David Harris share his amazing story of transformation from a life of crime, drugs and prison cells. This time, David's wife Helen joins us to share her side of the story of how they met. And she's also sharing about some very serious times of grief and loss they experienced as a couple that she's written about in her book called Broken Waters. Helen Harris is chatting with Eric Scatterbo from her and David's home in Bendigo, Victoria.
15: Helen Harris, welcome to the program.
13: Thank you very much. Good to be here.
15: Okay, so you were sitting right next to your husband while he was sharing his whole story. To this day, when you hear it, is it still kind of seem so remarkable. I mean, what is your reaction when you hear him share his story?
13: Oh, it is definitely a remarkable story. And, you know, I was a pretty innocent girl in Bible college. I'd just done my nursing and then I was doing Bible college and ended up next to this rough-looking skinny bloke who obviously hadn't maybe known Jesus very long and heard his story that was so different to mine. It certainly touched my heart. I'd never heard anything quite like it.
15: Yeah. Now, we should back up and say you became a Christian at 6 years old and were pretty much a strong Christian throughout your life. Is that right?
13: Yeah, that's right. My dad was a pastor at one stage and I got to know Jesus early and had just lived really quite an adventurous and exciting Christian life. Not saying nothing went wrong, but certainly it was lots of good. I did my nursing, as I said, and then I went on and did Bible college. I became a youth pastor and was at the church in Box Hill where David, well, ended up at the church in Box Hill where David was as well, where we got to know each other.
15: Mm-hmm. So now, as David said last time, there was an assignment at Bible school where two people were paired up and they had to share their testimonies with each other. And as it turned out, the two of you were paired up and you heard some of his somewhat bizarre, crazy testimony. Is that right?
13: Yeah, that's right. I heard his story, which was really impactful on mine. And I felt like I didn't have much of a story because I'd only ever known God. But it was just an amazing encounter, I guess, of just hearing opposite stories.
15: And he was jealous of you.
13: Yeah, which I understand. You know, it is amazing when you get spared all the pain that he, you know, experienced through his life.
15: And the irony is that sometimes people who have pretty much lived a strong Christian life their whole lives, sometimes are like, oh, I feel so bad because I don't have that strong testimony like the former drug addict.
13: Yeah.
15: But if you had talked to David, he's like, no, you don't want my kind of testimony. Is that pretty much what he'd say?
13: Yeah, definitely. And what we recognize is that, I had a great testimony and I know Jesus in my life and it kept building. And I think that was just a fantastic platform for when things didn't go right in my life. It actually gave a grid for how to keep processing life with God, because certainly lots went, you know, wrong in lots of different ways, but it certainly helped to know about God, to have that character being built inside. And I'm very grateful.
15: And so the two of you met. When did it go from just an acquaintance to something romantic?
13: Oh, well, it took a while. Certainly I saw David. As I said, we ended up in the same church, and I saw him going through a transformational journey. You know, he was kind of the crazy spiritual one who was getting all this healing and had a testimony. And so I just watched that. But we became friends over quite a few years, and he would visit. I lived in a house full of girls, and he'd pop in and visit, and, you know, it was just good fun to have around. And eventually we realized that we were great friends, and then it just moved on to, actually, I think we're meant to be together. And he was all the time going through his own transformation, as I was in my own way as well. And it came to the place where we realized that we were actually life partners. So, we ended up getting married, and the adventure really started to begin from there.
15: And I should say, as a side note, that your husband has written the book Certified, but actually, let's be honest, you wrote it, didn't you?
13: I also...
15: You're good for him.
13: Yeah, but it's certainly his story and his voice. And I also, the second book, which is another story, Broken Waters, which is a story that came after we were married.
15: Yeah, so that's what we want to talk about today. You have your own book that you've written about your experiences called Broken Waters. Where does that book start?
13: Well, the story of that really started after we got married. We fell pregnant within 12 months, and it was really at the 18-week ultrasound where we discovered that we were told our baby probably had Down syndrome, which was not a problem. It just meant that we had to adjust and work out, okay, we were not expecting that. We ended up being offered an amniocentesis, and it actually came back that there was no DNA abnormalities found, which was really interesting, cool, okay. But one thing it did say, actually, was that definitely had XY chromosomes. So we knew for sure we were having a little baby boy.
15: Mm-hmm.
13: From that point, right away in the womb, we were able to call him Joshua David by name. I certainly didn't tell our friends, but we started to really bond with our unborn baby right early on.
15: Mm-hmm.
13: And even though we were told that the humerus and the femur and his rib cage were perhaps a little smaller than they would have expected, they didn't know anything was wrong at that point. And so, yeah, it was just a really amazing thing to be able to start that bonding time. I remember actually going into the Great Ocean Road and we went for a swim. I was fully pregnant. It was in December. And just going into those waves and wondering how much he could hear and he could see through my belly and just really knowing this is like his first ocean swim, you know. And
15: yeah.
13: We were praying all would be well. We were expecting it would be. We were both faith-filled Christians at the time. And
15: This is your first child. So all the excitement of having your first child being born. But then, obviously, there was some uncertainty in all
13: that. Yeah, well, at 30 weeks, I went into labor,
15: mm-hmm.
13: Which is obviously way too early.
15: Yeah, yeah.
13: Ended up in an ambulance in a bumpy ride down to Melbourne, ended up in a labor ward down there. And was, you know, given a couple of tests, and the test came back saying that I had a 10% chance that this child would be actually born alive, which was absolutely devastating, as you can imagine.
15: Yeah.
13: I'd been put on Ventolin to suppress my labor, and, you know, when I got alone, it just hit me that, you know, we really could lose this baby. So I was in this just, anyone who's lost a child would be understand of how crushed you are when you realise that could potentially happen. But anyway, the next morning on the 20th of December, I actually woke up at 5 a.m. in quite intense labour. But this overwhelming feeling of God's presence was also in the room. And even though I was just separated by a flimsy little curtain in this labour ward from whoever was next to me, I found myself worshipping and knowing God was there. And so it was, you know, really amazing to just go, okay, we're just going into this dark tunnel, but I'm not alone. And by 11 a.m., honestly, I had 10 medical staff in my room. It was not a private event. There was doctors for me and for my child, and Joshua David was born. But he went straight into the neonatal intensive care unit. There was no cuddles. There was no breastfeeding. He was alive, but he was gone as quick as anything into another room. So that's how I started motherhood.
15: Yeah, very difficult, I'd imagine.
13: You know, Joshua, it ends up that he had a very rare genetic condition called asphyxiating thoracic dystrophy.
15: Mm-hmm.
13: And that basically meant that some of the bones of his body grew too small, so his, as I said, his humerus, his femur, and his rib cage, and they really did not know how he was going to go, whether he would live or die. So we had a lot of people praying. We knew lots of people in different nations even praying for us, but it was right on Christmas, so we ended up having a really lovely Christmas. But in the neonatal ward, in the intensive care ward there, we'd been staying with friends because we were living in Bendigo, so we just hung out in Melbourne that whole time. And we, you know, actually on Boxing Day, we were called to rush into the hospital because they just had to resuscitate him. He died, they'd brought him back. But after many up and down moments over like 20 days, we were actually found ourselves back in the ward, which we got quite used to, the rhythm of being in there and hanging out with our little fighting man. And quite almost unexpectedly, one day a nurse that had been looking after him came to us and she just said, listen, his blood results, his oxygen results aren't doing too well. Unless they improve, he's going to come off all the ventilator and everything, which would mean he died. And we suddenly just broke down because we knew that, wow, this is really serious. We didn't actually expect that to happen. We were still very hopeful that he would live, and we were faith-filled for that to happen. So we just needed to wait for this blood test to come back, and we waited and we waited. And I don't know exactly how this happened, but the nurse didn't come back straight away. And another nurse came maybe on a lunch break or something, and we said, you know, what's this result? We haven't heard back yet. And she said, oh, I'll go and find out. Came back and said, oh, yeah, gave us the result. And we just broke down. And she had no idea that she had just pierced our heart with a sword to say, your son is about to die.
15: Oh, wow.
13: So we ended up taking him into the side room, and just, he did die. We held him, and that was, you know, the time when he actually passed away. And it was like just devastating as new parents to experience that.
15: At the 20-day mark, you said?
13: Yeah, so after 20 days.
15: Wow. And,
13: just knowing that he lost, we lost so much opportunity of life, you know, with that. And of course, we went on and we had a funeral.
15: Mm-hmm.
13: On the morning of the funeral, I actually spent time with God, and I was journaling all the time. I've done a lot of journaling in my life. And so I look back later, so I was able to verify what I journaled. And I can remember hearing God say into my heart at that point that I would have another little boy. Mm-hmm. But, of course, I didn't want to hear that at that time.
15: Yeah.
13: I was just burying my first son, and just standing at the grave of your own child, seeing that little white coffin go into the ground, it's just something that you don't want to ever experience.
14: 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Today, Eric Scatabo is chatting with Helen Harris, the wife of our guest last time, Pastor David Harris. Helen's sharing about some very serious times of loss and grief in their lives, which she's written about in her book, Broken Waters. We'll hear more of their story and how it eventually takes a turn for the better when we return.
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0: Your word is a light. Your word is a sword. Your word is the strength I need when I'm down on the floor. And if you've ever literally been down on the floor, you know, in a puddle of tears or anguish or sorrow, you might have experienced how God can reach your heart in a moment like that. Point of Grace with Stand on Vision. We've been hearing a tale of loss on the story today. Helen Harris sharing about the disappointment of loss and about the strength that comes from a relationship with God.
1: Hi, I'm Jimmy Colfax and this is The Story. We're continuing with Eric Scatterbo chatting with Helen Harris, who's the wife of our guest last time, Pastor David Harris. Helen is the author of the book Broken Waters, about her journey through the disappointment of loss and what God teaches her through it all. Before the break, we heard how her firstborn son Joshua died at 20 days old. Now we'll hear what happened next in their lives.
2: And we still did desire a family. We were still, you know, newly married, really. But, you know, there was a lot of risk in that, and we certainly had experienced deep pain and grief.
3: Yeah.
2: And because of the condition it was 1 in 4 chance of this happening again. But, however, within months, we were pregnant once again, but this time we knew what we were up against, and we just knew we needed to trust God.
3: Now, was there some medical reasons why there was a possibility of this happening again?
2: Just a DNA thing. So it was just because Dave and I both carried a recessive gene.
3: Mm-hmm.
2: So that meant that there was 1 in 4 chance that any child we had would have this condition, that it's the way the child would be born. So certainly very high risk of it potentially happening again.
3: Okay.
2: And it was the sort of thing that could only be diagnosed at a 20-week ultrasound.
3: Mm-hmm.
2: But again, we just fought in faith, believing for everything to go. We tried every formula we knew how, you know, as

0: growing up in the church, there's lots of things. We certainly prayed and they fasted and we just did, you know, you name it. We just like, okay, let's do what we can here.
1: Mm-hmm.
0: But as it turned out, it was good to get past that 30-week mark, you know, and keep going on. But at 33 weeks, I went into labour again. We had found out that we were expecting a child that had the same condition.
1: Mm.
0: So we just kept fighting in our faith, believing now for our daughter to live and for everything to happen well. But at 33 weeks this time, again, I went into labour. And this time I was actually taken by a flight down to Melbourne.
1: Mm.
0: And then, to cut a long story short, Emily was born on Australia Day.
1: Oh, okay.
0: And so it was a quite different experience for her because this time we knew what we were facing. The doctors knew a lot more about it. And so we were told that she had to keep improving every single day. And we were still believing in faith that God can do a work. He can bring healing. He can heal in my womb. He can heal outside the womb. And we'd already experienced the death of a child. We didn't think we needed to go through that again.
1: Yeah.
0: But as it turned out, after 8 days, Emily also didn't have the capacity in her lungs to blow off the CO2. And it just ended up that after, you know, she had a much easier life than Joshy, but she still died after 8 days.
1: Oh, I'm so sorry to hear that.
0: Yeah. Well, once again, we found ourselves, you know, in the devastation of a funeral and standing at that same place and another little white coffin.
1: Yeah.
0: And so tough and so, you know, so many questions of why this is happening. One of the things that I recognized at that time, a revelation I was getting from God, was that His grace is really powerful. And you know, a lot of people would say, oh, I couldn't possibly go through what you've been through, but I recognize that actually God gives us what we need right when we need it. He doesn't give it to us when we don't need it. Like, if you're not going through something, you don't need the grace for it right then. But, like, God's grace was there for us, even though it was tough. You know, I'd find myself crying through church services, and I actually said to God, I don't think you've got a very nice way of loving me, you know, but it's just how you feel. You're kind of so crushed by it. And Mother's Day was so painful.
1: Oh, yeah.
0: Seeing parents with prams down the park, you know, you'd be suffering torment through that. And the grief, you know, it actually pops up in all sorts of unexpected places.
1: Mm-hmm.
0: And there'd be a trigger, like something like, our fish would die, or Dave cut down a tree I didn't want him to cut down. And I'd just get triggered into anger or some sort of grief. Popping up.
1: So that must have been devastating. And yeah, every time you're seeing a pram go by, it's hurting, breaking your heart. Where was your relationship with the Lord? I mean, how did you feel toward Him through all this? You had been a faithful Christian your whole life, and all of a sudden, were you feeling abandoned?
0: Look, my emotions, you know, were on a roller coaster ride, that's for sure. But there was one thing. We knew that we could trust Him even if we didn't understand. And that is one thing that we did. We were able to, we don't always understand why things are happening, but if you can say, I don't understand, but I'm going to trust you anyway, it's amazing the stability that brings to life, even in the storm. One thing that happened, which was interesting, was we went to a church service in Melbourne of a friend of ours, and this lady, who we really respect, had this prophetic word where she said, oh, I see you with a child. I see the young child running towards you. And at the same time, in my mind's eye, I get this picture of this little curly-haired boy running past. And I was like, well, now I would not recommend that you do that for people. But
1: to get their hopes up, right? That could be devastating.
0: Right. You wouldn't want to get that wrong.
1: Yeah, exactly.
0: But it sort of landed in... If you remember, there was this word that I felt on Joshy's day of his funeral that God would give me a boy. And I'm like, okay, I'm going to just... It landed at that seed of hope, that faith just was in my heart.
1: Mm-hmm.
0: And that watered the seed in my heart. And that we would one day have a child. And well, David and I, we didn't want to really take the risk of encountering pain again because there were no guarantees. But I just knew that God wanted us to have a family on earth, not just in heaven.
1: Mm-hmm.
0: So we took the risk again. And in 2000, we did end up having a perfectly healthy baby girl.
1: Wow, so, fantastic.
0: Yeah. Rebecca Joy was born. Rebecca means captivating. And when I said to God about her name, he goes, it's not captivating, it's captivating joy. And that's exactly what she's been like. Wow. She's just a brilliant young lady now. But she wasn't the boy that God had promised.
1: Yeah, I was going to say. You had that seed planted in your heart that you're going to have a baby boy.
0: Yeah. And so I just still felt like there was more to come.
1: Mm-hmm. Yeah.
0: But over the next 2 years, I ended up having two more early stage miscarriages. And to be honest with you, it just all became too hard.
1: Yeah. Yeah. I'm surprised you kind of lasted this long. I mean, it's just very, very difficult what you're going through.
0: Yeah. But the next month I was pregnant with our boy, Jeremiah. So we call him Jay, and he was born in 2003, and he's a great delight, a lot of fun, and
1: fantastic.
0: Smart. And
1: so the prophecy came true.
0: So that's right. I remember I was just sitting in my house one day, and suddenly I just saw my curly blonde-haired boy run past, and I just had this revelation just around then that, oh, that was like a moment that God had shown me in time. It's like, it's almost like I'd seen it before type feeling, and just knowing that all those years earlier, God had promised, you know, you will have kids. And it wasn't just anyone. It was actually, he saw Jeremiah and he saw Rebecca and he promised them to us, even though we were going through loss. And even though we went through more loss, you know, even from when that promise was first made. So, yeah it was he can be trusted and he does keep his promises.
1: Yeah, we just don't know the twists and turns in the journey.
0: Yeah, that's right. It's certainly, and there's a lot of pain that we can go through, but what I found is that God heals our pain and he is able to turn our beauty for ashes and the oil of joy for mourning as we trust in him. And so that's certainly something I've learned in that I don't have pain in my heart over this anymore. I don't feel that pain. And it's good to be free and good to be able to continue to trust God no matter what.
1: Yeah. Now, obviously, this had to be a very difficult, painful experience. But then eventually you and David became pastors of your own church. I imagine this has helped you in relating to people in your church who go through difficult times.
0: Yeah. We were in business for 8 years, and then we planted a church in Bendigo and have done that for over 15 years now. And certainly so many people have so many different experiences in life, but I can see how God has used what we've been through to help bring healing to so many others. It's extraordinary, really.
1: Well, Helen Harris, thank you so much for sharing your story with us today.
0: My pleasure. Thank you for asking.
2: Well, what a story of incredible faithfulness through the storms of life. Having gone through so much loss, Helen Harris remained faithful to God, trusting that he would do for her what he'd done for so many others who had remained faithful to him in the Bible. As it says in Isaiah, God comforts all who mourn and provides for those who grieve a crown of beauty for ashes, the oil of joy for mourning, and a garment of praise in place of a spirit of despair. Our God is faithful, and he hears our cries in the midst of our sorrows. He will never leave us or forsake us. Helen says she wants to remind everyone that you are more precious to Jesus than you could ever imagine, and God's goodness is better than you currently comprehend it to be, and we can turn to him in our pain. Well, if you'd like to learn more about Helen's book, Broken Waters, you can go to her website, brokenwatersthebook.com. That's brokenwatersthebook.com. Thanks for joining us for Helen Harris's story. And until next time, I'm Jimmy Colfax, encouraging you to share your story with someone today.
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0: New from Messy Me on Vision Wake Up Sleeper. Chanting about them in Texas, and I'm wondering how big is the sea of purple going to be? Good afternoon, I'm Jen Spiker. Well, people have packed up their car, headed over, or they've bought unbelievably overpriced plane tickets to get from Western Australia to Victoria to watch the Fremantle Dockers in the AFL Grand Final this weekend. But there's a super fan, mainstream artist Tame Impala, who got a crowd at his Texas concert cheering for them. That is the sound of about 15,000 concert goers chanting for Fremantle in Texas in the USA at a Tame Impala concert. Tame Impala is a big fan of Fremantle, apparently. You know, but did half of those people in the crowd even really know what they were chanting for? I don't know. Now, for those of us who are, yeah, maybe not usually huge footy fans, when there is a team that's in the final that comes from your state, and I've lived a lot of my life in Western Australia, you know, there is a tiny bit of investment in the grand final. I look back at Christian history next on Forerunners with Mandy, and then I've got a song from a young lady whose life really changed when she experienced the love of her Heavenly Father.
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4: Let me tell you the story of Sabina Wormbrand in Romania from the Voice of the Martyrs. Sabina Wormbrand reached over and pinched her husband's arm. "Richard," she said fiercely, "stand up and wash away this shame from the face of Christ. They are spitting in his face." "If I do so," Richard Wormbrand answered, looking intently at his wife, "you will lose your husband." Her eyes bore into his. "I don't want a coward for a husband." They sat in a Romanian National Congress on religion shortly after communist soldiers had stormed their country. The assembled Christian pastors, priests, and ministers of all denominations stood one by one and spouted their praise for Joseph Stalin and to the new communist leadership who had put thousands of Christians in prison. As Richard stood to speak, many were thrilled to see that this well-known pastor would join their cause. But instead of praising the communists, he praised Jesus Christ as the only path to salvation. "Our first loyalty," he told the gathering, "should be to God, not to communist leaders." The gathering was broadcast live across Romania, and thousands across the country heard Richard's challenge. Realizing the damage Richard was doing, communist officials rushed the stage. Richard escaped out the back door but was a hunted man from then on. He would later spend 14 years in prison. Most of us will probably never be challenged to make our stand for Christ in front of an entire nation. We're all called to make a stand for him wherever we are each day. And it's not the size of the witnessing audience, but the sincerity of our stand that matters. Our lives may not depend on what we say. Our jobs may depend on our decision to voice our convictions, though. It may mean losing a relationship. It may even mean estrangement from our families. In any case, It is far better to endure the consequences of our convictions than to regret their noticeable absence. When and where will you and I seize the opportunity to take a stand for Jesus today? Our brothers and sisters in Christ, they've been suffering for their faith in every country of the world for the past 2,000 years. In fact, persecution against Christians is worse today than ever. We can't change the attitude of the world, but we can pray that God will strengthen His children as they hold fast to their faith in Jesus in light of the persecution they face.
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Carly-Ann Taylor on Vision with Heavenly Father. Carly-Ann Taylor, a young lady whose life really changed. Carly experienced rejection, the rejection of her biological parents. She wasn't treated very well. There was quite a dysfunctional home environment there. There was drug abuse, alcoholism. Her older half-brother and his wife taking Carly in, and that is when she was introduced to God and she came to know God as her Heavenly Father. Now, in the Bible, in the book of Psalms, it says that the Lord is like a father to his children, tender and compassionate to those who fear him. Hope you enjoy the rest of your Wednesday. I'll catch you again tomorrow.

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1: Tomorrow on Rise and Shine. Obviously, we're covering sport. It's a big week in the AFL.
2: And we're also exploring snoring and sleeping. And the two are not related. AFL and snoring and sleeping, not related whatsoever. Well, AFL, maybe having a nap on Saturday afternoon during the AFL Grand Final.
0: Vision National News. Balance. Fairness. Christian worldview.
3: In this bulletin, the Liberals deny a potential deal with One Nation and the US to expand national security measures in Greenland. With more, I'm Naomi Millam. Senior Liberals are downplaying any suggestion of a power-sharing arrangement with One Nation, Michael Packie reports.
4: Various opinion polls show One Nation is the most popular political outfit in the country, just ahead of the Labor government and way out in front of the coalition. As things stand, if an election were held this weekend, it would be difficult for any party to govern in its own right. One Nation MP Barnaby Joyce claims there have been serious discussions about what a future federal government could look like with One Nation and the coalition working together.
5: We have to listen to what people want. They want to get rid of the socialists. We can't do that unless we can organise the numbers in such a way as we can remove them.
4: Senior Liberal Tim Wilson has told News 24 there's no chance of a power-sharing arrangement with One Nation.
6: I think it's a figment of his imagination.
4: The next federal election is not due until May 2028.
3: The Victorian Labor government insists all beds will be operational when an expansion of the emergency department is opened at the Royal Children's Hospital. A memo from the hospital's emergency medicine director leaked to The Age newspaper claims the Carroll government rejected a request for extra operational funding. It also says 20 new emergency beds ready in November won't have the staff required to open them. Victoria's Health Minister Ingrid Stitt says the government is working to have the adequate staff ready.
7: Yes, they will be operational, and that's the work that my department is doing in close consultation with the Royal Children's Hospital now. We're very proud to support this expansion. We know that it's needed, and when the construction finishes, we'll be making sure that those beds are operational.
3: The hospital has experienced a record number of children attending for treatment. US Secretary of State Marco Rubio has spoken about the new deal his nation has struck with Greenland. Greenland currently belongs to the Kingdom of Denmark, who have agreed to allow the US to build as many military bases as is deemed necessary for Arctic, waterways and missile defence. Secretary Rubio told Fox the deal will go towards thwarting China's Belt and Road Initiative.
8: Or even worse in some cases. I mean, they build these ports around the world and the port looks like a military base. And you think to yourself, well, of course they built it that way. One day they want to be able to deploy their navy to it.
3: As part of the deal, any non-NATO country who wants to invest in Greenland must first be screened by the US and Denmark. A Southern California school district has agreed to pay two Christian families a total of $250,000 after it forced their children to take part in a gender ideology exercise without parental permission. After the parents complained, both they and their children were bullied so badly by the school community, they were forced to withdraw their children. The school district has also changed its policy, which ensures parents now have advance notice and the right to opt out of gender ideology programs or any others that are against their religious beliefs. And a bronze statue of Jesus with his hands clasped in prayer has been stolen from a church in Los Angeles. The thieves used an electric cutting tool to cut free the statue, which is worth $75,000. That's the latest news. Sport is next.
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3: To sport, Blaise Talangi has retained his place at centre for the Panthers for Sunday's NRL preliminary final against the Knights. And the winner of this year's Australian Golf Open at Kingston Heath will receive qualification to the British Open and Masters. That's the latest Vision National News. I'm Naomi Miller.
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3: Time now for a look at the weather. A trough over inland WA is bringing thunderstorms, some intense over the south. Onshore winds along the New South Wales coast are bringing drizzle and cool winds. A southeasterly change moving along the Queensland coast is bringing gusty winds and showers. High pressure is keeping elsewhere mainly dry. To the capital cities, Sydney 21 with showers easing. 19 and mostly sunny in Melbourne. Brisbane 26 with possible showers. 21 and clearing showers for Perth. Adelaide 25 and mostly sunny. 21 and clearing showers in Canberra. Hobart 18 degrees and mostly sunny. And 34 and mostly sunny in Darwin. 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
13: And it's so good to be here this afternoon. Thanks so much for joining me for Hump Day Wednesday afternoon. And coming up this hour, by the way, having an absolute ball filling in for Greg this week. He'll be back mid-next week, so looking forward to having him back as well. But while I'm here, I'm loving every minute of it. Coming up this hour, going to revisit a great moment from this morning's Rise and Shine with Fel and Andy. Also going to take a look back in history. I was doing some prep and the internet told me that a famous and current tennis player had died on this day in 2022. My heart skipped a couple of beats. Thankfully, after doing a bit more research, it wasn't true. Can't believe everything you read online. Great music on the way, including Lauren Daigle, Unspoken, and Ben Fuller. And a shout out if you're listening in on 87.6 at Nathalia in Victoria. So good to have you tuned in as part of the huge Vision family around Australia. Right now, though, to kick off the music this hour, this is John Rennick and No Fear on Vision Christian Radio.

0: Unspoken and Walk With Me, what a great band. I know a couple of years ago I was doing an interview with the band and I was expecting to speak to their lead singer. And I'd done all my research around him because he has this crazy story to faith. And so I was really excited about chatting with him. And then the Zoom call happened and it wasn't the lead singer. I'm like, hi, how you doing? And he's like, good, mate. And I'm like, you're not the lead singer. And he goes, no, I'm not on the drummer. And I'm like, oh, that's cool. Okay. And then I said, I'm sorry, I don't know your name. I was so embarrassed. But anyway, he was very gracious with me and we ended up having a great interview. But that was just a shock, a surprise. I'm not sure that my reaction was probably the most appropriate, but it was a good interview. Coming up real soon, Pastor Dave Quack. So one of those little short spots. He's a pastor in Queensland who's had his own battle with mental health. And he uses that journey to help others walking through the same thing. And one of my catchphrases recently in life is that God never wastes anything. And I don't know about you, you can be walking through the toughest times, but if we hold on to the promises of God, then it just makes it so much easier because you go, okay, it's a time, it's a season, it's a journey, but God has made promises and he never, never breaks his promise. And look at Genesis, you read about Joseph in Genesis. Terrible things happened, often at the hands of others, yet he held on to the promise that God gave him early on. And in chapter 50, verse 20, at the very end of Genesis, Joseph was able to say to his brothers, you intended to harm me, but God intended it for good, to accomplish what is now being done, the saving of many lives. So hold on to that today. If you're going through a rough time, rough patch, hold on to those amazing promises in our word, in God's word, that says that he'll never leave us nor forsake us. So many promises that we can hold on to. But coming up real soon, in about 60 seconds from now, it's Pastor Dave Quack.
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3: We were putting a concrete pool in. The steel had been fixed for the concrete pour the next day, and my daughter suggested that we sneak into the pit and hide mementos all over the place to be concreted in, never to be found again. I loved the idea, so we did it. And I'm glad we did, because as a person with mental ill health, it sometimes feels like the good memories are few and far between. I'm so used to feeling regret and brokenness that I really need to hang on to the good memories and guard them as if they're buried in concrete. The ancient Israelites were good at this. They often made monuments or Ebenezers or altars or piles of stone as physical ways to remember God's goodness in their lives. Maybe it's time to concrete in some good memories that'll last far longer than the bad memories you've forgotten.
2: For more candid conversations on faith and mental well-being, check out sunburntsouls.com.
3: You can also tune in to Sunburnt Souls at vision.org.au or on the Vision app.
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1: Matthew West and Good on Vision Christian Radio. Time now to have a bit of a look back in history. September 23rd in 1889, Nintendo was founded. Nintendo. I mean, they're like one of the world's biggest gaming giants these days. Their very first game was a pack of handmade playing cards. There you go. I mean, not my technology back in 1889, I guess. But there you go. Handmade playing cards. The very first game from Nintendo. On this day in September 23, 2022, the internet told me that Roger Federer, the former world number one tennis player, had passed away. I was like, what? My heart skipped a couple of weeks. I'm like, I don't remember hearing that. I'm like, better do some more research. After investigating a little bit more, September the 23rd, 2022 was actually when Roger Federer retired from professional tennis. So you can't believe everything you read on the internet. And also on this day in 1952, future US President Richard Nixon delivered his famous Checkers speech, defending himself against campaign finance allegations. He was running for vice president. And I found this part of his speech particularly funny.
2: Misunderstanding of the

0: facts is to tell the truth. Pat doesn't have a mink coat, but she does have a respectable Republican cloth coat. And I always tell her that she'd look good in anything.
1: Some brownie points there, even in crisis, for the future president, Richard Nixon. That's it for today's September 23rd Back in History. But time now for Vision National News headlines.
2: In stories making news, the opposition denies senior Liberals and One Nation have held talks over a potential deal. One Nation MP Barnaby Joyce claims both parties are discussing how to form government after the next federal election. Liberal leader Angus Taylor says he never authorised any such talks. Anthony Albanese and 21 other leaders have signed a statement at the UN in New York pushing for stricter artificial intelligence regulations. Neither the US or China have signed the statement. The Trump administration says the US cannot afford to not be at the leading edge of AI. A six-year-old Chinese girl has set the women's world record for the Rubik's Cube. Lian Yuzhu solved the puzzle in just 4.27 seconds. And the Adelaide 36ers are heading to Perth as they prepare to face the Wildcats. The Sixers will be hoping to capitalise on a first-up win against Melbourne United. I'm Naomi Millam with the latest headlines.
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0: Sean Rodriguez. It's called Just Like God. This is Vision Christian Radio. G'day, Scotty with you, filling in for Greg Newman this week, a little bit of next week too. On Rise and Shine this morning, Phil and Andy were talking about AI tech and robots.
1: Right. And I feel like at the moment there is a season where there is great change happening in the world.
2: Yeah.
1: It's a really good time to dig in and pray like never before. And one of the things that there's a huge amount of discussion about over in the UN at the moment is artificial intelligence.
2: Yeah.
1: This idea of AI. And every time it's spoken, every single time, I think of this.
3: I'm sorry, Dave. I'm afraid I can't.
1: 2001, A Space Odyssey.
2: Space Odyssey, the movie, yeah.
1: How the supercomputer.
4: What's the problem?
3: I think you know what the problem is.
1: He takes over.
3: As well as I do.
4: What are you talking about?
1: And boy, Hal decides...
3: This mission is too important for me to allow you to jeopardize it.
1: He takes over and locks the poor guy out in space. And I think at the moment that seems to be the discussion. It's got to that level. Is AI going to take over? And for me it sounds like a movie, but it's legit. Something yeah. that's being discussed at high levels.
2: Isn't it interesting that movie was like released years ago and it's kind of happening now? Look, Phil, if you read into this, there are reports that AI has already started going rogue and doing things off its own initiative.
1: Really?
2: And there is concern that that could morph. And an American politician recently said his concern, and look, I love America. It is a place of debate and it's a place of healthy debate amongst politicians. But one politician literally said, are we allowing a superior race to be developed on planet Earth, which will actually be able to dictate terms to us mere humans?
1: Goodness.
2: I know. Well, if you analyze it, like if AI keeps morphing and developing and evolving and decides that it can do things on its own without us, of course they're going to be superior. I don't know if you saw, Phil, recently the Chinese had a robot athletics race. And, robots in China were racing each other. And one of them ran 100 metres in, I think it was 10 seconds.
1: See, that's movie type stuff, isn't it?
2: Yeah, well, put an AI brain in that and then put that into a military context. I don't want to go to war against some robot that can run 100 in 10 seconds. I mean, what chance have you got?
1: Well, it does sound like a movie, to
2: even
1: be honest.
2: If I had space food sticks and lemon in my tea, Phil, I don't know if I can outrun a robot that doesn't get tired.
1: I think you might have trouble outrunning the human who can run 100 metres.
2: Well, at least you say Bob got tired after maybe 20 or 30 seconds of running, but the robots don't. Not a good thought, Phil.
1: I'm just imagining Andy up there.
2: With his robot chasing me.
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8: 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This would be a surprise for most people who think that our health is determined by science and medicine. 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Your faith is not just about personal experience or emotional support. 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
1: I've been listening since 1999, I think you started, and I've just loved it. In my down times, my good times, it's just been a source of truth and life.
0: Helping you look to God daily. Vision.

0: Well, that song is going to be stuck in my head for the rest of the day. Vision Christian Radio, that is Sissy Winans and Elevation Worship. It always gets stuck in my head. So does Ben Fuller. I love his music as well. In fact, he's probably my favourite Christian artist in the world at the moment. He grew up in his family's dairy farm in Vermont in America. Not a Christian family. He struggled. He said that he was really popular. He had lots of friends. He had lots of girlfriends. He did all fun things, he said, but he just had this pain that he was carrying, and he just knew that this wasn't all there was to life. And so he started using drugs. He got very heavily into alcohol, and the pain, he decided to move to Nashville and pursue a career in country music. And once he got there, he got to know his family, and they invited him along to church. Have a listen to this.
1: They picked me up. We drove to this place called Church of the City, and it was big, huge. Everybody's beautiful. Everybody's got families and hand-holding, and they're all walking through the doors. And I'm just like, am I going to heaven right now? Like, I didn't even know what was happening. I'm just like, this is powerful. And then I heard the music, and I ran through the doors of the auditorium, and I just stood like a fence post in the back of that auditorium. And there was a man singing about God turning it around. I remember just asking, Jesus, I don't know you. I don't know anything about you, but if you're real, please, will you help me? I'm tired and I'm sick and I'm exhausted. I just kind of have this image of a warm towel wrapped around my neck. And it was like the Spirit of God had just come over me in that moment after, you know, living my life as a secret addict. I'd never been higher in my life.
0: Yeah. That was taken from the Redeemed Man podcast. He talked about turning it around. He ended up writing a song called Turn. This is Ben Fuller on Vision Christian Radio.

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1: Hi, tonight on Night Vision, I've got another episode of Foundations for you, great conversation on the story, and of course Focus on the Family will be with us, and I'm going to tell you about a serious, though symbolic, referendum in the UK about illegal immigration. 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
2: In this bulletin, the Prime Minister defending social media reforms in the wake of US pushback and a reward offered as the search for Gus Lamont continues. With more, I'm Gareth Stafford. The Prime Minister is defending the government's proposed social media reforms in the face of a strong rebuke from the United States. American officials have said the proposed digital duty of care would facilitate censorship and disproportionately affect American companies. But speaking while in the US, Anthony Albanese says he's standing up for the interests of Australians.
3: It's not about giving government control, it's about giving people back control over what they receive on their devices, which is why it is framed in that way.
2: Washington says forcing tech platforms to alter their algorithmic feeds threatens protected speech and has called on the Albanese government to exclude US social media platforms from the rules. A $1 million reward has been offered by South Australian police to help find missing boy Gus Lamont. The four-year-old disappeared from his family's Oak Park station almost a year ago without a trace. South Australian Premier Peter Malinauskas says they haven't given up.
4: The highest ever reward in the state's history is $1 million. Today we match that effort for anyone that is able to provide information that results in us finding Gus or learning more about Gus's circumstances that leads to a finding of a body or resulting in a criminal conviction.
2: Gus's parents have thanked family and friends for their support. The Royal Commissioner overseeing the inquiry into alleged corruption on Victoria's Big Build has revealed some hearings have already been held behind closed doors. Today's opening hearing has been told former Premier Jacinta Allen was warned members of an outlaw motorcycle club and well-known former criminals had visited Big Build worksites. Commissioner Chris Caracas has vowed to pursue every person who is reasonably suspected of being complicit in corruption or misconduct.
5: The Commission has already conducted a number of closed hearings. They were closed because their purpose was to obtain sensitive information to guide the Commission's investigations. Early disclosure of that information would have compromised the Commission's ongoing investigations.
2: Dozens of union officials, including former CFMEU boss John Setka, are likely to be called up throughout the inquiry. Queensland authorities are investigating the cause of the death of a young whale that washed ashore on the Sunshine Coast. The almost 7-metre female humpback was reported floating between Point Cartwright and Mudjimbah yesterday afternoon. It became beached before boat crews could intervene, but has since been towed back out to sea for sampling. A Southern Californian school district has agreed to pay two Christian families a total of $250,000 after it forced their children to take part in a gender ideology exercise without parental permission. After their parents complained, both they and their children were bullied so badly by the Encinitas school community, they were forced to withdraw their children. The school district has also changed its policy, which ensures parents now have advance notice and the right to opt out of gender ideology programs or any others that are against their religious beliefs. A pastor has been fatally shot on his way to a church service in Nigeria's Plateau State. He was amongst 9 people killed in a series of attacks on Christian communities over the weekend. The state, which divides Nigeria's Muslim North and Christian South, has suffered from religious violence for 2 decades. That's the latest news. Sport is next.
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2: To sport and in the AFL, Brisbane is taking Lachie Neale's case to the appeals board in a bid to clear him for the grand final. The tribunal last night upholding the original 1-game ban for an off-the-ball strike. It's the first time he's been suspended over his 320-game career. That's the latest Vision National News. I'm Gareth Stafford.
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2: Time now for a look at the weather. A trough over inland WA brings thunderstorms, some intense over the south. Onshore winds along the New South Wales coast bring drizzle and cool winds. A southeasterly change moving along the Queensland coast brings gusty winds and showers. High pressure keeps elsewhere mainly dry. Around the capitals in the showery top of 21 expected in Sydney today, sunny and 19 in Melbourne, a partly cloudy 26 for Brisbane, mostly sunny and 21 in Perth, mostly sunny and 25 for Adelaide, partly cloudy and 18 in Hobart, cloudy and 21 for Canberra, mostly clear in Darwin and a top of 34 degrees. 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
8: So good to have you tuned in this afternoon, particularly if you're listening from Berrigan in the Riverina region of New South Wales. Great to have you tuned in to Vision Christian Radio. This next hour, we're going to be talking about a funny story that I have about my daughter, and I've got her permission to be able to share it, and it's about names, the importance of names. It's funny, we still talk about it years later. It happened during a devotional time at the dinner table years ago, but I'll talk about that one. Also going to revisit some audio from 2020 from this morning with Ashley, who's filling in for Neil while he's away. Music from Chris Tomlin, Joshua Michael with Our City, and this one from Blessing Offer. I don't know if you've heard of Blessing Offer. Fantastic artist, piano player, singer. He was born blind in one eye and he had glaucoma in the other eye. And so his parents at the age of six, what a big decision, 6 years old, and they sent his parents to live with his uncle in the US. They're originally from Africa. And they sent him in the US and he went to live with his uncle, hoping to get some medical help for his other eye. At 10 years old, he had an accident and lost his sight completely. Isn't that crazy? It didn't hold him down though. Piano player, singer. In 2014, he auditioned for The Voice. He got through to the third round. The rest is absolute history. Has a deep, deep faith. And this is his song, Blessing Offer, and Lift Me Up on Vision Christian Radio.
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0: Ryan Kennedy and Be My, it's Vision Christian Radio. G'day, Scotty with you, filling in for Greg this week. And I shared before that I was going to talk about a story that happened in my home many years ago now, but it still makes us laugh. So we did devotions around the table. These days, our children are all grown up and they're out, about and everywhere. It's hard to get everyone at the same place at the same time. But we used to have family devotions every night. And so we're sitting around, I was talking about the importance of names. And so I went through each of our children. So I said, you know, Michaela, your name means one like God. And Caitlin, pure princess. And then I talked about Isaac, meaning laughter. And Noah, who means comforter. And Caleb is bold. And I talked about, does anybody know what bold means? And Michaela, who was 7 years at the time, she said, I do, I do. And I was like, okay, Michaela, what does bold mean? She said, it's when you've got no hair. It's been a laughing point since then. But the Bible, it describes Jesus with many, many names, and I'm just going to mention a few of them. So some of the names for Jesus in the Bible: Messiah, Emmanuel, God with us, Son of God, Son of Man, the Bread of Life, Light of the World, the Good Shepherd, Lamb of God, the Alpha and the Omega, the Prince of Peace, the Word, the Savior, Redeemer, Creator, King of Kings, Lord of Lords. And because of what Jesus did for us on the cross, we get new names too. I love that. So we call it a new creation. Children of God, loved, masterpieces, saints. There are many, many others. And I love this from Revelation chapter 2. It says, whoever has ears, let them hear what the Spirit says to the churches. To the one who is victorious, I will give some of the hidden manna. I will also give that person a white stone with a new name written on it, known only to the one who receives it. You have been redeemed and you are a new creation. Vision Christian Radio.
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0: Chris Tomlin, How Good It Is, Vision Christian Radio. Coming up on the 27th of September, Phil Dunk is doing this again. This is fantastic. So basically, it's a whole bunch of hymns, and he's asking for your requests. 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
1: Good afternoon. In stories making news, the Prime Minister is defending the government's proposed social media reforms in the face of a strong rebuke from the United States. American officials have said the proposed digital duty of care would facilitate censorship and disproportionately affect American companies. Air Services Australia is understood to be offering staff incentives to try to avoid flight disruptions over the school holidays. Air traffic controllers will be paid triple their hourly rate of pay to accept overtime across the period. Experts warn the growing cost of having children is affecting people's decision to start or expand families. New research has found the cost of raising two children in Australia has risen to at least $36,500 a year. And in sport, the NRL says the grand final is big enough to stand on its own two feet without having half-time entertainment. Rugby League's showpiece event is without a performer, 11 days out from kickoff. I'm Gareth Stafford, and those are the latest news and sport headlines.
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0: Phil Wickham and Crowder, it's called It Really Is Amazing Grace. This morning, Ashley Saunders on 2020 caught up with Tim Fryer about doctrine and faith.
1: And what are the relationships, though, between the Bible and doctrine? Are they unimportant, or do they play a foundational role in building us, leading us into relationship?
2: Yeah. No, I think that they're incredibly important. I mean, anybody that would say anything to the contrary, I think, would be wrong. But it's one of the challenges in our society is that we've gone all doctrine a lot of times, and we place very little value on the relational side. And so what I would say is you need a both and. It's not one or the other.
1: Now, I'm a child of the 60s, and I remember in the 1970s when there were these tracts that were being handed out, and one was called The Four Spiritual Laws, and it was almost like there was this tension between fact and feelings. And I guess in what you're saying, the question is whether there's some tension between knowing about God, knowing God, and experiencing God.
2: Yeah, no, I love it. I grew up on the four spiritual laws, and and there's some really good things about them. There's some drawbacks as well. One of the big things, I think, is as we start talking about feelings, a lot of times we can get into trouble because we misinterpret what feelings actually often are in our Christian life. I think a lot of times that, you know, I always like to say feelings are a much better thermometer than they are thermostat, meaning just because I feel something, that doesn't set the temperature. That tells me what's happening inside of me. And so the feelings are really important. Feelings tell me about what's happening inside my heart, what's happening in my life. They don't dictate what I do as a result, but they tell me about what I'm experiencing. And I think that's really valuable. What I want to push it on a little bit, though, is that when we talk about what does it mean to have an experience of God, that, you know, I think of a lot of young people that I talk with, and they say, well, I know all the right theology, I know the stories, and that's really good, that's really important. You have to know those things. But there's a step further, I think, and they're like, but I've actually never seen God work in my life. And I wonder, as a society, if we're teaching people to believe the right things, but not actually to interact with God. And so, you know, real practical thing, we can say, well, God answers prayer. And I think that's true. But I think that there's a difference between saying, well, God answers our prayers, and praying and actually seeing God answer those in really practical ways. I think there's a difference between saying, you know, God cares about people and loves people, and then us going out and living that out and giving people opportunities to care and love for others around them.
0: That's from this morning's 2020 with Ashley Saunders and Tim Fryer talking about doctrine and faith. If you'd like to catch the full version, make sure you check out our Vision app. All right, I'm intrigued. In 60 seconds from now, Stephen McElpine from God in 60 Seconds, a little short spot talking about sending us your poo. Don't know what that means. I'm as intrigued as you are. We'll listen to that in 60 seconds from now.
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5: So I turned 54 this year. I got some birthday cards, and there was a nice little package from the government. I opened it. Dear Mr. McAlpine, please send us some of your poo. What? Well, at 50, the government's bowel cancer screening kicks in. Every few years, you get the same poo request after you turn 50. And the results came back negative this time. Few for the poo. But what if I'd thought, you know, I'd rather not know, and I'd thrown the package away and never sent it in? Well, we don't take chances like that, or we shouldn't. That could be fatal. Better to know and to do something about it, even if we don't like the results. If that's true about physical life, how much more true about spiritual life? It's better to know where our spiritual health is. Now, the Bible is God's letter to us to test our spiritual health. Test yourself against the claims of Jesus. It might be confronting, but it could just be the thing that saves your life. This is Steve McAlpine with God in 60 Seconds. To open more space for reflection and conversation about God, go to thirdspace.org.au.
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Caleb and John, not finished from Vision Christian Radio. 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
1: Hi, tonight on Night Vision, I've got another episode of Foundations for you. Great conversation on the story. And of course, Focus on the Family will be with us. And I'm going to tell you about a serious, though symbolic, referendum in the UK about illegal immigration. So I hope you can join me this evening on Night Vision.
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2: In this bulletin, the Prime Minister meets with the US President. Jetstar passengers catch a break, and NRL teams keeping their cards close to their chest. With more, I'm Gareth Stafford. The Prime Minister has met with US President Donald Trump on the sidelines of the United Nations. Anthony Albanese has posted a photo of the pair on social media in what his office is describing as a warm discussion. The meeting follows the US government rejecting Labor's proposed digital duty of care and its push for stronger AI regulations. A 65-year-old Melbourne man has been arrested during a joint counter-terrorism operation. Officers will allege the man, an Australian citizen living in Carlton, was a member of ISIS and an online propagandist. AFP Acting Assistant Commissioner Counter-Terrorism Paula Hudson says it will be further alleged he sent around 10,000 files of violent extremist material.
3: The scale and dissemination this man placed him as a principal distributor of ISIS propaganda within the group. The material glorified acts of violence and terrorism, spreading hateful ideology that is designed to radicalise others.
2: The man is expected to front court later today. Jetstar workers will today not charge customers for excess baggage, seat changes or late fees. The Australian Services Union says the industrial action is in response to the lack of a fair wage deal, despite the company posting bumper profits. Union spokesperson Scott Cowan says the action will last about 24 hours.
4: Our members will be taking a ban on applying excess baggage charges, seat changes, late fees and other sales transactions that would otherwise apply to Jetstar customers across airports in Brisbane, Sydney, Coolangatta, Cairns, Adelaide, Melbourne and Avalon Airport.
2: While some flights to and from Sydney this morning were cancelled due to thick fog. Retail and fast food giants could face serious legal consequences if an Uber Eats rider using an illegal e-bike kills or injures a pedestrian. The Pedestrian Council has urged major companies to stop using the delivery service unless rider behaviour is strictly regulated. The group is pushing for tracking-style chain of responsibility laws and compulsory e-bike registration to hold platforms and companies accountable. As Chinese President Xi Jinping visits the US this week, the wife of jailed pastor Wong Lin has publicly called for her husband's release, while she's still under an exit ban in China. Wong is among eight leaders of the Beijing Zion Church still in jail after being arrested a year ago. His wife, Sarah Su, told Voice of the Martyrs that he's suffering from a heart blockage while being poorly fed and ill-treated in prison.
5: The moment I married to Wong Lin, I knew that his mission was to train and disciple Christians in China and to have the gospel spread all around China. He said it is his duty that he has to pay this price right now for the gospel.
2: Zion Church founder Ezra Jin was freed after Presidents Trump and Xi met in Beijing in May. That's the latest news. Sport is next.
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2: To sport, and in the NRL, Trent Robinson is remaining tight-lipped on how he plans to use Hugo Savala off the bench in Friday night's preliminary final against the Dolphins. Savala lost his place in the starting side to accommodate the return of halfback Sam Walker. Robinson says other than confirming Walker will start, he's keeping things under lock and key.
7: I think I've given more than I've given ever before in naming the lineup like that, but I wanted to be really clear in, I knew there'd be a lot of interest in who was playing where, and it was a waste of energy to do that, but other than that, I'm not really going to go into changes.
2: Meantime, Warriors centre Adam Pompey is leaving the club to join the Melbourne Storm next season. That's the latest Vision National News. I'm Gareth Stafford.
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2: Time now for a look at the weather. A trough over inland WA brings thunderstorms, some intense over the south. Onshore winds along the New South Wales coast bring drizzle and cool winds. A southeasterly change moving along the Queensland coast brings gusty winds and showers. High pressure keeps elsewhere mainly dry. Around the capitals in the showery top of 21 expected in Sydney today, sunny and 19 in Melbourne, a partly cloudy 26 for Brisbane, mostly sunny and 21 in Perth, mostly sunny and 25 for Adelaide, partly cloudy and 18 in Hobart, cloudy and 21 for Canberra, mostly clear in Darwin and a top of 34 degrees. 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
8: And so good to be here this afternoon, filling in for Greg Newman, who's away this week. And a big hearty hello to our Vision family listening in Stansbury in South Australia on 88 FM. So good to have you guys listening and hopefully you're having a really good day in South Australia. Coming up this hour, going to check out some famous birthdays. And this morning on Rise and Shine, Phil and Andy caught up with Sean Hart. He's a former AFL player from the Brisbane Bears and then the Brisbane Lions. And in fact, if you don't follow AFL, Brisbane Lions are in the grand final this weekend against Fremantle. And they're going for a three-peat. They've won the previous 2 years and it looks like I reckon they might win the third in a row. So we'll see. But anyway, Sean Hart, I'll play a little snippet from that real soon. But if you'd like to catch the full chat, the full interview, make sure you check out the Vision app. And music on the way from King & Country, Sanctus Real, and this is Natalie Lane, All Joy on Vision Christian Radio.
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1: Of course, it's September 23rd. The boss, Bruce Springsteen, is 77 today. Oh, that's scary. I'm an 80s child, and so I grew up in the 1980s with a whole bunch of the boss music. Bruce Springsteen, born in the USA, 77 today. They called him the boss because he was the guy, he had an E Street band, and they'd play in venues, and they'd give him the money. This is when you're paid in cash. They'd give the boss the money, Bruce Springsteen, and then he'd hand it out to all of his employees, the band. And so they called him the boss. Thanks, boss. Thanks, boss. Appreciate that. Also, Ray Charles, legendary singer and pianist, passed away at 73 in 2004, but it would have been his birthday today. Mark Woodford is 61 today, tennis player. He won 67 career titles, 61 with his tennis partner, Todd Woodbridge, affectionately known as the Woodies. They were absolutely legendary tennis players here in Australia. And Jason Alexander is 67 years old today. Best known for playing George Costanza in Friends, but my favourite, in 1996, he was the voice of Hugo in a movie called The Hunchback of Notre Dame.
2: Of harm's way.
3: Do you really think so?
2: Hey, when things cool off, she'll be back. You'll see.
3: What makes you so sure?
4: Because she likes you. We always said you were the cute one.
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1: I love that movie so much. I remember in 1996, it was the year I got married, and my wife and I decided to go to the movies to watch it. Thankfully, we were sitting at the back because I was crying like a baby at the end of it. Good movie if you've never seen it. Hunchback of Notre Dame. So happy birthday, Jason Alexander, Mark Woodford, Ray Charles, and the boss, Bruce Springsteen. This is Vision Christian Radio.
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8: We may have seen cartoons of haggard men in the desert crawling towards some distant oasis, and the oasis turns out to be a mirage. Mirages are cruel things, promising much, but delivering nothing. Sadly, we can spend much of our life chasing mirages. We may have wanted something very badly and spent much time and effort pursuing it. It could be getting to the top of the corporate pile or forming a relationship or buying property. By sheer determination, we get what we chase. But what happens then? Were we always chasing a mirage? Did what we pursued deliver on its promise? Will we now be driven to pursue something or someone else? How sad to spend so much time and energy chasing what doesn't ultimately satisfy. Much better to wholeheartedly pursue friendship and devotion to Jesus. Aim at him, and we get a whole lot more thrown in as well. Chase a mirage, and we might end up with nothing at all. I'm David Ray.
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0: Ryan Stevenson, and again, this is Vision Christian Radio. G'day, Scotty with you, filling in this week for Greg Newman. And before we head to the news headlines, I just want to encourage you with this Bible verse from Colossians chapter 1. It says, the Son, of course, Jesus, the Son is the image of the invisible God, the firstborn over all creation. For in him were all things created, things on heaven and on earth, visible and invisible, whether thrones or powers or rulers or authority. All things have been created through him and for him. That's from Colossians chapter 1. Time now, though, for the Vision National News headlines.
1: Good afternoon. In stories making news, senior Liberals are downplaying any suggestion of a power-sharing arrangement with rival One Nation. MP Barnaby Joyce claims talks are underway to discuss the best way both can work in government, but the opposition says there's no way the Liberals would entertain a deal with One Nation. An Australian citizen has been arrested in Melbourne for being a member of a terrorist organisation and distributing extremist material. Counter-terrorism officers raided the 65-year-old's home this morning and will allege he is a member of ISIS. A $1 million reward has been announced in the search for answers over the disappearance of Gus Lamont in remote South Australia. This Sunday will mark a year since the four-year-old was last seen at his family's property. And in cricket, India has avoided an embarrassing defeat to Japan in a one-off T20, winning by just 2 runs. Rain restricted both sides to 5 overs each, with Japan falling just short of the 33-run target. I'm Gareth Stafford, and those are the latest news and sport headlines.
2: Good music, great company. Afternoons on Vision.

0: Madison Watkins, God You Are on Vision Christian Radio. Well, this morning, Fel and Andy caught up with Sean White. He's a former AFL player for the Brisbane Bears and then the Brisbane Lions. By the way, Brisbane Lions are in the grand final this weekend in the AFL, and they're coming up against Fremantle. So both pretty keen to win. I mean, you would be. It's a grand final. But particularly because Fremantle have never won an AFL grand final. And so they'd be pretty keen to break that and get their first win. But Brisbane are going for a three-peat. So they've won two in a row. They're going for their third. So I'm going to play a snippet right now of Sean Hart chatting this morning on Rise and Shine with Fel and Dandy.
1: So we thought we'd talk to Sean Hart this morning. He's a former Brisbane Lions player, won three premierships with the Brisbane Lions, played 273 games, first-grade AFL games, also Norm Smith medalist, which not everyone can say that. Sean, this is big news, bad news for Brisbane. Do you think that the punishment suits the crime in this instance?
2: I don't think it does, purely because I don't think there is substantial evidence of the contact spot and where it actually impacted the player that was there. So I think there's definitely been a rule that has said if you punch someone in the stomach, that you will be getting a week instead of getting a fine, and that's been pretty consistent from the AFL this week, but this one is just one of those ones where I think there's not substantial evidence to actually say that he did contact there. He looked like clearly there was a swinging arm, but whether or not it hit the stomach, that's not proven, and I think that's where I find it difficult that a tribunal can come to a conclusion that they say it did when they haven't got the evidence to do that. That doesn't seem to be lawful to me. But the thing that I question about the whole situation is, why did it take 4 hours and 40 minutes?
3: It's a long time.
2: And 2 hours or so to actually deliberate on it after all of the evidence. Like, that's just ridiculous in my opinion. And that just shows that there was no certainty around the situation as well.
1: I think that's a good read, Sean, because Fel and I did watch the footage ourselves, and I'm sure from your era, mate, there was a lot of people getting pushed in the back like that, knocked over, and no biggie, maybe a penalty, but not a one-match ban for a grand final. Like, it's pretty harsh. But anyway, Sean, we want to move on because it is grand final week. Today's Wednesday. You've been there several times yourself. What's going on now on the Wednesday? Because it's still a couple of days out. How do the coaching staff keep the players in a good headspace so they don't sort of, I guess, peak too soon before Saturday?
2: I'd be really interested, Andrew, to see what the Fremantle team are doing over there, because it's their first, a lot of those players, their first experience of this pressure and this week and what it's all about. And you know, the Brisbane team and club would be very, very trained to do this, having been in the last three and this being their fourth in a row. So they'd be ready. But I think a lot of it would be recovery, and they'd be in the hot and colds and all sorts of recovery methods. There'd be a lot of team meetings around their just reinforcing game plan and also studying opposition and getting ready for what comes there, starting to try to work out. That's why the Lachie Neale one is interesting, because trying to work out the team structure and who's playing on certain players and different roles and that. So they'd be just working through that. Line coaches would be getting players ready in their, whether they be backs, mids or forwards, just according to what the plan is for the weekend and the opposition. Doing the finishing touches and recovering, I think, is their main focus.
3: So good, Sean. And look, I know Brisbane are now heading to Melbourne, I think later on today, so they'll now then be really in the pressure cooker. Tell me, I imagine it's a mental game. I can only think back to primary school sport, but mental had a big part to play there. But in this moment, is being a Christian an advantage because it helps you with that mental side of sport?
2: Well, it certainly helped me when I came to faith. I realised how much pressure you carry when your identity is fully in your sport and in winning and losing, ultimately, and performance. And so that's been the greatest revelation and transformation of my life, no doubt about it. Come to the reality that there is far less pressure. There's still pressure, but there's far less pressure on someone when they know that their identity is not stuck in whether they win or lose, whether their performance is strong or not. I'm convinced that helped me perform when it really mattered in the big games, in finals. I knew that I was just one part of the team, and that all I needed to do was perform my role. And if I could do that, I could contribute to the team being able to hopefully win on grand final day. And I think that's all you can really do. And when you come to that reality that that's the identity you carry in terms of just contributing your best towards the bigger picture, and having that kingdom mindset, I think there's no doubt it makes you a better athlete and a more successful person.
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8: Consider Joshua 8 verse 1, arise, go up to Ai. Now after suffering a humiliating defeat, God gave Joshua a second chance at victory. Arise, go up to Ai. See, I have given into your hand the king of Ai, his people, his city, and his land. The king of Ai, still strutting with pride from victory number 1, set out for victory number 2. He marched toward Joshua, leaving the town unprotected. Joshua's elite squad charged in and set fire to it, and Joshua reversed his course, catching the army of Ai in the middle. The victory was complete. Contrast this attack with the first one. In the first attack, Joshua consulted spies. In the second, he listened to God. In the first, he stayed home. In the second, he led the way. The point is that God gave Joshua a new plan. Try again, my way. And when he followed God's strategy, God gave him victory. Perhaps like Joshua, you too have suffered a humiliating defeat. If so, here are two things that you need to know. Firstly, don't give up on God, for he won't give up on you. Isaiah 55 verse 7 says, "Let the wicked forsake his way, and the unrighteous man his thoughts. Let him return to the Lord, and he will have mercy on him, and to our God, for he will abundantly pardon." Secondly, God will give you another chance. Jonah ran from the call of God, but God wasn't through with him, as we read in Jonah chapter 3. Now the word of the Lord came to Jonah the second time, saying, "Arise, go to Nineveh." He did. And what God did for Joshua and Jonah, he will do for you if you turn to him. He is the God of second chances. And that's Vision's word for today.
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Vision Christian Radio. G'day, Scotty with you. News coming up real soon. Next hour, old school Christian classics. It happens every day. And because Greg's away, I've got to choose the songs this week. So I'm picking songs that are personal to me. And I have a story behind the one tonight, which is going to make you laugh, I think. And maybe feel a little bit sorry for me, hopefully. Also, a new beginning with Greg Laurie next hour. But right now, for King and Country. And you can feel sorry for me again, because I was overseas. And for King and Country came to Australia a few years ago. Remember that? They played at the Sydney Opera House and I had tickets. So my wife and I were going to go and I had tickets, but I was working at the time for Compassion Australia. And so I couldn't actually get there. Like, I was overseas with a group and I couldn't get there. I was really sad. I mean, it was great being overseas, but I was sad to miss for King and Country. Anyway, my wife went and she took my son with us as well. So they both went together and she was wearing this big white dress. And so Joel, at some stage during the concert, came down during the Priceless song and just gave my wife a big hug. And she was like, okay, that was great, but what was that for? So anyway, later on, she realized that it was during the Priceless song, which of course talks about that. I see you dressed in white, every wrong made right. I see a rose in bloom at the sight of you. So he saw the white dress and I reckon he thought, she's wearing a white dress. Perfect. I'll give her a cuddle. Anyway, she was stoked to get the cuddle, but she was confused until later on. But this is for King and Country right now. And I have seen them since, by the way. This is for King and Country and this is Miracle.

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1: Tomorrow on Rise and Shine. Obviously, we're covering sport. It's a big week in the AFL.
2: And we're also exploring snoring and sleeping. And the two are not related. AFL and snoring and sleeping, not related whatsoever. Well, AFL, maybe having a nap on Saturday afternoon during the AFL Grand Final.
0: Vision National News. Balance. Fairness. Christian worldview.
3: In this bulletin, the coalition against the government's digital policy changes, disruptions on the water and at the airport, and the AFL defends the Lachie Neale decision. With more, I'm Gareth Stafford. The opposition claims the federal government's proposed digital duty of care bill is against Australia's national interest. The legislation would allow the communications minister to decide what counts as online harm. The US government has criticised the bill, warning it could lead to social media censorship. Liberal leader Angus Taylor says Labor should abandon the laws.
4: It's not in our national interest to give a blank check to the minister on political censorship. And it's going to tell us what we're allowed to see on our social media. The minister will decide. That's what this bill allows. Well, that's not appropriate.
3: France, the United Kingdom and the European Union have thrown their support behind the bill. Brisbane commuters are set to face more ferry disruptions, with multiple stoppages planned between this Friday and next Wednesday. Workers will walk off the job from 2 o'clock on Friday afternoon. Regular operations will not resume until the first service on Sunday morning. Additional strikes are scheduled from Monday through to Wednesday, impacting both the morning and afternoon peak commuting periods. Meantime, anyone passing through Sydney Airport tomorrow is being encouraged to allow extra time ahead of two sets of industrial action. Security workers will conduct 2 2-hour walk-offs as union negotiations with contractor Certis continue. Ground staff are also due to strike throughout the day. Transport Workers Union National Secretary Michael Caine says it's not a decision workers have taken lightly.
5: They've been forced into this position. We've got Qantas who's refusing to come to the negotiating table with a reasonable offer. And we've got a security workforce at Sydney Airport that is under the thumb of a massively profitable Sydney Airport.
3: Qantas says ground staff taking part in the action do not service the airline's domestic or international flights or QantasLink services outside of Sydney. The airline says contingency plans are in place and it's not expecting any disruptions to QantasLink customers. World Missionary Press is about to send 750,000 date books into prisons across the US. They're used like a diary with space for a daily Bible verse and a place to write notes and reflect on the state of prisoners' hearts and minds. Ministry's Helen Williams has told Mission Network News the date books are often used to chronicle a faith journey.
6: They are extremely well received. We get wonderful feedback from prisoners. It just gives them something to start their day. It gives them something to think about during the day. And even if they just want to make notes or something, but they would read the word and the word would speak to their heart. It's something to cling to. And I don't pretend that I know what goes on in the heart, but everybody needs hope and the word provides hope.
3: Prison chaplains find the date books can encourage inmates to participate in Bible studies. That's the latest news. Sport is next.
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3: To sport and in the AFL, Brisbane will go to the appeals board at 2 o'clock tomorrow afternoon to try to have Lachie Neale's one-match suspension overturned. The tribunal met for several hours last night, upholding the ban that, as things stand, will keep Neale out of the grand final against his old team Fremantle on Saturday. AFL footy boss Greg Swan has defended the decision, despite limited vision of the incident being available.
7: Well, that's all we had. There were some enhanced ones that got sent through late in the piece, but that was all that was there. You can't conjure anything up. So, I mean, behind the goals was hard to see. That was what was put forward.
3: Neale has travelled to Melbourne with his teammates. And the winner of this year's Australian Open Golf at Kingston Heath will receive automatic qualification to the British Open and the Masters. That's the latest Vision National News. I'm Gareth Stafford.
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3: Time now for a look at the weather and the capital city forecasts for tonight and tomorrow. Sydney, a low of 16, then partly cloudy and 24. Melbourne down to 10 overnight, partly cloudy and 26 tomorrow. Brisbane, a low of 17, then a shower or two and 25. Perth, a low of 11, mostly sunny and 22 tomorrow. Adelaide, 16 to 26 and partly cloudy. Hobart, 7 overnight, partly cloudy and 22 tomorrow. Canberra dropping to 7, partly cloudy and 25 tomorrow. Darwin, 23 to 34 and mostly sunny. That's the latest news, sport and weather on Vision. 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
8: Great to be filling in for Greg Newman this week, and particularly old school Christian classics. 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I'm a real 80s, 90s child, so I've got a great song in just a sec. 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Now, I'm in Hobart, so I'm not too far away. It's, what, probably a 3.5 hour drive, I reckon, 4 hours. 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
8: And this is an absolute classic. In fact, I travelled to Sydney with my, well, she was my fiance at the time, and we went to a concert which had on the Friday night White Hart, on the Saturday night DC Talk, and the primary band that I was going to see was White Hart, and I was so excited. So we travelled, they had a girls area with all the tents, they had a boys area with all the tents, and it was 1995 and White Hart were on. So it was absolutely bucketing down with rain. I'm like pouring down. And so set up my tent before it did, thankfully. Went to the concert, got back from the concert, and my tent had collapsed into the ground. And I was like, oh, man. So I'm kind of propping it up as much as I could. But once the tents went on the inside, then I just had a very miserable, soggy night that night. Woke up the next morning. I said, how'd you sleep? And she said, oh, it's great, thanks. She had her tent all set up nicely. Mine not so much. But anyway, the concert was great. White Hart and The Flame Passes On. This is our old school Christian classic on Vision Christian Radio.

0: Today's old school Christian classic on Vision Christian Radio, White Hart and the Flame Passes On. I thought it was appropriate to read from Acts chapter 2. And this is, of course, Pentecost. They saw what seemed to be tongues of fire that separated and came to rest on each of them. All of them were filled with the Holy Spirit and began to speak in other tongues as the Spirit enabled them. That's from Acts chapter 2. Coming up real soon, it's A New Beginning with Greg Laurie talking about how to be happy.
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5: Jesus says, blessed are the merciful.
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5: Mercy is not just seeing a need, it's meeting the need. It's pity plus action. It's doing something about it. We can stand around all day and say, oh, I feel so sorry for those people. But mercy says, I'm going to do something for those people. This

0: For many people, happiness is as elusive as the proverbial pot of gold at the end of a rainbow. They try this, they try that, they try nearly everything else, and just find the whole pursuit quite trying. If they'd only flip to Matthew chapter 5, they'd discover how to find happiness written in black and white. And that's where we'll turn today on A New Beginning, as Pastor Greg Laurie brings a message called How to Be Happy.
1: Happiness. It's something we all want, but it can be so elusive, and it's not unique to our day and age, by the way. 2,000 years ago, the Greek philosopher Aristotle made this statement: happiness is the meaning and purpose in life. It's the very aim and end of human existence. But how can we find happiness? Sometimes people say money will make you happy. Well, we know that's not true, because we all know of people that have a lot of money who are not happy. We know where we won't find happiness, but where do we find happiness? You know, USA Today newspaper did an article on happiness, what it is and how to get it. They interviewed hundreds of experts on the topic, and they did this study during the holiday season, so they thought people would maybe be a little more happy than normal. And here's what they discovered from talking to experts on the subject of happiness. Number one, they discovered that families and friends provide the best antidote to unhappiness. A marriage makes most people happier, and a close family inoculates many kids against despair, according to long-term research. They also found the happiest people all seem to have good friends. So families and friends, the best antidote to unhappiness. Number two, things don't make you happy. University of Illinois psychologist Ed Diner said, quote, materialism is toxic for happiness. Even rich materialists aren't as happy as those who could care less about getting and spending. Number three, I found this one very interesting. If you want to be happy, be grateful for what you have. So gratefulness is a key component of happiness. Psychologists say gratitude has a lot to do with life satisfaction. Talking and writing about what they're grateful for amplifies adults' happiness. They also said it's important to learn to savor even the smallest pleasures of life. Here's another one. I really like this. Forgiving people are happy people. University of Michigan psychologist Christopher Peterson says, quote, forgiveness is the trait most strongly linked to happiness, end quote. He adds, it's the queen of all virtues and probably the hardest to come by. One more point. They found that Scandinavians are the happiest people. So if you're Scandinavian, you have this wire. Otherwise, there's these other principles. But isn't it worth noting that all of these are biblical principles and premise, apart from being Scandinavian? Gratefulness, forgiving, family, friends, and so forth. So here before us now in the Sermon on the Mount, the point of entry is what we call the Beatitudes. Or another way to put it, attitudes that should be. You could even call them the be happy attitudes, right? And each beatitude begins with the word blessed. And as I pointed out to you before, the word blessed is interchangeable with the word happy. So you could just as easily say, happy are the poor in spirit, happy are the meek, happy are they that hunger and thirst after righteousness, and so forth. So keep that in mind as we read them again. Jesus is unlocking for us the secret to happiness. Matthew chapter 5, starting in verse 2. He opened his mouth and taught them, saying, let me add a little note here. We often think that the Sermon on the Mount was delivered to thousands of people. In reality, it was delivered to the disciples of Jesus while a crowd was gathered around them. And the reason I bring that up is because these truths are for Christians only. Only a believer can live by the Sermon on the Mount. He opened his mouth and taught them, that would be the disciples, saying, verse 3, blessed are the poor in spirit, for theirs is the kingdom of heaven. Blessed are those who mourn, for they shall be comforted. Blessed are the meek, for they shall inherit the earth. Blessed are those who hunger and thirst for righteousness, for they shall be filled. Blessed are the merciful, for they shall obtain mercy. Blessed are the pure in heart, for they shall see God. Blessed are the peacemakers, for they shall be called the sons of God. We'll stop there. Let's review what we already discovered together. First of all, happy are the humble. Happy are the humble. Blessed are the poor in spirit. To be poor in spirit means you see yourself as you really are, spiritually destitute, a sinner in need of a savior. Number two, happy people are unhappy people, if you will. Blessed are they that mourn, verse 4, for they shall be comforted. Contextually, what this means is I see my sinful condition. I'm sorry for the way that I am. I'm sorry for the things I've said and things that I've done, and I mourn over it. The Bible says godly sorrow produces repentance. Then thirdly, a happy person will be a meek person. Verse 5, blessed are the meek. And all that means is simply seeing myself as I am. It's power under constraint. Remember, meekness is not weakness. Power is submitting yourself to the authority of God. Then we have the desire for a righteous life. A happy person passionately desires a righteous life. Verse 6, blessed are those that hunger and thirst for righteousness, for they shall be filled. This is speaking of spiritual hunger. There are some kinds of food that when I eat those foods, I'm not hungry afterwards. Mexican food would be one of them. Italian food would be another, especially if it involves pasta. After I eat, I'm full. In fact, I'm ready to go into a food coma. But then there are other kinds of food that when I eat them, I don't feel as full, like sushi. I love sushi, right? But maybe an hour later, I'm hungry again. I remember a bunch of us went out to sushi one night and had a great meal. And afterwards, we were hungry and we went out and got a pizza, right? So it's a hunger and thirst for righteousness, though. A hunger and desire for God.
0: Glad you're joining us today for A New Beginning with Pastor Greg Laurie, Senior Pastor of Harvest Christian Fellowship in Riverside, California. Today, Pastor Greg is continuing his message called How to Be Happy. We're about to take a look at what happy people do. These are characteristics of happy people according to the Beatitudes in Matthew chapter 5. Here's Pastor Greg.
1: Happy people are merciful people. Happy people are merciful people. Look at verse 7. Blessed are the merciful. What does that mean? To be merciful means that I understand and empathize with those that don't know Jesus yet. You know, it's very easy in our polarized society today to see anyone that disagrees with us as our mortal enemy. But we should never think of someone who holds a different view than we hold, or someone who does not have our faith, a non-believer, as the enemy. They're not the enemy. The fact of the matter is they're under the control of the enemy. And the enemy is Satan. And the Bible says we should pray for people that are not believers yet. 2 Timothy 2:26, so they'll come to their senses and escape from the devil's trap, for they're being held captive by him to do whatever he wants. So when I'm merciful, I see behind the mask, I see behind the facade, and I see the person, and I find myself caring about them. Now, this is a radical thing for Jesus to say. Remember, Rome was effectively in control of a good part of the world at this time, including Judea. So this is a Roman culture, and Romans did not value mercy. In fact, Romans looked with disdain on mercy. A Roman philosopher of the day said, quote, mercy was the disease of the soul, end quote. They saw mercy as a sign of weakness. The Romans glorified justice, courage, discipline, and power. And they did not value human life. When a child was born at this time in Roman culture, the father had the right of patria protestus. Patria protestus, which simply meant that if he wanted the newborn child to live, he held his thumb up. If he did not want the child to live, he held his thumb down. And he had this power, a patria pro testis, throughout the life of the child, which means if he didn't like the way the kid was turning out, he could have the child executed until that child became an adult. So that means that they could kill their children at any stage of life. Is that any different than abortion, especially late-term abortion? Did you know that 10,000 babies' lives are lost every year to late-term abortions, the majority of which take place for elective reasons? What kind of thinking is this? And you say, Greg, why are you bringing this up? This is political. Yes, it is political. And sometimes our moral views and our spiritual views derived from Scripture spill right into the world of politics. We're getting ready to vote, people. And I'll tell you, for me personally, I could never vote for any candidate that supports abortion. So coming back to mercy, the Romans derided mercy. They laughed at mercy. And our culture is similar today in that regard. But Jesus says, blessed are the merciful. But what does it mean specifically? The word

Jesus is not saying, I must give mercy in order to receive mercy. Because if that were the case, that would mean there's something I do to receive salvation. Here's what it really means. Jesus is saying, since you have been a recipient of mercy, since God has extended his mercy to you, therefore you should be a merciful person. Forgiven people should be forgiving people, willing to show that same mercy to others as well. Number two, a happy person will be a holy person. A happy person will be a holy person. Verse 8, blessed are the pure in heart, for they shall see God. Now this comes back to what's already happened to us. If we go to the first beatitude, I've seen myself as I am, a sinner. I've mourned over my condition, producing a sense of meekness in me and a hunger and thirst for spiritual things and a desire to extend mercy. Now I have this purity in heart. You know, it's funny with the heart because we use it to express our emotion. We'll say something like, well, you know, my mind says one thing, but my heart says another. Or if we don't think someone is compassionate enough, we'll say, hey man, where's your heart? Or of another, we might say, oh, he wears his heart on his sleeve. So coming back to the question of where's your heart, maybe it's on your sleeve. Check, it might be there. Then there's countless songs about the heart. Of course, Stevie Nicks sing along with Tom Petty, Stop Dragging My Heart Around. Billy Ray Cyrus had an achy, breaky heart. And he also had a mullet. So I had something worse than a mullet. And I wish I had a picture, but I don't have one for you. I had something worse than a mullet. I call it a skullet. I'm losing my hair, so I'm combing it over on the top. You know what a comb over is, right? How many of you have comb overs? Okay, they'll never admit it. We know what you're doing. So you grow your hair really long, you comb it over, and then you lay hairspray on it. I had so much hairspray on my comb over, it was bulletproof. Anyway, so we sing about the heart, we talk about the heart, and what we are saying is, well, it's our emotion. But in the Bible, that's not what the heart means. It doesn't mean your emotion. When the Bible says, love the Lord your God with all of your mind, with all of your soul, and with all of your heart, it's talking about loving God with everything. In the Hebrew thinking, and as Jesus is expressing it, when we talk about being pure in heart, it means your whole being is directed toward God, and it's purity. I mean, how can you be pure in heart? We're so into purity these days, you know, pure water. We all carry bottled water around with us. You know, this everyone has the bottled water. You have Agua Vita, Agua Fina, Dasani, Evian, Arrowhead. So we obsess over the purity of the water we drink, you know, but God is interested in the purity of our heart. But how do you have a pure heart? Let's understand what it means. To be pure in heart means to be single in your heart. Let me explain. Later in the Sermon on the Mount, Jesus says, if your eye is single, your whole body will be full of light. But if your eye is evil or double visioned, your whole body will be full of darkness. To be single or to be pure in heart means to have a single focus on Jesus Christ. That clarity. It's the one thing we should all want as Christians. David wrote, one thing have I desired of the Lord, and that will I seek after, that I may dwell in the house of the Lord all the days of my life. One thing. Then Paul says, this one thing I do, forgetting the things that are behind and pressing forward to the things that are before, I press toward the mark for the prize of the upward call of God in Christ Jesus.

Great insights today from the Beatitudes in the Lord's Sermon on the Mount. And there is more to come from this study next time here on A New Beginning, so I hope you can join us then. But Pastor Greg mentioned that Christians are sons and daughters of God. It's a mind-boggling

0: privilege to be called the children of God. But if you've not made your peace with God, if you've not yet come to Jesus to have your sins forgiven, that doesn't yet apply to you. Well, Pastor Greg says you can enter that kind of relationship today.
1: They can, and it's so simple. And I think because it's so simple, people think, oh, it can't be that easy. Well, look, Jesus did all the heavy lifting. He carried the cross for you. He died on that cross that he carried. This isn't about what you do. It's about what he's done. But here's what the Bible says. Whoever will call upon the name of the Lord will be saved. So let's just say that you're caught in a riptide out in the ocean and you need help and there's a lifeguard at the stand and they see you. You've got to call out to them and let them know you need saving. And the same is true when it comes to eternal life. Jesus is ready to save you. Will you call out to him? You say, well, okay, how do I do that? You do it through prayer. And prayer is just talking to God. So listen, I'd like to lead you in a simple prayer. And if you pray this prayer after me, I believe God will hear it and answer it, and Christ will come to live inside of you. So if you want Jesus to come into your life and forgive you of your sin, if you want to know that you'll go to heaven when you die, if you want to fill that big hole in your heart, just pray this prayer after me. You could pray it out loud if you like. Pray it in the quietness of your heart, but pray these words if you would. Lord Jesus, I know that I'm a sinner, but I know that you're the Savior who died on the cross for my sin. I am sorry for my sin, and I turn from it now. And I choose to follow you from this moment forward. Be my Savior and my Lord. Be my God and my friend. Thanks for hearing this prayer and answering this prayer. In Jesus' name I pray. Amen. Listen, if you just prayed that prayer, I want you to know that God has heard you and has answered it. The Bible says, these things we write to you that believe on the name of the Son of God, that you may know that you have eternal life, that you may know. It's yours now. God has given it to you because it's the gift of eternal life through Jesus Christ, our Lord. Congratulations and welcome to the family of God.
0: 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Next time on A New Beginning, Pastor Greg wraps up this in-depth look at the Beatitudes and ties it all together. 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

0: Christian, Christian Radio and Whole Wide World by Consumed by Fire. This morning, Alistair caught up with Mandy Warby on Israel and the Gaza update.
1: Yeah. We've only got a few minutes left, Mandy, and I'm sure that listeners would love to know what's happening in Gaza at the moment.
2: Yeah. Well, the peace agreement or the cessation of hostilities was signed about a year ago. Hamas has been continually breaking that, and it was only within the last week that Hamas fired on the IDF. Now, the IDF have set up what's called the Yellow Line, and it's a barrier to keep Hamas and the general population of Gaza away from the border between Israel and Gaza. It's a security thing to keep both Israelis and Gazans alive. Well, the Hamas fired on fired rockets on them, so they're still armed. They've still got stuff hidden away in their terror tunnels. And so the IDF then responded. And again, the Hamas are driven by an ideology, and their own charter says that the reason they exist is the eradication of Israel in total. They're never going to stop, just like the Iranians are never going to stop. And so the IDF or security services in Israel intercepted some intelligence of Hamas's ongoing determination to kidnap IDF soldiers and civilians. So the IDF defense minister, Israel Katz, he issued a very strong warning during the annual memorial ceremony for soldiers killed in the 1973 Yom Kippur War. And he said, "I warn the terror organizations and its supporters from Iran to Erdogan," that he heads up Turkey, "if even one Israeli soldier or civilian is kidnapped, the entire Gaza City's 1 million residents will be evacuated southward." Now, he's not saying they're going to be killed. He says they're going to be evacuated. They will be moved out of Gaza City because Israel is not going to tolerate this. Since Israel has always tempered their responses, they've always delayed their responses militarily. But since October 7, they're not sugarcoating anything anymore. And if the threat is looming, they're not going to just hold back and wait for it. They're not going to do that anymore. And here's the thing. It doesn't matter what Israel says or does. Is the world condemns Israel no matter what. They condemn Israel even for what things she hasn't done. And so Israel is basically thinking, well, they condemn us no matter what. We're not sugarcoating it anymore. If you come gunning for our soldiers or our people, we're coming for you.
0: That was Mandy Warby with Alistair this morning on 2020. If you'd like to hear that whole interview, make sure you check it out on the Vision app. And make sure you catch Alistair Saunders tomorrow morning for 2020 on Vision Christian Radio.
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5: Welcome to another edition of Brad Huddleston's TechWise. 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
6: In an article titled "Addiction to Electronic Devices," Dr. Jennifer Katzenstein answers the question, "How do I break the cycle?" In her answer, she offers well-meaning solutions that have never worked, such as limiting, reducing, cutting back, and putting it away at certain times. None of these so-called solutions will work until you first complete a digital detox. If you are digitally addicted, or know someone who is, you may already know the signs. Anger and aggression, anxiety and depression, irritability, attention deficits, sleep loss, and emotional numbness. The length of time required for a digital detox is 4 to 6 weeks. Users of pornography will require several months. During that time, you must not look at any screens, including television. Then, you return to using technology in a whole new way. When an alcoholic gets sober, she should stay away from the bar. The same applies here. Whatever made you digitally drunk must be avoided. Period. I hope you'll get my book, Digital Rehab: Learning to Live Again in the Real World. 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

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That's it for me. Mandy's in next with Night Vision. Have a fantastic evening. 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
3: In this bulletin, a large reward offered for answers. The Perth Council in damage control and parenting costs on the rise. With more, I'm Gareth Stafford. France, the UK and the European Union have thrown their support behind Australia's push to strengthen AI regulations. The federal government is working on a digital duty of care bill, which would allow people to opt out of algorithms which determine a social media's feed. The United States has criticised Australia's proposed tech laws, arguing they'll stifle investment. The South Australian government is offering a $1 million reward to try to solve the mystery of what happened to Gus Lamont. The four-year-old went missing from a remote property at Yunta a year ago this weekend. Gus's mother and father have recorded an emotional video appealing for help to find out what happened to their son a year ago.
4: We miss Gus more than we can describe. We are desperate to have him returned home to us, and we are desperate for answers. We believe that someone knows something. Someone knows what happened to Gus and may even know where he is.
3: There's been no sign of him despite several extensive searches. The WA opposition leader says he's appalled by the sacking of the City of Perth CEO. During a confidential meeting last night, councillors voted to terminate Michelle Reynolds' appointment effective immediately. She'd been in the role for 6 years, but was placed on leave 4 months ago while a workplace investigation took place. Basil Zempler says her dismissal is unfair.
5: The CEO has been dismissed in a behind-closed-doors council meeting with no opportunity to go, to speak, to put her case, to understand what it is that she has been dismissed for after a distinguished career just being shown the door in those circumstances. That's appalling treatment.
3: The City of Perth is currently under investigation by the local government watchdog amid ongoing governance concerns. Experts warn the growing cost of having children is affecting people's decisions to start or expand families. New research has found the cost of raising two children in Australia has risen to at least $36,500 a year. The parenthood says the money needed to run a family has increased by 134% in 2 decades. The UK's Anglican Leeds Minster Church has belatedly closed an exhibition of a tapestry featuring the names of nearly 17,000 Gazans who were killed during the war with Israel. Despite warnings from Jewish organisations that it may include the names of Hamas fighters, the exhibition went ahead as an act of remembrance. But after definitive proof of the Hamas names, the church shut down the display and acknowledged that it had harmed its relationship with the Jewish community. Christian ministry Bridges of Faith International has provided more than 21,000 waterproof Bibles to Ukrainian soldiers on the front lines of the war with Russia. It's produced another 60,000 to be distributed shortly. The ministry has also recruited, trained and deployed more than half of the 1,300 Protestant chaplains in the Ukrainian army. That's the latest news. Sport is next.
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3: To sport, and in the NRL, Knights players are praising coach Justin Holbrook for giving them belief as they embark on a fairy tale run to the finals. In his first year at the club, he's taken the Knights from Wooden Spooners to a preliminary final against the Panthers on Sunday. Captain Kalen Ponga says Holbrook knows how to get the best out of his players.
6: I'm still learning a lot from him, even at 28, and he's helping me a lot as well, both in leadership and as a player. And I think he's just made every individual here have so much belief and confidence in who they are and the footy that they can play.
3: Meantime, Dolphins coach Christian Wolf has named an unchanged squad for Friday night's preliminary final against the Roosters, which is officially a sellout at Suncorp Stadium. That's the latest Vision National News. I'm Gareth Stafford.
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3: Time now for a look at the weather and the capital city forecasts for tonight and tomorrow. Sydney a low of 16, then partly cloudy and 24. Melbourne down to 10 overnight, partly cloudy and 26 tomorrow. Brisbane a low of 17, then a shower or two and 25. Perth a low of 11, mostly sunny and 22 tomorrow. Adelaide 16 to 26 and partly cloudy. Hobart 7 overnight, partly cloudy and 22 tomorrow. Canberra dropping to 7, partly cloudy and 25 tomorrow. Darwin 23 to 34 and mostly sunny. 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
8: How are you this evening? 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And welcome if you live in Georgetown in Queensland. You're listening on 87.6 FM. Georgetown, it's on the Etheridge River. It's in far north Queensland, which was the site of the gold rush in the 1870s. And Georgetown was established on the site of the diggings of that gold rush. Originally, it was known by the name Etheridge, but it was changed in 1871 to Georgetown in honour of an early gold commissioner, Howard St. George, his name was. Georgetown is one of the, quote, real locations mentioned several times in the novel A Town Like Alice. Bet you didn't know that. Now, I'm going to share in a little while about what I have learned in Matthew 5. And it's a passage where Jesus appears to take a well-understood human reaction, turned it into something impossible. Hang around for that. Ecclesiastes 3:14 is where Jeremiah said, I perceive that whatever God does endures forever. Nothing can be added to it, nor anything taken from it. God has done it so that people fear before him. That's pretty impacting, isn't it? Ecclesiastes 3:14. This is the Worship Hour. Good evening.

It's Emu Music, Sorrow Fades. I'm Mandy. Hope you're well tonight. And I wanted to share a few thoughts about what I've learned from Matthew. Matthew chapter 5, verses 43 and 45. Now, we know that Matthew 5 is part of the great, magnificent Sermon on the Mount. We all love it because it's so nice, isn't it? It's nice, nice, nice. Okay, Matthew 5, 43 to 45 says, this is Jesus speaking, "You've heard that it was said, you shall love your neighbor and hate your enemy. But I say to you, love your enemies. Pray for those who persecute you so that you may be sons of your Father who's in heaven. For he causes his sun to rise on the evil and the good and sends rain on the righteous and the unrighteous." Now, it always surprises me to hear people talk about the Sermon on the Mount as this loving, gracious, compassionate sermon all about love. And yes, it is. I do get that. It is, okay? It's a very loving, gracious thing to love your enemy and pray for them. That's no question there. The image, however, that we get oftentimes is one of gooey, mushy emotions and good feelings. But I challenge you to read every word of the Sermon on the Mount and come away not shocked or mortified about how you're actually going to live up to this list of ideals. Can you imagine the family members of people who've been murdered by terrorists being required to love and pray for their enemies who murdered them? Can you imagine a person who's been persecuted, hounded, vilified, harassed by people who absolutely hate them and want to destroy them, quietly praying for them for their good? Or what about people who have had a particular point of view and then have been attacked far and wide by hardcore activists who've doxed them and had them lose their jobs and friends, positions and everything else, and that you've got to just love them and pray for them? Everything about the Sermon on the Mount is hard. It's personally challenging because it requires us to do the very opposite of what our normal human response would call for. And that's the whole point, isn't it? I mean, it's the whole point. To live our lives like Jesus, we actually have to respond like Jesus in the opposite manner that we would normally respond. Not responding in our default position, but responding in Jesus, from Jesus' position, the way he did. Tall order, really hard to do. But this is the reason we need a Messiah. And also because when we do know the Messiah, we put our faith and trust in him, his Holy Spirit indwells us, empowering us, if you will, to respond like Jesus and not like ourselves. That's where we get the wherewithal necessary to live like him. This is the Worship Hour, and next is Matt Redman. We praise you, and boy, does he deserve the praise. Good evening.

There was a guy by the name of Ian Keith Falconer, and he was a 19th century Scottish missionary and an Arabic scholar. Did you know that? Hello, I'm Mandy. This is the Worship Hour on Vision. And let me share with you something that Ian Keith Falconer said. He said, while vast continents are shrouded in darkness, the burden of proof lies upon you to show that the circumstances in which God has placed you were meant by God to keep you out of the foreign mission field. Now, we've talked about this a number of times, haven't we? This is a statement that I don't actually agree with. You can share your thoughts with me as well if you want to. You can email me at radio@vision.org.au. I mentioned just last night, I think it was, yes, we are all commissioned to preach the gospel and make disciples. You know, go into all the world and preach the gospel. That seemed to say everybody has got to go out into a world where they don't actually live or weren't born to preach the gospel. And there are unsaved people all around us though, okay? Do you live in all the world? I live in Australia. That's part of all the world. And some people live in America. Some people are absolutely called to go overseas and preach the gospel. Some people are literally called to be a missionary. That is true. To take the gospel and preach the word to all nations. But if we living here and we're working, raising families, does that mean we're not allowed to stay here? Can we not preach the gospel in this part of the world where people need to hear it as well? I think the real challenge for us is that we live in a very comfortable and free nation. And in free, comfortable Western nations, the church, generally speaking, not always, please don't think I'm condemning everybody, I'm not, has become a bit comfy, you know, a bit comfy, a bit complacent. The urgency of salvation has waned greatly because, you know, the desperate need to survive is not something we face every day, like often is in the case, elsewhere in the world. And therefore the need to reach the unsaved with the gospel, it's kind of waned a bit as well. So perhaps the church in the West needs a revival. Well, not perhaps, it does. And the nations where believers are more earnest in their faith is because of their lack of freedoms. Okay, and maybe they're the ones that need to come to our nation to reintroduce the gospel to us. What do you think? I'd love your thoughts on this. You can get me at radio@vision.org.au.

this evening? Gee, I hope you're well. I hope you're doing okay. It's almost time to say goodbye to the Worship Hour for this evening. The news is coming up, Vision National News, and then Focus on the Family. And it's going to be a really good conversation. It's about meaningful conversations. You know, having meaningful conversations. It's a meaningful conversation about a meaningful conversation. I'm talking double Dutch, aren't I? It's Dr. Heather Holloman and her hubby, Ashley. They're going to be talking about couples having really meaningful conversations together. I mean, marriage is probably the most important relationship on the planet. It's what builds our societies. It's what grows healthy families and establishes our societies. And it's under a threat. We talked about that a lot last week during Marriage Week. So this is going to be a very good conversation. Coming up next hour after Vision National News on Night Vision. But I did want to tell you, because today is September 23. Yesterday was my sister's birthday. I wanted to tell you about something in the year 1122. Emperors, kings, sultans and the like have had the false impression for millennia that they have the right to govern, rule, dictate what the church believes and how it behaves, that it's their God-given right. That's wrong, but it's what they've done. Now, Emperor Henry V of the Holy Roman Empire, not to be confused with the Roman Catholic Church, this was the Holy Roman Empire was in Germany, renounced investiture of ring and crosier at the Concordat of Worms in a deal with Pope Callistus II. Now, I know that was a mouthful, honestly. What does it even mean? Well, first of all, the investiture of ring and crosier was the medieval ceremony where secular rulers handed a bishop a ring and staff, which were symbols of the spiritual office that they were commissioned to, right? The practice caused a major political struggle, which was the investiture controversy, which finally ended with the Concordat of Worms. Okay, what is the Concordat of Worms? It was a historical agreement between Emperor Henry V of the Holy Roman Empire and Pope Callistus II of the Catholic Church. And the agreement ended what was a 50-year struggle about who had the right to appoint church leaders. That's what it was all about. Unreal, right? Basically, Henry gave up his right to install bishops and he promised freedom of election of clergy and he promised to restore church property. We all know it, but governments and national leaders should never impose their will, their preferences, their views on the church, what the church should believe and teach. The church shouldn't try to control governments, especially in democratic societies. Rights for religious belief and expression must be protected, but the secular cannot dictate belief, and belief can't impose itself on the secular. Conversion of the heart belongs to God. The conclusion of the agreement, the Concordat of Worms, took place today, September 23, in the year 1122. This is the end of the Worship Hour. Vision National News is coming up.

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3: In this bulletin, Donald Trump wanting to rename AI, Victorian Royal Commission underway, and Lachie Neale remains hopeful ahead of the AFL Grand Final. With more, I'm Gareth Stafford. Donald Trump has floated the idea of rebranding artificial intelligence as superintelligence. While addressing the United Nations General Assembly, the US President declared AI needs a new name.
4: The use of the word artificial makes intelligence fake. It makes it sound fake, and it is not fake. It's actually amazing.
3: The speech came a day after 22 world leaders, including Anthony Albanese, signed a statement calling for global guardrails for AI, a move Donald Trump says he would not accept. Qantas does not expect any disruption to customers as a result of planned strikes by ground services workers tomorrow. QantasLink and Qantas Freight staff will walk off the job at Sydney, Brisbane, Adelaide and Perth tomorrow amid a pay dispute. Domestic and international flights are not affected. Sydney Airport is advising travellers to allow extra time amid a separate strike by security staff. The Victorian Royal Commissioner overseeing the inquiry into the alleged corruption on the Big Build has warned wrongdoers that it will leave no stone unturned, Stephanie Wacklewick reports.
5: In his opening remarks, Commissioner Chris Kourakis said there should be no place in government or the industry or on its fringes for people whose moral compass malfunctions. And anyone who wants to remain in the construction industry should come forward now rather than wait to be found out.
6: The Commission will leave no stone unturned in search for whatever is hidden or whomever lurks underneath it.
5: The first hearing is open to the public, but Commissioner Kourakis has revealed some hearings have already been held behind closed doors, and a Victoria Police Detective Superintendent had been appointed to lead the Commission's investigation team. No witnesses are appearing today, but union officials will be called, contractors, subcontractors, former and current ministers and public servants. Council Assisting Chris Young KC confirming former Premier Jacinta Allan will also appear and respond specifically to a briefing in which she was warned the Big Build was being taken over by the CFMEU back in June 2023.
7: The Commission's work will not stop for the election and it will not be shaped by it.
3: Chris Young, KC, ending that report from Stephanie Wacklewick. A Minnesota high school football team is using the sport as a way to spread their Christian faith. During every home game, players from the Park Christian School leave Bibles in the lockers of the opposing team, along with a letter from the coaching staff and a personal note from Park Falcons players. They include messages about their walk with Jesus Christ. The Christian-based Sports Spectrum reports players also add their phone numbers, encouraging the other team to reach out if interested. They also arrange meals for the visiting team's trip home. A bronze statue of Jesus with his hands clasped in prayer has been stolen from a church in Los Angeles. The thieves used an electric cutting tool to cut free the statue, which is worth $75,000. The statue had been vandalized several months earlier. That's the latest news. Sport is next.
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3: To sport, and in the AFL, Lions midfielder Lachie Neale has briefly fronted the media for the first time since his one-match ban for striking was upheld. The Brisbane champion is currently ruled out of Saturday's grand final against Fremantle, but has one last chance to appeal, which will be heard tomorrow afternoon. Neale confirming he'll stay with the club in Melbourne regardless of what happens.
8: The club and myself have decided to appeal the tribunal's decision. Obviously very hopeful that that's successful, but regardless of the result, I will be here to support the boys and the club this week, so it's a big week for the club.
3: It's the first time he's been suspended over his 320-game career. That's the latest Vision National News. I'm Gareth Stafford.
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3: Time now for a look at the weather and the capital city forecasts for tonight and tomorrow. Sydney a low of 16, then partly cloudy and 24. Melbourne down to 10 overnight, partly cloudy and 26 tomorrow. Brisbane a low of 17, then a shower or two and 25. Perth a low of 11, mostly sunny and 22 tomorrow. Adelaide 16 to 26 and partly cloudy. Hobart 7 overnight, partly cloudy and 22 tomorrow. Canberra dropping to 7, partly cloudy and 25 tomorrow. Darwin 23 to 34 and mostly sunny. 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
10: Do hope you're well, and I'm very happy to be with you at your place, particularly if you live in Melbourne East. In Melbourne East area, they listen to Vision on 1622 and 1665 AM, just to be different. This very genteel Melbourne East area is marked by some beautiful stately Victorian terrace homes, Art Deco buildings, gorgeous parks, just quietly. There's European-style cafes and glitzy musicals at the opulent Princess Theatre there as well. East Melbourne, it was one of Melbourne's earliest suburbs, and it was first planned in 1837 by surveyor Robert Hoddle. But it wasn't actually settled until 1840, so just three years after. One of the most beautiful historic buildings in East Melbourne is the former Baptist Church House. It was built between 1859 and 1863, was substantially modified to become an office building, kind of sad, but it's still one of the finer classical style buildings in East Melbourne to this day. Now, when Focus on the Family's over, I'm going to tell you about who the Philistines were, where they came from, and what happened to them. That's coming up after Focus. And Ecclesiastes 8, 5 and 6 is where Jeremiah said, whoever keeps a command will know no evil thing, and the wise heart will know the proper time and the just way, for there is a time and a way for everything. Ecclesiastes 8, 5 and 6. Welcome to Night Vision.
11: So the first thing that changed in my marriage was believing the best about Ashley, meaning the things that he's doing for a reason. I don't need to control him or nag him. So I started complimenting him. I started, anytime he did anything, I would make sure I was admiring and respecting him. And was that like the first year of our marriage? It pretty much after the first year, that changed everything.
12: Dr. Heather Holloman and her husband Ashley are with us today on Focus on the Family with Jim Daly. Thanks for joining us. I'm John Fuller.
13: John, one of our most popular programs from last year was with Heather, and it was fantastic. People responded, and we are quite confident that today's broadcast will have that same kind of response, because she just touches a great nerve when it comes to how to communicate. And if you're in marriage, you get it. Sometimes you're doing it well, sometimes you're not doing it well. I remember one time I'm reading the newspaper, watching a Broncos football game, and Gene's talking to me, and I think I've developed a bit of that skill because of this job. And she looked at me and said, what did I just say? And I gave it back to her verbatim, and she said, I appreciate that, but I need your face. And I thought, I'm in trouble. And yeah, that's part of it. How do we communicate in a deeper way in our marriages to grow that intimacy, not just physically, but most importantly, emotionally and spiritually?
14: Mm-hmm. Yeah, there's a yearning for so many of us, and we don't know the path. This is going to be a great show. Heather's husband, Ashley, is joining her for this conversation, as I said. He's the executive director of Seated and Sent, a ministry he and Heather founded. And Heather has studied and spoken about conversation and relationships. She's an associate teaching professor of advanced writing at Penn State. And she's a speaker and author, and her book is really the foundation for today's conversation. It's what we talked about last time, in fact. So it's called The Six Conversations, Pathways to Connecting in an Age of Isolation and Incivility.
13: Heather and Ashley, welcome back to Focus on the Family. For you, Heather, first time for Ashley, welcome.
15: Thank you so much. So glad to be here.
13: Good to have you both. Hey, Heather, let me start with you. We did have some discussions previously, and you are in that university setting.
10: Yes.
13: You're teaching, you know, late teen, early 20-somethings, and there seems to be a lot of loneliness expressed from that group. When the researchers do the studies, they're saying it's one of the loneliest groups that they've seen at that age for as long as they've done some of the research. So I guess a basic question before we even apply this to marriage and what's happening there, what's going on in the culture where people that are so connected digitally today
10: right.
13: feel so alone?
11: Well, one of the problems is we wrote this book, really talked about writing The Six Conversations because of what we called the culture of incivility. Just people were really suspicious of each other. They approach each other not believing the best, just feeling like people were enemies coming out of, you know, even from 2016 on. Also, people just have lost the skill of connecting from COVID. We were seeing a lot of research studies coming out about the lack of just people were isolated and they did not know how to re-engage and connect. And also recently we've been looking at it's a culture of monologuing and not dialoguing. So think about TikTok and Instagram reels and people on there. They're talking, they're monologuing to an imagined audience and there's not a lot of just interpersonal connection. So I tell my students this is the number one professional skill you can develop is the art of forming warm connections.
13: So this is a bit of, the book is a bit of the curriculum that
11: it
13: you
11: is.
13: Do.
11: It's a great curriculum, yeah.
13: And we're going to cover some of that. We won't be able to get to all of it. Let me ask you, Ashley. I mean, you've been married 25 years, and the way God wired us, there's that scripture that references that he created us for relationship. Yeah. And we tend to ignore that. I mean, it's like our being is meant to be in relationship.
15: Yeah.
13: But we are working against that natural God-given bent, it seems like.
15: Yeah, at the core and essence of all of this is what is at the essence of who God is. Even before the world was created, he, you know, existed in relationship with himself, Father, Son, Holy Spirit. And he had wonderful conversations with himself, I can only imagine. And then he created a world for us to live in and created us in his image and designed us in his image to relate similarly and to have great conversations. And so I'm someone, Heather, this comes very naturally to. I don't. We can talk about that maybe more, but this is something I've really had to grow and learn in. But what gives me great hope is God has fashioned me in his image. And so I too can have great conversations, meaningful connections. I've got to work at it maybe more than others, but it's hardwired into who I am.
13: I think that's great though. And so often, I mean, we tease all the time here at Focus on the Family, how marriage, you know, you're not always the opposites are attracting, but often they are. It's like introvert and extrovert and those kinds of things. But it is kind of humorous that God puts something in us that we are attracted to the things we don't possess in order to, you know, the scripture talks about it completing us, right?
10: That's right.
13: And then we have a challenge. Then it's either going to be a good thing or it's going to be irritating.
10: Right.
13: You guys have been married 25 years. So what do you, when you look at your own marriage, not to put you on the spot, but I kind of am, what are those attributes that you look at in your own marriage that make your marriage healthy?
11: Well, for me, it's we've really developed the conviction to continually be curious about one another.
13: That is awesome.
11: And ask really, I mean, being a student of each other. And I love it because I was just thinking about the verse in Colossians about how in Christ are hidden all the riches of wisdom and knowledge. And I think when I'm with Ash, I want to seek out the wisdom of Christ that's in him. Because he's a believer. You know, like I want to ask him good questions, like, what is God teaching you? What are you learning about him? That's been a real foundation of our marriage, at least in the last 10 years. And then also, this for me, and I don't know if this is the same for you, Ashley, but believing the best about him has changed everything about our marriage. And not just believing it in my heart, but saying positive things to him every day, it changes the communication climate of our home. And that's rooted in even the research we read from the Yale Relationship Lab about, it's called expressing liking. You have to tell your spouse how much you like him every day. So those are the two that have transformed me the most, which are two of the four mindsets of a loving connection.
15: Yeah, I think for me, the whole idea of oneness, that God has called us to be one, part of the way that gets worked out for us is just oneness of purpose and our mission and embracing life as being sent ones and living life as those God has sent out to others. But also, I think as part of that is one of the goals Heather talks about in the book, a meaningful conversation, is sharing their goals, you know, or helping them grow, helping them reach their goals. And I love that about our marriage. It's like, wait a minute, if God's called us together, and if Ephesians is at 2:10, you know, he's got good works prepared in advance for us to do, well, then he's got good works prepared in advance for her to do and for me to do and for us to do together. And there have been times in our marriage where they kind of tend to bump up against each other. It's like, wait a minute, God's got this worked out. We'll figure this out together. We don't have to compete about what God has for us for our lives if we really follow this oneness idea. Yeah. So.
16: Let me, because you said that so beautifully, both of you, and I'm thinking of the listeners that they're not there. They didn't do a PhD in communication. So they haven't had those milestone breakthroughs yet. So it was interesting in your answer, you're kind of referencing you learned to.
10: Yes.
16: So where were those milestones for you? Year five, year three, 6 months? When did it start where you're going, okay, I need to express that I like you?
11: Well, this is embarrassing, but when we got married, I was a terrible wife. I was nagging. I was controlling. I kept a record of wrongs. Mm. If he didn't take out the trash, if he didn't do the dishes, I was terrible. And I don't know where this came from. I guess I had the expectation of marriage that his entire job was to just make me happy and do whatever I say every day. It was terrible. Jim and John, I am confessing to you now. Yeah.
16: I'm a little uneasy here.
11: It was our marriage. We had a marriage counselor.
15: It wasn't that bad,
16: honestly. Yeah. No, but it's good. These are normal things.
11: Well, and we see marriages that function that way now, where there's a lot of complaining and criticism. And the Lord really taught me. He used wise counselors to talk about this idea of believing the best about your spouse. So the first thing that changed in my marriage was believing the best about Ashley, meaning the things that he's doing for a reason. I don't need to control him or nag him. So I started complimenting him. I started, anytime he did anything, I would make sure I was admiring and respecting him. And was that like the first year of our marriage? After the first year, that changed everything. So that was the first milestone. And probably the second biggest milestone for our marriage happened when we became involved as graduate students in the ministry of CRU, which was formerly Campus Crusade for Christ, because we learned how to share our faith. And we began what we call to this day, living a sent life together. So that changed everything about the purpose of our marriage.
16: Let's get that, the sent life.
11: Yes.
16: Ashley, what does that mean?
15: It means believing that evangelism, loving others well, being missional, serving others, however you want to put it, isn't just something that we do, it's who we are. As Jesus said in John 20:21, as the Father has sent me, he's saying this to his disciples and by extension to us, so I send you. And so core to our identity as believers is that we're sent ones. It's not just something we have to do, but it's something we get to do. It's living life in expectation that God is always at work, that he is working around us all the time, that he invites us into that with him, and we get to do this with him. So it's really a mindset shift of, can I believe that God's involving me in the great work that he's doing in the world?
16: Yeah. Heather, let me ask you, you in the book pointed out a scripture, I think it's Philippians 2:3-7.
11: Life-changing.
16: It was life-changing for you. And I think, if I may, let me read it
11: and get you to respond. I love Philippians 2. This is such a great passage.
16: Because I think it's so critical, and it really does shore it all up. It says, again, Philippians 2:3-7, do nothing from selfish ambition or conceit. Mm-hmm. This thing, you got to stop and think about it, right? Do nothing from selfish ambition or conceit, but in humility count others more significant than yourselves. Whew, that's a problem in the culture. It continues, let each of you look not only to his own interests, but also to the interests of others. Have this mind among yourselves, which is yours in Christ Jesus, who, though he was in the form of God, did not count equality with God a thing to be grasped, but emptied himself by taking the form of a servant, being born in the likeness of men. Kaboom.
11: I love it.
16: That is so good.
11: Right.
16: How did that speak to your heart and change your attitude?
11: Well, it I believe that Philippians 2, also if you pair it probably with Romans 12, those two passages of scripture, I feel like are the foundation for Christian discipleship and what it means to be a mature believer.
16: And Romans 12 just helps.
11: Yes. That's the one that's like, you know, bless those who curse you, you know, show hospitality, weep with those right. who weep. But it also says to value others above yourself. It's a great parallel passage. But what I learned about myself from Philippians 2, what the Holy Spirit was showing me is, Heather, you need to value others above yourself, take on their interests, be curious about them, show positive regard to people, express concern about their life, and then humble yourself. One way to say it is, in any situation, instead of taking the highest place, take the lowest place. And that means that you position yourself to be a servant, even in conversation, that you're not there to get all the attention. You're not there to have everyone focus on you or monologue. And I was someone who talked way too much as a child. And I just read that passage and I thought, there's a whole different way to live. I can enter a room and be a servant. I can enter a room and value the person who's in front of me, really value them and honor them above myself. And we do that through conversation. And what happens is, when you live that way, you're going to have warm connections with people, and then you're going to naturally transition to gospel conversations that don't feel awkward or like a pivot in the conversation or a sales pitch, because you already have a warm connection because you're living out Philippians 2.
16: What's so interesting about this is how contrary it is to the world.
11: It is.
16: Especially right now.
11: It is.
16: Where it's screaming and, you know, shouting at each other and division. To show up that way, people are attracted to that. From every quarter of humanity. I mean, there's something they're going, wow, that person really cares about me.
11: Yes.
16: Who doesn't want somebody to care about them?
11: Right.
16: Which is, you know, it's such the magic of the Holy Spirit, if I could say it in that context. Mm-hmm. Just love people sincerely and people's hearts crack open. You've mentioned a couple times, but I really want the definition when you refer to positive regard. This is a term that comes out of psychology, but let me put fearful people at ease. Don't be distant from those things. I believe what most psychology is showing us is God's design for humanity, and it's right in there. And sometimes we have to say, wow, what does positive regard, how does that relate to scripture?
15: Yeah, I love it, because it means that you really are believing the best about them, that you are choosing a mindset to choose, like, I'm going to move towards this person and I'm going to find what's really good. You're not ignoring what might be there. You're just choosing as an attitude of your heart to say, God has built this person in his image to, this person has great value. You've never met a nobody, that kind of thing. And can I really search out, being curious, what is really, really great about them? And can my heart be positively disposed towards them and choose to like them and to express that you like them. Sometimes it's real simple. You're just saying, hey, I like you. I like our interaction. We may differ on a lot of things, but I'm really glad you're my neighbor. I really admire and respect you. And I'm really glad that God's called us into friendship. So I think it could be really simple.
16: Heather, some of the practical things we need to apply in the book, you talk about the four L's of a caring bond. Let's cover those.
11: Well, that was just communication 101. It's listening. And what I mean, well, I'll go through them. It's listening, it's limiting distractions, it's letting others talk and loving people through your face. That chapter is really just about, if you don't know if you have some basic conversation skills, these are kind of the four ways to make sure you're conversing well with people.
16: These are great principles. Mm-hmm. You also have four, I believe, different mindsets, four different mindsets.
11: Oh, this is the game changer.
16: Okay.
11: The four mindsets will change your life. Do you want to add in any that? Well, Ash, again, comes here today as the introvert, the one.
15: Oh, yeah, that's the fun thing. We should probably lay that out for them. As you can already tell, Heather's like, you know, really good at this and natural at this. I'm not. I'm more of an introvert. I stumble over my words. I think of the best thing to say like 14 days later, you know.
11: Right.
15: And so the joke that we have, but it's kind of true too, is because I think it helps people imagine, oh, I can do this. I don't have to be Heather or someone like Heather to do this, is I'm proof of concept. You know, if I can do this, anyone, you know, can do this. We can all grow in this. And so, but the mindsets have been super helpful with that.
11: So in order to have a warm connection with anyone, but in this case, your spouse, you need to do four things. And if these four things are happening, you will feel a warm connection. So you're going to be curious. You're going to ask really good questions rooted in the six dimensions of what it means to be human. You're going to believe the best. You're going to express concern. and you're going to share your life. Now, as an introvert, Ash had to grow in curiosity. He just couldn't think of, I don't even know what question to ask, and then I don't know what my next question is. So we'll tell you how we solved that problem. But expressing concern and me needing to grow in believing the best about people, because as you can imagine, I'm on a college campus. The political climate is very stressful. I had to change my mindset and believe the best about people. And I wasn't good at expressing concern. I didn't know how to ask people the right questions to help them unburden really what's going on in their life. And you only really need to know a couple things about your spouse, like what are the major stressors today? Those kind of simple questions. And then being self-aware enough to share my own life with people, meaning you have to be someone that you don't have to necessarily keep a journal, but are you someone that's self-aware enough that when your spouse says, hey, what have you been thinking about most today? Or what worries are keeping you up, that you would know what to say? So
13: that's amazing.
11: I know.
13: Yeah, so good.
11: Yeah.
13: I think it's an obvious question. I don't know that we all know the answer, but what are the goals in creating conversation? I mean, do you have a goal in mind? Is it better not to have a goal in mind other than to be engaged, to make the eye contact, to ask values-oriented questions?
11: Well, this is what I loved. A lot of people might be listening and saying, well, I don't even know where this conversation should end. Why am I even doing this?
15: Why are we doing this?
11: Yes, well, what I learned, and this was so fascinating because the research just was lining right up to what Scripture says. So in any conversation, here's where you want to end. You want to end in one of three ways. You want to encourage, help someone with their goals, or lead to a state of marveling. This is a life-changing principle to imagine that every conversation with your spouse could lead you both to a state of awe. The research is astonishing. When you're in a state of awe, you're actually lowering your cortisol levels. You're doing so many good things for your mental health. And the way to lead someone to a state of awe is to look for divine activity. So even this morning, you know, mentioning someone talking to me in the hotel, and Ash is like, that's amazing. Do you think God, you know, sent that person to you? And we're marveling all of a sudden.
13: Yeah.
11: So look for divine activity. Talk about the word together.

0: Really awesome. Let's speak right at the end here about conflict in marriage. Mm-hmm. You had a counselor who once gave you a suggestion for managing concerns. Let me frame this too. And again, I don't want to be stereotypical, but fear is often something that wives feel. Men can feel this too. But my experience has been there's a fear and control battle for wives and moms, where fear rises, control rises. But speak to this construct of managing concerns or managing fear, if we put even a bigger label on it.
1: Well, this related to that first year of marriage where I was complaining all the time. A lot of it was rooted in fear. You're absolutely right. But our marriage counselor gave us a life-changing tip, which I'm going to let Ash share, because I thought this cannot work, but it really did work and it probably saved our marriage. It's called the Thursday folder. Are you ready for this?
2: This is great. It saved your marriage.
1: It really did, I believe.
2: Because at that point in our marriage, we were just fighting about a lot of things, just trying to sort out what life was going to look like.
0: Disagreeing.
1: Yeah, almost every conversation.
2: We were being negative. Curious and believing the best. No, we were maybe not so much, but we were just having a lot of things we had to work out. And he said, do you guys notice that a lot of your time is spent working on your marriage and in a way of just your fighting and struggling? He goes, marriage is designed to be fun and light and enjoyable, but you're spending a lot of your time not doing that. He goes, what if you just set a time, Thursdays, where that would be where you worked on your marriage, and the rest of the week you just enjoyed being married? And he goes, well, we're like, well, what do you do about like these things that happen in between? He goes, get a notebook, write it down so that you feel like you actually got to capture it. You got to express yourself a little bit. You didn't just lose it. And then Thursday's going to come. Don't worry. And you can talk about it when Thursday comes. But then Friday through Wednesday, go enjoy your life.
0: That's great.
2: And you know what happens is by the time you get to Thursday, the things that just seem so huge, you're like, oh, yeah, that was no big deal.
1: It really helped. Do you guys like that? You like that idea?
0: I like it. I think it compartmentalizes it. And the other thing that you mentioned, Ashley, is it gives you time to reduce the catastrophic nature of it.
2: Yes. Everything seems so important in that moment.
0: I mean, Gene and I would do that. Especially when the boys were like in junior high, and you know, I go to bed quick. So by 10 o'clock, my head's on the pillow, I'm ready to go out. And Gene would say, we need to talk about Trent. I'm like, what?
1: No, I know. Yes.
0: But to her credit, she recalibrated and realized when we're having coffee in the morning would be a great time to talk about what she wanted to talk
1: about. Like choosing the right time.
0: Yeah. It's so much of it.
1: Yeah, choosing the right time.
2: Yeah, that was the other advice that I was given. Like, nothing good happens after 10 o'clock. So just like, don't go to bed angry, but just kind of table it to the morning.
0: Let's end right here with this obvious question. The husband and wife who may not have that warm connection, they've kind of been in that rut for a long time. And it's just habit now that we don't compliment each other, we take each other for granted. What's one thing, other than reading the book, that they could do, like tonight? What could we do differently tonight to help us?
1: Do we each get to say one?
0: Yeah, let's do that.
1: I would say, and this is a little trick I learned, to ask your spouse, this is what you say, I want to have a warm connection with you. What question are you hoping I'll ask you about your life?
0: Oh, Gene would love that.
2: Yeah, I would say go back to the believing the best part. And one of the questions you can ask is, or one of the ways of expressing liking is, do you remember the time we did ... Just a shared memory. And I think being able to go back and reminisce like for about good times, like there were good times. There are strengths to our marriage. Can we remember those and just kind of believe that good times will come again?
0: What great advice you've given us, Heather and Ashley. Thank you for being with us.
1: Thank you.
2: Thank you so much.
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0: You're listening to Night Vision. Mandy here with you, and I know that you've probably been wondering most of your life, where did the Philistines come from? Who were they? It's a question actually often asked by those who know even just a little bit about the Bible. The Philistines were an ancient people who established settlements along the southern coastal plain of Canaan, roughly the area of modern-day Gaza, and just slightly north of that, and other parts of Israel as well, during the early Iron Age, around the 12th century BC. Scripture says their origins come from Kaphtor, which most scholars associate with the island of Crete and the wider Aegean area. They weren't natives of Canaan, right? They already had their own homeland up at the in the Aegean, but they settled in Canaan because they wanted to colonize it. The biblical description aligns very closely with archaeological and historical research, identifying the Philistines with the Aegean Sea people who migrated into the eastern Mediterranean during the collapse of the late Bronze Age civilizations. Now, the Bible first references them in the Table of Nations. You can read that Table of Nations in Genesis 10:14, and it records the early post-flood dispersion of peoples. And there are later passages that show that the Philistines were in the land during the time of the patriarchs because they interacted with Abraham and Isaac in Genesis 21 and 26. So the Philistines established themselves in five powerful city-states. There was Gaza, Ashkelon, Ashdod, Gat, and Ekron. And they were each governed by a ruler who, which is often translated, the word ruler in Hebrew is translated, it's Seren. It's translated as Lord or Tyrant. And together they formed a loose like political alliance. Their territory was along the coastal trade route, which is later called the Via Maris or the Way of the Sea, and it connected Egypt with Canaan, Syria and Mesopotamia. Because of their strategic location and their maritime heritage, the Philistines became a formidable regional power. And they were known both for their commerce, and their warfare. The Old Testament, it frequently records that the Philistines were Israel's most persistent enemy during the period of the Judges and the early monarchy. They possessed advanced military technology, including widespread use of iron weapons, which gave them a significant advantage in warfare. And because they oppressed the Hebrews, they weren't allowed to have it for themselves. For nearly two centuries, they dominated parts of Israelite territory, oppressed the Jews. And their conflicts with Israel include some of the most well-known narratives in Scripture. Okay, think of Samson and David Goliath, right? But ultimately, Israel's decisive victories over the Philistines occurred during the reign of King David, and he successfully broke the back of their military power. Now, religiously speaking, the Philistines worshipped deities that were very common in the broader Canaanite world, including the deities of Dagon, Ashtoreth, Baal-zebub. And because they didn't share in Israel's covenant with the God of Abraham, they were often described in Scripture as the uncircumcised, a term that stressed separation from the covenant community. Their culture was influenced by those of the Aegean and Canaanite regions, and you can see that in the pottery architecture and even their religious practices that's found in archaeology. But in recent years, scientific discoveries have provided some additional support for the biblical account of the Philistine origins. DNA analysis of skeletal remains from ancient Philistine cities, such as Ashkelon, have revealed some genetic markers linked to southern European populations, which is consistent with migration from the Aegean region. And this evidence really does align directly with the Bible's claim that the Philistines originated from Kaphtor. And over time, the Philistines gradually assimilated into the surrounding Canaanite population and disappeared as a distinct people group. They don't exist anymore. And although their civilization eventually disappeared from history, their name survived in later geography. The term Palestine, which is derived from the Greek Palestine, traces back to the ancient Philistines who once lived in the region. But the people of Judea, and it was only used by Emperor Hadrian as an insult when he renamed Judea Syria Palestina. That's where it comes from. And today there is no genetic or historical connection from the current people who call themselves Palestinians with the ancient Philistines. Rather, the current present-day Palestinians are actually connected DNA-wise, genetically, to Egypt. This is Night Vision on Vision Christian Radio.
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0: I'm Mandy, and you're listening to Night Vision this evening. In just a moment, we're going to be listening to Freed People with Pastor Adam Ramsey.
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3: 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Welcome to Freed People. Each day, we bring you the good news straight from God's Word in a way that is engaging, practical, and above all, Jesus-focused. As he opens Romans 8:28, Pastor Adam Ramsey unpacks how God works all things together for good and asks the harder question underneath our suffering. Does God still get to be God when life makes no sense?
4: Romans 8:28 to 31, and we'll hit 31 again next week as well. The Apostle Paul writes, "And we know that for those who love God, all things work together for good, for those who are called according to his purpose. For those whom he foreknew, he also predestined to be conformed to the image of his Son, in order that he might be the firstborn among many brothers. And those whom he predestined, he also called. And those whom he called, he also justified, and those whom he justified, he also glorified. What then shall we say to these things? If God is for us, who can be against us?" This is the word of the Lord. What a passage this is. Paul is writing here to believers. In fact, the whole of Romans 8 is written to the church in Rome. And at this point in Paul's letter, he's wanting to deepen their assurance in who God is and how secure they are in the hands of God Almighty. And so there's this big God theology that's coming out in these verses here. Paul wants these believers to know that yes, it's hard. Yes, the world against you. Yes, Nero and the rest in Rome are out of their minds, but you're going to make it. God has begun a work in you and he is going to get you all the way to glory. God's purposes are going to be accomplished in your life. The outcome is sure when it comes to the promises of God that he has made to you as his people. And Romans 8, though we don't know a lot of the steps along the way, Romans 8 is there to give us assurance that God has got this, that God has got you, that God is actually God. And this is so important for us because the question is not if you and I are going to suffer. Right? Remember, Romans 8 gives us, the first few verses are about our assurance in our battle with sin. And then now we're talking about our assurance in our battle against suffering. And the point is that all of us, it's not a when, not an if rather, it's a when we're going to walk through hard moments, difficult moments in our lives that make us wonder, God, are you really on the throne still? Because it feels out of control right now. Like, why, God? And if you haven't prayed that prayer yet, one day you will. Because all of us will have to deal with the sharp edges of life in a world broken by sin. Why, God? This doesn't make sense to me right now, God. That's a very, just so you know, normal thing for a Christian to say. And the questions that these verses help us to consider are not to minimize our suffering or the longing for it to be over, but for us to go, does God really get to be God? And do I trust that the author knows what he's doing from beginning to end, even if I don't? And do I really believe that God, that the risen Jesus himself, can be trusted with being God? Because what happens is when we're in the middle of something that doesn't make sense, we're tempted to wonder and we're tempted to doubt and we're tempted to ask, God, maybe? Are you sovereign? Are you good? Do you know what you're doing in the world and in my life in the world? I had a really compelling example of what it's like to be in the moment where it doesn't make sense, and then how coming through it and coming to the other side and looking back and going, ah, now I see it. I didn't understand at all what was going on, but now I can see. And I found a really compelling example from maybe an unlikely place for some of you from the Harry Potter series. All right, this is from Rebecca McLaughlin, pointed out this example here. And just so you know, it comes with a little bit of a spoiler. So if you haven't read or watched it and you wanted to, like, you can plug your ears for the next 2 minutes. I'll give you a signal, all right, when I'm done, like some jazz hands or something. I'll let you know. Also, we're like 25 years into this and it's shared cultural knowledge, and so that's on you as well, okay? So there's that too. But at the end of book six, Professor Dumbledore, he's like the Gandalf kind of guy within this particular story. And he's the only one with like the power for good that can match the power for evil of the bad guy, who's this guy called Lord Voldemort, right? And there's this moment in the story where he's at the top of a tower and he's been fighting the followers of the evil Lord Voldemort. And there's this moment there where he, like, he's weakened by the battle and he's in a precarious situation. And he looks over at another character in the story named Snape, Severus Snape. And if you know the story, like, he's like this, you kind of don't know what to do with him a lot of the way. You hate him, but maybe there's some good in him, but you think you probably do hate him for sure, but maybe there's something else there. And he's Harry's like teacher nemesis all the way through the story. And there's this moment where Dumbledore, in a moment of weakness, looks at Severus Snape and he says, Severus, please. And then Severus kills him. And when you're reading this book, you go, I did not see that coming. I feel so betrayed. It looks like evil has triumphed over good. And it isn't until you get to book seven where you learn that actually we didn't have the whole story. And actually Dumbledore had confided in Snape that he was dying of this incurable illness, and that basically if and when the time comes, that he made him promise, that Snape promised, that you will kill me so my power can go to Harry and be used for good and not for evil. And then the meaning of Severus, please, is turned on its head. It's not a plea for mercy. It's a plea for him to be faithful to the promise he had made. And then Dumbledore's death is actually not the world falling apart and the plan falling apart. It's actually the plan coming together and everything going the way it had to go and needed to go for the good of many. Okay, that's the end of my story. Just so you know, if you were tuning out. And the point is this, is that often in our own lives, it feels like we're living in book six. And it feels like we look around us and we go, I don't understand. How? Why? This makes no sense to me. Why is this happening, God? And the question still remains for us, will we trust that the author knows what he's doing from beginning to end, even if we don't? If God is God and God has got this and God has got you, Romans 8 teaches us to look at our present sufferings through the lens of eternal glory, knowing that there is coming a day where future us will look back to present us with all of our struggles and we will say, oh, I see now. I couldn't see then, back when I was learning to trust and I was in the school of faith, but now I can see, and I say with Paul, those sufferings aren't even worth comparing to the glory that is now mine in Christ. God knew what he was doing all the way along. The author never lost grip of his pen. And Romans 8 gives us an assurance that empowers you to face anything that comes your way in this life. And does this by two things. By showing us that God is sovereign over all things. And so we can rest in him. And that God is sovereign over his plan of redemption. So we can get to work with him. God is sovereign over all things, so you can rest in him. And God is sovereign over his mission that is unfolding in this world, so we can get to work with a confidence that God's plan cannot fail. Jesus is his
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1: 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Stay a while and be inspired.

0: pleasure as always to be at your place. I'm Mandy. This is Night Vision. Today with Pastor Jeff Fiennes is just a couple of minutes away. Before we catch up with Pastor Jeff, though, I want to tell you something quite special about the old city of Jerusalem that doesn't exist anywhere else in the world. All right? Now, it could be because of the extraordinary history of the place, not to mention the towering stone walls and the ancient buildings and even the sacred atmosphere. That is, it's really quite palpable when you're there. Looking forward to that atmosphere when I get there in a few weeks' time to lead our most recent Israel tour. Can't wait. But the old city has been designated into four quarters. There's the Jewish quarter, which is the second smallest quarter. When you think quarters, don't think equal size. Not even a little bit, okay? So you've got the Jewish quarter. It's the second smallest. There's the Armenian quarter, which is the smallest in size. Then there is the Christian quarter. It's the second biggest in size. And then there is the Muslim quarter, which is the biggest, all right? So there's nothing equal about the division of the old city when it comes to the four sections. And there are no dividing walls or barriers or of demarcation either, all right? Much of the old city is made up of colourful markets. The shuk is what it's called in Hebrew. The souk is what it's called in Arabic. The alleyways and roads inside the old city, they're very, very narrow, super old, okay? And the fact that cars and even smallish little truck thingies drive through them is remarkable. Most of them are pretty dinged up, just so you know. They're pretty dinged up. They get beaten up because it's so narrow. The oldest section of Jerusalem is the city of David. Its excavations and ruins are so ancient. It goes back to the beginning of, of the city. And the next oldest part of Jerusalem is the old city, which is built basically on the top of Mount Moriah, the Temple Mount being the very pinnacle of the mount itself. And it's situated within the old city walls. So when you walk through the old city, most tourists walk through it as part of, you know, well, Christian tourists, they want to walk the Via Dolorosa, okay? And this begins at the entrance of the Lion's Gate, and it's called that because you think it's a lion, but they're actually leopards that are little stone leopards on the wall. But it's also called St. Stephen's Gate, okay? That's in the Muslim quarter. And then they make their way through the various different alleys and narrow roads until they eventually come out in the Christian quarter at the Church of the Holy Sepulchre. That's how you follow the Via Dolorosa. What most people don't realise is that the old city as it stands today is quite different to what it was 2,000 years ago, and the city walls are much bigger as well. Okay, so when you walk the Via Dolorosa, you're not really walking the Via Dolorosa, if you know what I mean. Okay, today the city wall is over 4 kilometres long, has 8 gates, 34 towers, and a citadel known as the Tower of David. And as I mentioned at the start, it's divided into four quarters, though not evenly. The current walls of the city were built during the occupation of the Ottoman Turks by Sultan Suleiman the Magnificent. And again, I think he gave himself that name because he had a very healthy self-esteem. But the walls, and as they stand today, they are of a height of 12 metres. The streets of the old city today, for the most part, are much higher than they were 2,000 years ago. To get to the original streets, you have to go underground, which is amazing, I've just got to tell you. So when people walk the Via Dolorosa, they're actually not walking the same streets as Jesus, and the alleyways and the corridors are quite different. There's a few little patches where the underground streets actually reach the level of the streets today. You can see the difference immediately, but most of what there was 2,000 years ago is down below the current city streets, okay? But when you get to the Church of the Holy Sepulchre, that is most likely the site, the actual site, archaeologically speaking, where Jesus was crucified, buried, and resurrected. It's not a particularly nice place to visit, but I will actually tell you about the Church of the Holy Sepulchre one day, I promise. This is Night Vision. As I said, it's time for today with Pastor Jeff Fiennes. This is a new day,
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10: The kingdom of God is not merely in word, but in power. 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This has everything to do with it right here. 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
11: Hello, my name is Bill, and welcome to Today with Jeff Vines. We'll hear another message in the Help series today. In this episode, Pastor Jeff looks at the parable of the mustard seed and the yeast from Luke chapter 13. He'll explore questions like, is there any way out? So let's hop into it now. Here's Pastor Jeff to begin the message.
10: All right. Luke chapter 13. Luke 13, it's a great, great passage of scripture. Jesus asked, "What is the kingdom of God like? What shall I compare it to? It's like a mustard seed, which a man took and planted in his garden. It grew and became a tree, and the birds of the air perched in its branches." This is verse 18, Luke 13. Again he asked, "What shall I compare the kingdom of God to? It is like yeast that a woman took and mixed into a large amount of flour until it worked all through the dough." Now here's the danger. Look up now. The danger is when we do a series like this called Help, that we will give each other a bunch of platitudes that have no real depth, but are just designed to make us feel better. As a matter of fact, that's what the unbelieving world says about Christianity. It says that all you do when you get in trouble, you kind of go into a dream world that's not real, and you encourage each other with words that give you immediate encouragement, but that do not have lasting effect. In fact, you have to ask this if you're honest with yourself as a Christian. What makes Jesus any different, his philosophy any different than any other worldview or religion? Every faith system has its words of encouragement during difficult times. I mean, you think about even Buddhism. Buddhism says that pain is an illusion. I don't know how that's supposed to comfort, but it says pain's not really there. You just think it is. Hinduism tells you if you're having a really bad life, well, hold on tight. Maybe in the next life, it'll be easier. I'm not sure how that's supposed to encourage. Atheism even has a way of encouragement. It tells you that if your life is really, really bad, it'll end soon. It'll all be over and you'll never remember it. But what makes Jesus different now? What makes him so different? What makes his set of ideas or philosophies or the words we give each other as Christians any different and any more meaningful? This is the story of this parable. Let me warn you. This is not just going to be a sermon of a little a story here and there with some humor thrown in. You're going to have to think today. It's okay to do that from time to time, to get the Bible out and have to really think about what Jesus is teaching here. First century audience would have understood it immediately. I got to break it down. And the point of the parable primarily is this, that Christianity, there is a radical difference between what Jesus teaches, that Christianity goes beyond word into power. It goes beyond a set of philosophy or ideas or concepts. A lot of people come to Christianity like that. They see it as just another set of ideas like any other set of ideas, and they try it on like you would a new shirt. You know, you want a new shirt to reveal your good parts and hide your bad parts. So you go to Christianity, you approach it as a set of ideas, and you pick and choose which ideas you like and do away with the ones you don't. Jesus says that the difference is that Christianity goes beyond just word, concepts, ideas, into power. The Apostle Paul in 1 Corinthians 4 said, the kingdom of God is not merely word, not merely philosophies, worldviews. It will transform the way you look at life. That's indeed true. But it goes beyond word into power. Now, look up. Let me kickstart our thinking. Have you ever seen anything in your life? You see it, and all of a sudden you think, wow, I can't believe that's there. You know, your mother-in-law says something really nasty to you, and you don't even think of retaliation, guys. You think of giving mercy and grace and a kind word. You think, man, I can't believe I did that. Somebody pulls out in front of you in LA traffic or cuts you off, and instead of rolling down the window and giving Christian cuss words, whatever they are, you just respond by thinking, you know, I'm just going to give that person grace. Go ahead. Come on in. No worries. And then you look at that. Man, I can't believe that's there. Is there anything in your life that you can say that about? That you forgave when everything within you wanted to retaliate, that you expressed humility, when everything within you wanted to gain the sense of entitlement to say, I should have gotten that promotion. But instead of saying that, you actually rejoice that something good happened to somebody other than you. That you responded immediately with grace and mercy rather than anger when everything inside you wanted to do that. Listen, this is important because it's a test of authenticity. Anything inside you at all that you say, man, I can't believe that's there. That's inexplicable. Outside of the transformational power of God's Spirit living in me, I got no explanation for that. How could that get there? It's a sign of authenticity. That's what Jesus is saying right up front. It's a sign that you get it, that the kingdom of God is not merely in word but in power. Say that with me. The kingdom of God is not merely in word but in power. The kingdom of God is not merely in word but in power. Now, what kind of power are we talking about? Luke 13, Jesus describes this power. Why are we talking about it? Because it's going to have a lot to do with the way you respond to difficult times, losing your home, losing your job, a relationship breakup. This has everything to do with it right here. Jesus says that power, number one, can be described as the power of new life. That's what's illustrated by the seed, an organic power. It is a living seed. And second, it can be described as new growth, as illustrated by the yeast, because both the seed and the yeast grow. So first, let's look at this power of new life. The Bible says, when you became a Christian, when you RSVP'd to God's invitation into the kingdom, and you repented, and you said you were sorry, and you verbalized your trust in Jesus as your Savior, you plunged your past, when you responded, the Bible makes no mistake. It says, a new life came into you. Now, it's not like you were dead before. But it's like if you compare to where you are now with where you were before, you're like a dead man walking. Now, what that means is this. I got some dirt here. And this dirt, there's a part of us that would say it's not living. But those of you who study earth sciences, no, that's not entirely true, is it? It's an organic compound. There are organic constructs and forms right here. Rich, good dirt is alive in a sense. But if you take a seed and you put the seed in the dirt, it goes from a lower life form to a higher life form. That's what the Bible says happens to you when you're born again. God puts his life seed in the soil of your soul, and you are transformed from a lower level of life to a higher level of life, and there's no comparison between the two. Where does he say that? 1 Peter 1:23. For you have been born again, not of perishable seed. I love that idea. It's a word we learn in seminary, the word efficacious. Don't you love that? It just means effective. It works, but of imperishable through the living and enduring word of God. James 1:18. He chose to give us birth through the word of truth that we might be the first kind or the kind of first fruits of all he created. In other words, God planted his seed in us. It begins to grow. John 3, I love this. I say to you, unless one is born again, unless God plants his seed of life into the soil of your soul, you cannot even see spiritual things. You don't become aware of what's really around you until you're born again. And 2 Peter 1:4, for by these he has granted to us his precious and magnificent promises, so that by them you may become partakers of the divine nature. What are these saying? The same thing. When you're born again, John 3 says the Spirit of God comes on the inside. 2 Peter 1 says you're partakers of the divine nature. Listen, the life substance of God comes on the inside of you, and you are raised from a lower level of life to a higher level of life. Now you say, okay, Jeff, that's a little bit ooey gooey. Give me a little explanation here. In your bulletin, to be born again means when you become a Christian, you were raised from a lower level to a higher order of life. Now think about the progression just a moment. This is life, it's dirt. And I told you it's gonna be hard. Stay with me, please, for the next 8 to 10 minutes. Even if you don't like science, just stay right here, okay? Because it'll all go into a funnel, and at the end it'll all come out and it'll explode and we'll all be happy. Primarily that it's over. And so we have the dirt. It is a life form, isn't it? Then the next form of life is the plant stage. Next form of life is the animal stage. And the next form is the human stage. Now, even though these are a progression of life stages, there's a vast difference between each one. So that you might say that to a plant, this stage can be described as living death. It's not really living at all. That's why we say when a person is living on life support or there are no brain waves, that person is living what? At a vegetable state, meaning that there is life here, but compared to where it could be, this is a living death. You're alive, but not really alive. It's kind of like Dane Johnson's golf game. I mean, he's a golfer, but he really doesn't play golf. I mean, you know, he calls himself one, but it's so bad, it's not really golfing. This, it's so bad, it's not really living, okay? Now, when you receive eternal life, here's what the Bible says. It's beautiful. This is a beautiful concept. You are pushed into a higher level of life so that where you just were, it's like nothing more than mere existence. It's still life, but in comparison, you're not really living. Now, let's go back to science just a moment now. If you look at all stages of life, let's think about the three issues concerned with living. Usually it's awareness, that you're aware of things, that you're acting and doing, and that you're feeling. That's what we do in life. Now look at every stage. Start out with the dirt in awareness, okay? How much does now this is what scientists tell me, I'm not an expert in this, but I'm assuming from what I've read that every form of life has some sense of sensation. They're aware to some degree of what's around them. How much do you think dirt is aware of? Probably not very little. Plant might be a little more aware. I mean, they are aware of some things, a plant is, but it doesn't have the five senses. It can't see or hear. And an animal, it has the five senses, but it's not a rational creature. So it doesn't see everything that a human sees. In other words, it might have the five senses, but it doesn't grasp justice and injustice, beauty and ugliness. It doesn't have a moral code within it of right and wrong. The point I'm making is the higher order, the higher level, then the more you're aware of, right? The higher the level of awareness, the more you're aware of. So that back to your bulletin, in the area of sensation, each level of ordered life sees more of what's there. Number two, in the area of action, does dirt act? I don't think so. I don't think dirt says, I think I'll get up and take a walk and plant myself over here. Doesn't do that. Plant doesn't act. Now, it does respond. Got to be careful here because it does respond to stimuli, doesn't it? It's all involuntary, but it does respond. But it's not volition. It's not an act of the plant's will. It does what it's designed to do. Animals are different, though. They can respond. They can decide, I think I'll take a walk across the field. Now, my dog Milo, I know, has a responsive action. Sometimes I think he has emotion. Because when I say to my wife, I'm going to take our dog Milo for a walk. Now, you dog owners know, dogs understand that. And I think they smile. It looks like they're smiling. Now, you know, you have to know the reason they're smiling, though. They're smiling because they're thinking to themselves, yeah, he's going to take me for a walk. I'm taking him for a walk. You know how that goes. Yeah, he knows that. But an animal may have, you know, a basic concept of volition or be able to do something. But in this level, it's totally automatic. We start to get a little bit more voluntarism here, a little bit more volition, act of the will. But still, it's not to the degree of humanity. Humans are incredibly less automatic, right? They possess a will. They can think. They can rationalize. They can act. They can decide. The higher level of life now, the more aware you are, the higher level order of life, the more what philosophers call volition, the ability to choose, self-mastery. You can decide what you're going to do. Lower forms of life respond to stimuli. Higher forms are more into self-mastery, more ability to choose. They decide, they act, they have volition. So that, back to your bulletin, in the area of the will, each level of ordered life possesses a greater degree of self-determination. You have the power to decide what you're going to do. Now, three, feeling. Do you think dirt feels? I don't think dirt says, hey, you stepped on me, that hurt. I don't think they feel or have emotion. Plants do not feel or have emotions. Animals, they have the rudiments of feeling, but they don't feel as on a deep level as humanity, because feeling is in conjunction with your sense of awareness. They're not aware of a lot of things they should feel. But humanity feels on a deeper level. My dog cannot rejoice the way I can. I'm not saying dogs can't be happy. I tell you, I think sometimes Milo expresses happiness. But it's not to the degree of humanity, because there's a greater awareness of understanding about that which we should be happy. The deep feelings of joy, the sensations of ecstasy, those are not the same with animal level. Again, here we go. In the area of feeling, each level of ordered life feels more deeply than the previous level. That's all I'm saying. In feeling, in acting, in thinking. I know it's hard, but as you progress, awareness becomes more intense. You're aware of more of what's there. Your determination, a volition to do what you want to do, and feeling to feel something special. Now, you know where I'm going with this, don't you? According to the Bible, there's one more level after this one. It's when the seed of the presence of God comes into the soil of your soul. You don't move to this level or even this level. As a matter of fact, if you're still here, you're dead man walking. There's another level. The level of being born again. There's going to be a lot of people in the next 8 minutes that listen to what I have to say, and they're going to think, huh? There's going to be other people shaking their heads the whole time. Yep, that's right. That's the way it works. Because what the Bible says is that when you are born again, you are pushed into a higher order of life, a higher level. So much so that if you compare the new life with this life, it's like you're a dead man walking. You might be described as living, but it's a living death. That's why the Bible says you were dead in your transgressions. You were just dirt, Jesus says, but I put the seed of God in you, and now you are a higher order of life. Okay, Jeff, that's all well and good. What does it mean? It means this, that a person who is born again possesses a greater sense of awareness. You see things now you never saw before. You might have even thought they were ridiculous. You wonder why your non-Christian friends cannot see what you see, because they've not been born again. The seed of God has not gone into the soil of their soul. But you, you're different. There's divine realities now. Man, they're powerful in your life. You not only know about God, you see God. You know, not as some kind of theophany or visible picture, but you see his work all around you, which is why you respond to difficulty differently than you did before you were born again. God is more than an idea or a concept or a set of principles. His presence is in you. So you're like Job. When I stood up here 2 weeks ago and I told you, now, if you've been born again, you're totally good with this. And I told you that Job, as he responded to God and God talked with Job, God said, Job, do you not understand? I am able to take the chaos in the early stages of the universe and bring beauty, pattern, and design into it. In the same way, I am able to take the chaos present in your life and bring beauty and pattern and design into it. And there are people right now shaking their heads. You know why? They've been in the fire and they've seen now, years later, how beauty, pattern, and design comes out of chaos. Now, if you're born again, you see it. You feel it. It's real. If you're not, you're thinking, this guy's crazy. He's lying to himself. But how can I express it if you've not been born again to where you can understand it until the seed comes into the soil of your life? That's what's so hard. It's frustrating for we preachers. Like Paul. Paul said, all things work together for the good. I say that, people think, yeah, right, how God's going to bring good out of this? I don't know. But then he does it. I am sure, and I've seen it. There goes the heads again, bobbing up and down. It's like bobblehead Sunday at CCV right now, because you know. And sometimes, you know what? When I talk about the potter and the clay, you talk about feeling. There are people in this room, when they go through these difficulties, they can feel like they're the clay and God is sharpening the edges. They'll almost tell you, I got pain in my shoulders. God's sharpening. It's hurting. It's painful. But I know, because I'm at the stage of awareness, I see spiritual realities that God is shaping and molding. And believe it or not, good is coming. Amen. James chapter 1. Consider it pure joy, my brothers, whenever you face trials of many kinds, that you may be mature and complete, not lacking anything. Now, I want you to notice something about that passage. Nowhere in that verse does the Bible say that God sent you your tragedy. It's an accounting term. Consider. It says, you know what? As a Christian, there's a part of you like Job. You want to understand all the intricate details of your pain. God told Job, no, you are finite. I am infinite. Let God be God. It's that whole statement again. You want the truth? You can't handle the truth. God's will, his power, his wisdom is so vast. How much do you really want to know? But God says, I'll tell you what you can trust. I'm going to use this to work you into the person that I want you to become. You're into the higher order level of life. I look at you. I am feeling as good right now as I've ever felt as your pastor because I keep seeing head bobbing. That tells me there's a lot of believers in this room. There are people who say, Jeff, man, you better get to the deep stuff. This is shallow already. I mean, I know what you're talking. You better give me something I don't know, right? You know that's the way God, the power of the cross becomes more real. The love of God, you're aware of that. You know that it doesn't matter if the pain you're in was caused by you. God doesn't put you on that platform and say, all right, you got yourself into this mess. You get yourself out. That's not the love of God. And because of the cross, you know that God forgives. He doesn't give you a speech. He just says, don't worry, man, I'm right here with you. I'm right here with you. We're going to go through this together. I don't care how you got here. We're in this together, and I'm going to release my divine energy into your life every step of the way. Before, when I said these things, if you're not born again, they're vague to you. You think they're ridiculous. Till God plants the seed. Do you realize if right now there are chill bumps running down and you're thinking, yeah, do you realize what that means? It's a sign of your authenticity. The seed of God has been planted in the soil of your soul. You're living on a higher level. Your friends aren't going to understand. We want them to. You pray for them that God would plant his seed. Divine realities become personal realities. Secondly, a person who has been born again possesses a supernatural ability to enact the will. You're not just responding anymore to stimuli. You have all five senses. You have the ability to act. That's why the best thing that somebody who's addicted to alcohol can do is come to Christ. Then they're higher order. They got the power and the volition to make a change. Before that, you're living at a lower level of life. And in comparison, you're dead man walking. You want to do the good, but you can't. You want to defeat alcoholism, pornography. You want to defeat whatever, but you are powerless. But now you're in the higher order of life, man. And now before, it was a master over you. But now you're large and in charge. You tell the will, what to do, because you're empowered by the power of God through his Holy Spirit. Listen, I had a friend in Savannah, Georgia. Name is Sam. Sam and I played a lot of golf together. Sam was an interesting guy. I mean, he took me to a lot of nice golf courses. And Sam said to me, now, look, we've been playing golf together. You know me, but there's something else you got to know about me. I just want to be upfront with you. I said, man, what is that, Sam? I thought something really bad was coming. He said, I'm an alcoholic. I said, wow, Sam, really? I said, how often do you drink? He said, I haven't had a drink in 12 years.

0: 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Thanks for joining us. Next time, we'll bring you the rest of this message from Pastor Jeff.
1: What on earth is Pastor Jeff talking about? Because it's something that has to be experienced, right? It's kind of like jumping out of an airplane. I can try to describe it, but until you've done it, you don't have a clue. When you're born again, you feel things you never felt previously. The love of God. But you've got to go past theory into reality, and the only way you do that is when you're born again and you're raised to a higher order of life.
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1: You're listening to Night Vision. I'm Mandy. And we like to keep our mind and our heart and our focus on the things of God, yeah? But we live in a real world. Real stuff is going on. And you cannot escape the fact that the immigration

immigration debate isn't only taking place in Australia, it's taking place all over the world, the UK included. A very good evening to you. I'm Mandy. Thank you for joining me. And I wanted to sort of just touch on this topic. I kind of like to stay in the Bible during night vision, but really one of the biggest issues that is angering the general public around the Western world is illegal immigrants that are being housed, funded, fed and provided with absolutely everything they could possibly want, okay, all over the Western world. And this is very much the case in the UK. And they've been put in hotels at the cost of, you know, mega millions on the general public, taxpaying public in the UK. So the government's decided that they're going to take the illegal migrants by the thousands and house them in little communities and villages all over the country because they've declared that all Brits have to do their part. Now, there is a tiny English village called Piddington, which has a monumentally massive, massive population of 350 people. This little village has 350 people in it, and they have been informed by their government, the federal government, that they're going to have to house a minimum of 1,200 illegal asylum seekers. This will leave the locals outnumbered by 3.5 to 1. So the villagers held its own referendum and they voted overwhelmingly to secede from the United Kingdom. Now, this was a symbolic protest, okay? Just a symbolic protest against the plans that of their government that would transform their home and community forever. Out of the 350 people in Piddington, some of which are children, 285 voted in favour of breaking with the UK, 26 voted against. The migrants are apparently going to be housed in a former Ministry of Defence Bicester base. It's only half a kilometre from the village. Not only that, this particular army base is apparently home to some endangered species. I think it's a lizard and something else there that's living there. They're an endangered species. So they could be lost if the illegal immigrants, more than 1,200 of them, actually are placed there. Now, the vote, again, as I said, was symbolic. But it's a vote that has travelled around the world and most assuredly has spread far and wide in the UK. I guess time will tell if it has any impact on what the government does with regard to the communities they've commissioned with protecting, that they're protected, commissioned with protecting and defending. And it's also probably important to remember that I don't think it will be that far down the line that there will be a national election in the UK. I guess we'll just have to wait and see what happens. 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

0: That's Leanna Crawford with Thank God. And we do have a lot to be thanking God for, don't we? I mean, my goodness, there are some places in the world where life for believers is more than a little bit precarious. We've got lots to be grateful for. Now, Foundations is coming up in just a minute. We're going to conclude learning about Yom Kippur. Yom Kippur, the holiest, most sacred day in the Hebrew calendar. It's the Day of Atonement. And we are going to learn tonight how Jesus the Messiah is once again the fulfillment of this incredible annual, should we call it a celebration? Is it a feast because they fast during it? It's a very, very, very important sacred time for the Jewish people around the world. We'll conclude that conversation in just a minute on Night Vision.
1: 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I need you.

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3: That it was in this parallel that we had all these repetitions every year of this until Jesus comes along and he is the ultimate high priest who makes a sacrifice of his own blood, which is pure and untainted and perfect as a one-off sin offering.
0: Foundations. Understanding the Jewish foundations of our Christian faith with Robbo Robinson and Mandy Warby.
4: We've been learning about Yom Kippur, the Day of Atonement, over the last couple of programs. We're going to finish that off today and find out how Jesus was that absolute and complete fulfillment of this incredibly important and solemn annual event for the Jewish people and for Gentile believers around the world.
3: It is, as we mentioned before a couple of times, it's really solemn and really serious because they're dealing with sin, and sin is catastrophic. The whole of creation is groaning. Scripture says, because of our sin. So it's catastrophic on every level. Sin is a terrible, terrible thing. And yet we run to it. You know, we love it and it's going to kill us, but we still long for it. And so this is this annual solemn feast, celebration, holiday. They don't actually sound right, do they, when you say holiday? Mm. Within the Jewish calendar, the religious calendar, to deal with sin once and for all. The high priest going into the Holy of Holies with the shed blood of the goat over the mercy seat, then placing the sin of the people onto the second goat, the scapegoat, and sending him off and the sin being taken away. But it's fascinating that how the Jewish people have adapted all of their laws and their festivals over the years since the temple is no more. They do not have the capacity to have the goats and the scapegoat anymore. But the ultra-Orthodox community, they perform the kaparot, which is where they take a chicken in the place of a goat, and while they're reciting a prayer, the chicken is held securely. This is not cruel. They hold the chicken securely with two hands. They raise it up high and they just move it around in a circular motion. Then they say this prayer. Then they will take it to a kosher butcher, where the chicken is then slaughtered, and they will then give it to the poor, to somebody who doesn't have enough money, and then they can use that and cook that for their Yom Kippur meal at the end of the fast. But that sort of came about, it began in the 9th century, but it's just fascinating to me that there is this understanding that blood needs to be shed.
4: That's the underlying thread, isn't it? Even whether it's a chicken or a goat or Jesus, in the case of our Messiah, that blood shed is a requirement for atonement.
3: Yeah, and we've talked about that a number of programs ago. But what gets me is that it's not just a Jewish understanding or a Christian understanding. Pagan religions, even people who don't have a religious background, they know that if sin has been committed, if a crime has been committed, it must be paid for and it must be, you know, like for like. It has to be commensurate. We get cranky, actually, with our justice system if somebody commits a heinous crime and they get a slap on the wrist for it, if that. You know, we want justice to be done. Well, so does God.
4: Yeah.
3: God requires it, and he is this holy judge. So without a temple, they can't actually fulfill the requirements of Yom Kippur, so they come up with alternatives. And for the ultra-Orthodox, there's the kaparot.
4: So what are the expectations from observant Jews on the Day of Atonement?
3: They're required to attend 5 different services in the synagogue, which are essential, and the last appeal or the last chance for them, this is how they feel, to have the judgment of God averted from them. So they go through this process because the goal is, at the end of all of this, is to have their names written in the Book of Life. There are prescribed scriptures that they will read. But for Messianic Jewish believers, they will also go to 5 services, but then they have also portions from the New Covenant that are also read. And of course, they recognize that their Messiah fulfills all of the elements of this particular feast.
4: Yeah, we've talked about a few times already the role of Jesus in Yom Kippur, and it can be, as you look at it, quite obvious if you look at it from that Christian perspective.
3: Yeah, very obvious. We look at it and we go, oh, that's Jesus. Are they talking about the same thing? And you kind of go, well, it's sort of, kind of, yeah.
4: Yeah.
3: Yeah, so the role of Jesus in Yom Kippur, which element by element we can unfold those. The significance, as we said, is very, very obvious. And he was the high priest. And we mentioned the role of the high priest as a go-between, as a mediator. So Hebrews 3, verses 1 to 2 explains this. And remember, God is the one who instituted this system of atonement and forgiveness. And we've said it before many times, and you can almost not stress it enough because it's very rarely talked about these days, but it only comes through the shedding of blood.
4: Well, you mentioned Hebrews 3 there, and Hebrews is a great book for this because obviously it's written to the Hebrews, so it focuses on a lot of this understanding of culture. But Hebrews 9 is another chapter of that book that focuses on this a fair bit. And verse 22 in particular says, "And according to the law, one may almost say, all things are cleansed with blood, and without shedding of blood, there is no forgiveness."
3: And that's the thing. If there's no forgiveness, well, we're doomed. Mm. That's the thing. No forgiveness, we're doomed. And we tend to think that it's not us, it's other people. But Isaiah 53:6 says, "All we like sheep have gone astray and have turned everyone to his own way, and the Lord has laid on him the iniquity of us all." And we've read from Hebrews 9 before about the fact that the high priest goes into the Holy of Holies and there is the shed blood that he sprinkles on the mercy seat. And that it was in this parallel that we had all these repetitions every year of this until Jesus comes along and he is the ultimate high priest who makes a sacrifice of his own blood, which is pure and untainted and perfect as a one-off sin offering. It's amazing.
4: Following on there in Hebrews 9, verses 24 and onwards, it talks about this and it says, "For Christ has not entered the holy places made with hands, which are copies of the true, but into heaven itself, now to appear in the presence of God for us. Not that he should offer himself often, as the high priest enters the most holy place every year with blood of another. He then would have had to suffer often since the foundation of the world. But now, once at the end of the ages, he has appeared to put away sin by the sacrifice of himself. And as it is appointed for men to die once, but after this the judgment, so Christ was offered once to bear the sin of many. To those who eagerly wait for him, he will appear a second time, apart from sin, for salvation."
3: Again, what you see here is a substitutionary atonement, a go-between, a mediator. And in this instance, instead of the blood of a goat or a bull or a lamb, this is his own blood. Now, therein lies a big question mark for a lot of people and say, well, God is not into human sacrifice. How can he do that? To his own son.
4: Mm.
3: Well, Jesus, you know, he actually says, "Nobody takes my life. I lay it down of my own accord." And he does so because he knows he's going to take it back again. But there's an analogy that it's my own analogy. All analogies are flawed. They have their limitations. But this is it kind of helps a little bit. Let's say, Robbo, and I might add, out in the car park, you've got a beautiful brand spanking new Rolls Royce. It's glorious. It's beautiful.
4: I'm glad you noticed.
3: I couldn't not. But then I borrow it from you with fear and trembling. I borrow your brand new Rolls Royce. And you loan it to me with your blessing, but unfortunately, I have a bit of a prang and I write it off.
4: Oh, no.
3: Okay, so it was a big prang.
4: A bit of a prang.
3: And then I say, look, don't worry, don't stress. I am going to replace it with another brand new vehicle. And then a couple of days later, I turn up with a brand spanking new shiny Mini Miner, all right? And you look at me and you go, "What the?" And I go, "I don't know what your problem is. Brand new for brand new. It's got four wheels, it's got four doors, it's got a motor, it'll get you where you are. It's even got air conditioning." And you're going, this is an inappropriate, insufficient replacement here. It's supposed to be kind for kind. So all of the animal sacrifices up until the time of Jesus were all insufficient because they weren't kind for kind.
4: Mm.
3: They were inadequate sacrifices giving a temporary coverage for the human condition. But when Jesus, our high priest, is our mediator, takes the place of us, he is a human being, tempted as we are, but without sin, which means he is untainted, which means when he gives the sacrifice of himself, he's not paying for his own sin because he doesn't have any. He's paying for our sin, and it's appropriate because it's kind for kind. He is our substitutionary atonement. who takes away all of our sin, and we are cleansed, and our name is thus written in the Lamb's Book of Life.
4: And we can be so grateful for that, for the sacrifice that's been made for us. Fascinating study into the Feast of Yom Kippur, and of course, way more in the notes than what we've had time for over these last few programs. So check that out at vision.org.au/foundations. Well, next time we're going to continue unpacking the significance of the Jewish foundations and cultural heritage of our Christian faith.
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0: It's good to be at yours. I'm Mandy. This is Night Vision, and the story is coming up. Now, Helen Harris, she is the author of a book called Broken Waters, and she is going to be sharing her journey, which is what her book is all about her journey through disappointment of loss. And she says that she's gained strength through a personal connection with God. And don't we all feel like that? If you know the Lord Jesus, if you know him, if you've put your faith and trust in him, when you go through junk, and we all go through junk, we all experience loss and grief and pain and hurt and disappointment, he is the one who carries us through. Some things that I've been through, I do not know how I've survived them, other than God. I don't know how those who don't know Jesus get through life. I just don't. So this is going to be a very, very interesting conversation. It is coming up on the story in just a moment on Night Vision.
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5: In the Bible, in Proverbs 2, verses 6 and 7, it says, God grants wisdom, and from his mouth comes knowledge and understanding. He grants a treasure of good sense to the godly, and he's their shield, protecting those who walk with integrity. That was Proverbs 2, verses 6 and 7.
1: This is Vision, the story.
6: When I got alone, it just hit me that, you know, we really could lose this baby. By 11 a.m., honestly, I had 10 medical staff in my room. It was not a private event. There was doctors for me and for my child, and Joshua David was born. But he went straight into the neonatal intensive care unit. There was no cuddles. There was no breastfeeding. He was alive, but he was gone as quick as anything into another room.
7: G'day, I'm Jimmy Colfax. Welcome to The Story. Well, last time we heard David Harris share his amazing story of transformation from a life of crime, drugs and prison cells. This time, David's wife Helen joins us to share her side of the story of how they met. And she's also sharing about some very serious times of grief and loss they experienced as a couple that she's written about in her book called Broken Waters. Helen Harris is chatting with Eric Scatterbo from her and David's home in Bendigo, Victoria.
8: Helen Harris, welcome to the program.
6: Thank you very much. Good to be here.
8: Okay, so you were sitting right next to your husband while he was sharing his whole story. To this day, when you hear it, does it still kind of seem so remarkable? I mean, what is your reaction when you hear him share his story?
6: Oh, it is definitely a remarkable story. And, you know, I was a pretty innocent girl in Bible college. I'd just done my nursing and then I was doing Bible college and ended up next to this rough-looking, skinny bloke who obviously hadn't maybe known Jesus very long and heard his story that was so different to mine. It certainly touched my heart. I'd never heard anything quite like it.
8: Yeah. Now, we should back up and say you became a Christian at 6 years old and were pretty much a strong Christian throughout your life. Is that right?
6: Yeah, that's right. My dad was a pastor at one stage and I got to know Jesus early. Mm-hmm. And had just lived really quite an adventurous and exciting Christian life. Not saying nothing went wrong, but certainly it was lots of good. I did my nursing, as I said, and then I went on and did Bible college. I became a youth pastor and was at the church in Box Hill where David, well, ended up at the church in Box Hill where David was as well, where we got to know each other.
8: Mm-hmm. So now, as David said last time, there was an assignment at Bible school where two people were paired up and they had to share their testimonies with each other. And as it turned out, the two of you were paired up and you heard some of his somewhat bizarre, crazy testimony. Is that right?
6: Yeah, that's right. I heard his story, which was really impactful on mine. And I felt like I didn't have much of a story because I'd only ever known God. But
8: yeah,
6: it was just an amazing encounter, I guess, of just hearing opposite stories.
8: And he was jealous of you.
6: Yeah, which I understand. You know, it is amazing when you get spared all the pain that he, you know, experienced through his life.
8: And the irony is that sometimes people who have pretty much lived a strong Christian life their whole lives, sometimes are like, oh, I feel so bad because I don't have that strong testimony like the former drug addict.
6: Yeah.
8: But if you had talked to David, he's like, no, you don't want my kind of testimony. Is that pretty much what he'd say?
6: Yeah, definitely. And what we recognize is that, I had a great testimony and I know Jesus all my life and it kept building. And I think that was just a fantastic platform for when things didn't go right in my life. It actually gave a grid for how to keep processing life with God, because certainly lots went, you know, wrong in lots of different ways, but it certainly helped to know about God, to have that character being built inside. And yeah, I'm very grateful.
8: And so the two of you met. When did it go from just an acquaintance to something romantic?
6: Oh, well, it took a while. Certainly I saw David, as I said, we ended up in the same church, and I saw him going through a transformational journey. You know, he was kind of the crazy spiritual one who was getting all this healing and had a testimony. And so I just watched that. But we became friends over quite a few years, and he would visit. I lived in a house full of girls, and he'd pop in and visit, and, you know, it was just good fun to have around. And eventually we realized that we were great friends, and then it just moved on to, actually, I think we're meant to be together. And he was all the time going through his own transformation, as I was in my own way as well. And it came to the place where we realized that we were actually life partners. So, we ended up getting married, and the adventure really started to begin from there.
8: And I should say, as a side note, that your husband has written the book Certified, but actually, let's be honest, you wrote it, didn't you?
6: Yeah, so I also...
8: You're good for him.
6: Yeah, and but it's certainly his story and his voice. And I also, the second book, which is another story, Broken Waters, which is a story that came after we were married.
8: Yeah, so that's what we want to talk about today. You have your own book that you've written about your experiences called Broken Waters. Where does that book start?
6: Well, the story of that really started after we got married. We fell pregnant within 12 months, and it was really at the 18-week ultrasound where we discovered that we were told our baby probably had Down syndrome, which was not a problem. It just meant that we had to adjust and work out, okay, we were not expecting that. We ended up being offered an amniocentesis, and it actually came back that there was no DNA abnormalities found, which was really interesting, cool, okay. But one thing it did say, actually, was that we definitely had XY chromosomes. So we knew for sure we were having a little baby boy. From that point, right away in the womb, we were able to call him Joshua David by name. I certainly didn't tell our friends, but we started to really bond with our unborn baby right early on. And even though we were told that the humerus and the femur and his rib cage were perhaps a little smaller than they would have expected, they didn't know anything was wrong at that point. And so, yeah, it was just a really amazing thing to be able to start that bonding time. I remember actually going into the Great Ocean Road, and we went for a swim. I was fully pregnant. It was in December, and just going into those waves and wondering how much he could hear and he could see through my belly, and just really knowing this is like his first ocean swim, you know. And we were praying all would be well. We were expecting it would be. We were both faith-filled Christians at the time. And
8: yeah, this is your first child. So all the excitement of having your first child being born. But then obviously there was some uncertainty in all
6: that. Yeah, well, at 30 weeks I went into labor, which is obviously way too early.
8: Yeah.
6: I got ended up in an ambulance in a bumpy ride down to Melbourne, ended up in a labor ward down there, and was, you know, given a couple of tests, and the test came back saying that I had a 10% chance that this child would be actually born alive, which was absolutely devastating, as you can imagine.
8: Yeah.
6: I'd been put on Ventolin to suppress my labor, and you know, when I got alone, it just hit me that, you know, we really could lose this baby. So I was in this, just anyone who's lost a child would be understand of how crushed you are when you realise that could potentially happen. But anyway, the next morning on the 20th of December, I actually woke up at 5 a.m. in quite intense labour. But this overwhelming feeling of God's presence was also in the room. And even though I was just separated by a flimsy little curtain in this labor ward from whoever was next to me, I found myself worshiping and knowing God was there. And so it was, you know, really amazing to just go, okay, we're just going into this dark tunnel, but I'm not alone. And by 11 a.m., honestly, I had 10 medical staff in my room. It was not a private event. There was doctors for me and for my child, and Joshua David was born. But he went straight into the neonatal intensive care unit. There was no cuddles. There was no breastfeeding. He was alive, but he was gone as quick as anything into another room. So that's how I started motherhood.
8: Yeah, very difficult, I'd imagine.
6: You know, Joshua, it ends up that he had a very rare genetic condition called asphyxiating thoracic dystrophy. And that basically meant that some of the bones of his body grew too small. So, his, as I said, his humerus, his femur, and his rib cage. And they really did not know how he was going to go, whether he would live or die. So we had a lot of people praying. We knew lots of people in different nations even praying for us. But it was right on Christmas, so we ended up having a really lovely Christmas. But in the neonatal ward, in the intensive care ward there, we'd been staying with friends because we were living in Bendigo, so we just hung out in Melbourne that whole time. And we, you know, actually on Boxing Day, we were called to rush into the hospital because they just had to resuscitate him. He died, they'd brought him back. But after many up and down moments over like 20 days, we were actually finding ourselves back in the ward, which we got quite used to, the rhythm of being in there and hanging out with our little fighting man. And quite almost unexpectedly, one day a nurse that had been looking after him came to us and she just said, listen, his blood results, his oxygen results aren't doing too well. Unless they improve, he's going to come off all the ventilator and everything, which would mean he died. And we suddenly just, we just broke down because we knew that, wow, this is really serious. We didn't actually expect that to happen. We were still very hopeful that he would live, and we were faith-filled for that to happen. So we just needed to wait for this blood test to come back, and we waited and we waited, and I don't know exactly how this happened, but the nurse didn't come back straight away, and another nurse came maybe on a lunch break or something, and we said, you know, what's this result? We haven't heard back yet. And she said, oh, I'll go and find out. Came back and said, oh yeah, gave us the result, and we just broke down. And she had no idea that she had just pierced our heart with a sword to say, your son is about to die.
8: Oh, wow.
6: So we ended up taking him into the side room, and just, he did die. We held him, and that was, you know, the time when he actually passed away, and it was, like, just devastating as new parents to experience that.
8: At the 20-day mark, you said?
6: Yeah, so after 20 days.
8: Wow.
6: Just knowing that we lost so much opportunity of life, you know, with that. And course, we went on and we had a funeral.
8: Mm-hmm.
6: On the morning of the funeral, I actually spent time with God, and I was journaling all the time. I've done a lot of journaling in my life. And so I looked back later, so I was able to verify what I journaled. And I can remember hearing God say into my heart at that point that I would have another little boy. Mm-hmm. But, of course, I didn't want to hear that at that time.
8: Yeah.
6: I was just burying my first son, and just standing at the grave of your own child, seeing that little white coffin go into the ground, it's just something that you don't want to ever experience.
7: 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Today, Eric Scatabo is chatting with Helen Harris, the wife of our guest last time, Pastor David Harris. Helen's sharing about some very serious times of loss and grief in their lives, which she's written about in her book, Broken Waters. We'll hear more of their story and how it eventually takes a turn for the better when we return.
1: The Story. This is Night Vision with Mandy Walby. Stay a while and be inspired.

0: Thank you so much for joining me this evening. This is Night Vision. I'm Mandy. I do want to just remind you that our wonderful Phil Dunk, who is the host on Sunday mornings, overnights as well, and the program Great Hymns of the Faith, he's doing a request program for Great Hymns of the Faith again. He's going to be hosting it on the 27th of September. Ladies and gents, that's literally, what, only 4 days away? So if you happen to have a favourite hymn, could you please email us through, because Phil would love to be able to play that song for you. He's going to add it to the playlist. You can submit the song, the hymn you'd like to hear, by going to vision.org.au/request. That's vision.org.au/request. Let us know what the hymn is. Let us know why you love it. And Phil will play it for you. Now, we're going to get straight back into the conclusion of this conversation on the story with Helen Harris. That is next on Night Vision.
1: Hi, I'm Jimmy Colfax, and this is The Story. We're continuing with Eric Scatterbo chatting with Helen Harris, who's the wife of our guest last time, Pastor David Harris. Helen is the author of the book Broken Waters, about her journey through the disappointment of loss and what God teaches her through it all. Before the break, we heard how her firstborn son, Joshua, died at 20 days old. Now we'll hear what happened next in their lives.
2: And we still did desire a family. We were still, newly married, really. But, there was a lot of risk in that, and we certainly had experienced deep pain and grief.
3: Yeah.
2: And because of the condition it was 1 in 4 chance of this happening again. But however, within months we were pregnant once again, but this time we knew what we were up against, and we just knew we needed to trust God.
3: Now, was there some medical reasons why there was a possibility of this happening again?
2: Just a DNA thing. So it was just because Dave and I both carried a recessive gene.
3: Mm-hmm.
2: So that meant that there was 1 in 4 chance that any child we had would have this condition, that the way the child would be born. So certainly very high risk of it potentially happening again.
3: Okay.
2: And it was the sort of thing that could only be diagnosed at a 20-week ultrasound.
3: Mm-hmm.
2: But again, we just fought in faith, believing for everything to go. We tried every formula we knew how, as growing up in the church, there's lots of things. We certainly prayed and they fasted, and we just did, you name it. We just like, okay, let's do what we can here.
3: Mm-hmm.
2: But as it turned out, it was good to get past that 30-week mark, and keep going on. But at 33 weeks, I went into labor again. We had found out that we were expecting a child that had the same condition.
3: Mm.
2: So we just kept fighting in our faith, believing now for our daughter to live and for everything to happen well. But at 33 weeks this time, again, I went into labour. And this time I was actually taken by a flight down to Melbourne.
3: Mm.
2: And then, to cut a long story short, Emily was born on Australia Day.
3: Oh, okay.
2: And so it was a quite different experience for her, because this time we knew what we were facing. The doctors knew a lot more about it. And so we were told that she had to keep improving every single day. And we were still believing in faith that God can do a work. He can bring healing. He can heal in my womb. He can heal outside the womb. And we'd already experienced the death of a child. We didn't think we needed to go through that again.
3: Yeah.
2: But as it turned out, after 8 days, Emily also didn't have the capacity in her lungs to blow off the CO2, and it just ended up that after, she had a much easier life than Joshy, but she still died after 8 days.
3: Oh, and I'm so sorry to hear that.
2: Yeah. Well, once again, we found ourselves, in the devastation of a funeral and standing at that same place and another little white coffin. And so tough, and so many questions of why this is happening. One of the things that I recognised at that time, a revelation I was getting from God, was that His grace is really powerful. And, you know, a lot of people would say, oh, I couldn't possibly go through what you've been through. But I recognize that actually God gives us what we need right when we need it. He doesn't give it to us when we don't need it. Like, if you're not going through something, you don't need the grace for it right then. But, like, God's grace was there for us, even though it was tough. You know, I'd find myself crying through church services, and I actually said to God, I don't think you've got a very nice way of loving me, you know, but it's just how you feel. You feel kind of so crushed by it, and Mother's Day was so painful.
3: Oh, yeah.
2: Seeing parents.

0: you know, we're on a roller coaster ride, that's mm-hmm. for sure. But there was one thing we knew, that we could trust him even if we didn't understand. And that is one thing that we did. We were able to, sometimes we, look, we don't always understand why things are happening, but if you can say, I don't understand, but I'm going to trust you anyway, it's amazing the stability that brings to life, even in the storm. One thing that happened, which was interesting, was we went to a church service in Melbourne of a friend of ours, and this lady who we really respect had this prophetic word where she said, oh, I see you with a child, I see the young child running towards you. And at the same time, in my mind's eye, I get this picture of this little curly-haired boy running past. And I was like, well, now I would not recommend that you do that for people. But
1: to get their hopes up, right? That could be devastating.
0: Right. You wouldn't want to get that wrong.
1: Yeah, exactly.
0: But it sort of landed, and if you remember, there was this word that I felt on Joshy's day of his funeral that God would give me a boy. And I'm like, okay, I'm going to just, it landed at that seed of hope, that faith just was in my heart.
1: Mm-hmm.
0: And that watered the seed in my heart, and that we would one day have a child. And well, David and I, we didn't want to really take the risk of encountering pain again, because there were no guarantees. But I just knew that God wanted us to have a family on earth, not just in heaven.
1: Mm-hmm.
0: So we took the risk again. And in 2000, we did end up having a perfectly healthy baby girl.
1: Wow, so, fantastic.
0: Yeah. Rebecca Joy was born. Rebecca means captivating, and when I said to God about her name, he goes, it's not captivating, it's captivating joy, and that's exactly what she's been like. Wow. She's just a brilliant young lady now. But she wasn't the boy that God had promised.
1: Yeah, I was going to say, you had that seed planted in your heart that you're going to have a baby boy.
0: Yeah, and so I just still felt like there was more to come.
1: Yeah.
0: But over the next 2 years, I ended up having two more early stage miscarriages. And to be honest with you, it just all became too hard.
1: Yeah. Yeah, I'm surprised you kind of lasted this long. I mean, it's just very, very difficult what you're going through.
0: Yeah. But the next month I was pregnant with our boy, Jeremiah. So we call him Jay, and he was born in 2003. And he's a great delight, a lot of fun. And
1: fantastic.
0: And smart. And
1: so the prophecy came true.
0: So that's right. I remember I was just sitting in my house one day, and suddenly I just saw my curly blonde-haired boy run past, and I just had this revelation just around then that, oh, that was like a moment that God had shown me in time. It's like it's almost like I'd seen it before type feeling, and just knowing that all those years earlier, God had promised, you know, you will have kids, and it wasn't just anyone. It was actually he saw Jeremiah, and he saw Rebecca, and he promised them to us, even though we were going through loss, and even though we went through more loss, you know, even from when that promise was first made. So, yeah it was just, he can be trusted, and he does keep his promises.
1: Yeah, we just don't know the twists and turns in the journey.
0: Yeah, that's right. It's certainly, you know, we, and there's a lot of pain that we can go through, but what I found is that God heals our pain, and he is able to turn our beauty for ashes and the oil of joy for mourning as we trust in him. And so that's certainly something I've learned, in that I don't have pain in my heart over this anymore. I don't feel that pain. And it's good to be free, and good to be able to continue to trust God no matter what.
1: Yeah. Now, obviously, this had to be a very difficult, painful experience. But then eventually you and David became pastors of your own church. I imagine this has helped you in relating to people in your church who go through difficult times.
0: Yeah, we were in business for 8 years, and then we planted the church in Bendigo and have done that for over 15 years now. And certainly so many people have so many different experiences in life, but I can see how God has used what we've been through to help bring healing to so many others. It's extraordinary, really.
1: Well, Helen Harris, thank you so much for sharing your story with us today.
0: My pleasure. Thank you for asking.
2: Well, what a story of incredible faithfulness through the storms of life. Having gone through so much loss, Helen Harris remains

0: faithful to God, trusting that he would do for her what he'd done for so many others who had remained faithful to him in the Bible. As it says in Isaiah, God comforts all who mourn and provides for those who grieve, a crown of beauty for ashes, the oil of joy for mourning, and a garment of praise in place of a spirit of despair. Our God is faithful, and he hears our cries in the midst of our sorrows. He will never leave us or forsake us. Helen says she wants to remind everyone that you are more precious to Jesus than you could ever imagine, and God's goodness is better than you currently comprehend it to be, and we can turn to him in our pain. Well, if you'd like to learn more about Helen's book, Broken Waters, you can go to her website, brokenwatersthebook.com. That's brokenwatersthebook.com. Thanks for joining us for Helen Harris's story, and until next time, I'm Jimmy Colfax, encouraging you to share your story with someone today.
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0: On Night Vision, it's Tasha Layton, Life in Me, and I'm Mandy. Very happy to be with you tonight. Hope you're doing all right. Hope you've had a good, if not, if it was a bit of a tough one, just relax. There's still more great conversations and excellent music to just help take the edge off that, yeah? And one of those conversations is the Spotlight, and it's a conversation that actually, a conversation that happened between Liam Renton on his program God Rock Show and one of the biggest legends of the Christian music industry, Steve Curtis Chapman. He is, just between you and me, the most awarded Christian artist in music history, Christian music history. How good is that? And for good reason too. He has written some of the most remarkable and moving songs. So that conversation is coming up on the Spotlight. It's just a minute away on Night Vision.
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4: 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Over the years, Liam has interviewed the world's biggest and most loved Christian artists. He asks the tough questions and in the process uncovers truly personal moments with people who juggle showbiz with personal faith and managing expectations of how fans and critics think they should act. God Rock Show presents these conversations as regular episodes. In this episode, Liam speaks to the most awarded artist in Christian music history, Stephen Curtis Chapman. The conversation starts out with Stephen sharing how music has always been a big part of his life.
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5: On the God Rock Show, we're hanging out with Stephen Curtis Chapman. It's great to have you with us.
6: Thank you.
5: What was the goal? Always to play music?
6: You know what? The goal pretty much from about 6 years old in my life on was to play music. I loved, got my first guitar when I was six. I grew up with a dad who was a guitar teacher and a great player, songwriter, singer, and we started singing together as a family in church when I was about 8 years old. And so music has always been just big, big part of my life. And my dad, being a musician, when I was in high school, I started writing songs. My dad was very proud of me and said, "Son, you're great, you're really talented." But he said, "It's really hard to feed a family playing a guitar. I've done it for at that point he'd done it for 30 years. He said, "Go get a real job, you know, and then you can always dabble in music." So I'm still looking for a real job. I'm dabbling in music, and so far, thankfully, I've been able to feed my family, so it's been good.
5: When did you find Jesus? So it really was at a young age,
6: wasn't it? I was 8 years old, actually. So my parents came to Christ, and a real transformation happened in my home when I was about 7 years old. They'd grown up in church. Of course, I grew up in the Bible Belt in the South and, America. And so everybody goes to church on Sunday, but it wasn't anything more than that. And as a boy of about seven, I remember a revival happening in my home church where every night of the week they had a service. And my dad, who would not typically go to church with us, not because he was against it, he just usually was playing music on Saturday night, so Sunday morning was too early for him to get out of bed and come to church. Well, he came every night of the week for this revival, and my whole family went. And at the end of that week, I just began to see something happen in my home. I began to see there was a lot of conflict, a lot of struggle in my home. My dad had grown up without a father. His dad was an alcoholic and died when my dad was young. So my dad didn't have a father figure. My parents were very young when they got married. My mom was like 16 when she married my dad. So there was a lot of challenges. But when they really, I just started to see something happen in my home that was different. And we started praying together as a family. I started hearing my dad talk to God and say, God, I don't know how to be a good dad or a good husband, but I really want you to show me how to do that. Mm-hmm. And so that change and that transformation in my home really affected me as a young boy. And we started going to church together. And so when I was 8 years old, is when I began my journey, my faith walk, faith journey with Jesus, and been singing about it and writing songs about it pretty much ever since.
5: Can you remember the point in time when it clicked? When you, okay, music, this is it. You know, was there a particular moment where you're like, I'm going to do this the rest of my life?
6: Yeah. Well, as I said, I mean, I went to college to get a real job because that's what my dad suggested I do. And, you know, honor your father and mother. I'm like, you know, I need to, you know, honor my dad's, you know, that's probably the wise thing to do. And so I was a pre-med major. For whatever reason, I thought maybe I would be a doctor or something. And I don't know why I thought that. It was a terrible thought, but I had it. And so I was pursuing that and struggling really bad in school because these classes are really hard, a lot harder than high school for me. And so I'm struggling along thinking, I don't think I can do this for whatever 12 years it would take to go to school to be a doctor. So maybe God is, you know, redirecting me. And I'd written some songs in high school, and I'd met a guy, gave him a cassette tape, if you remember what those were, you know, that I had made of some of the songs I had written. And this guy that I just randomly met at a summer job I was doing in Nashville, singing in a country music show in Nashville, I met a guy, gave him this cassette tape of some songs I'd written. And while I was struggling in college in pre-med classes, I got a call from this guy. And he said, hey, I gave your cassette to a friend of mine who writes and publishes gospel music. And he wants to call you because he is interested in maybe publishing some of your songs. So I got a phone call, and the guy who had heard my music and wanted to talk to me was Bill Gaither. And if you know that name,
5: absolutely.
6: You know, he is in many ways sort of the godfather of, you know, of gospel music for our generation, wrote the songs I grew up singing with my family in church. A lot of those were Bill Gaither songs. So I was, of course, blown away, honored, couldn't believe that Bill Gaither wanted to talk to me about my songs. And that was really the beginning. And I think when that happened and that call came, sort of a light bulb went off that maybe I could do this. Maybe I could, you know, use the gifts that God's given me and be able to do this for even for a career, you know. So that was probably the first moment I thought that could happen.
5: You came through an iconic era of Christian music and Christian artists. Was there any rivalry at all back then? You know, a side glance from Michael W. Smith,
6: a smackdown,
5: a push from Carmen, David Meese's heckling at the side of stage.
6: Yeah. Carmen was stalking me backstage at the Dove Awards, you know, to take me out. You know, you know what? There was always among record labels and managers and all that kind of thing, there's always sort of been this little, particularly record labels, you know, because they're all, you know, there's a very strong business element in what they're doing. And it never felt vicious. It certainly never felt really adversarial, but there was what I guess you would call a healthy, you know, spirit of competition between record labels. Like, oh man, you know, Chapman's Records, you know, outselling Michael, you know, right now, or, you know, hey man, Michael's really doing, you know, good, but we're after it, whatever. And, I definitely felt it on that side of things. But you know, Michael is one of my, you know, dearest friends and one of the just greatest guys I know. Carmen and I spent time together. You mentioned Carmen, and I miss him. He's with Jesus now, which is hard to even believe, you know, I'm saying that. Carmen and I did a tour together years ago called the Young Messiah Tour. When the Messiah, Handel's Messiah, we kind of reimagined it in sort of contemporary style. And I got to do the tour with Carmen. It's the first time I ever spent any time with him. And we hung out together, went to Tulsa where he lived, and spent a few days around Christmas together, just he and I, you know, Christmas shopping and you know, for his staff and stuff. Just a sweet, great guy, and we were just friends. And I remember the first gold record, actually, I still have it, the first record of mine that was certified gold. Carmen, and this is very Carmen, if you knew Carmen, you know, gold chains. He had a little Vegas in him. He always had sort of the Vegas thing. And he gave me a gold record, and it was engraved, "Welcome to the club." Because, you know, he had sold gold records. Yeah. So he was like, "You're in the club now." You know, that was so typical Carmen. But it was just sweet, and some really wonderful, wonderful relationships and friendships there.
5: With so much success, it comes a lot of responsibility. Did you feel pressure along the way?
6: Yeah, for sure. I mean, and something that I have took and continue by God's grace to take very, very seriously. I believe in my case, and there's a lot of different musicians and a lot of different views of, you know, music and what its purpose is. I really believe, for me, music has always been really a means to an end. It's not the end in and of itself. As much as I love music, as much as I love playing music, I played, sang country music, you know, when I was first out of high school. That's how I got my first summer job working in the music business, was singing in a country music show in Nashville at an amusement park called Opryland, built around the Grand Ole Opry. And so I had opportunities to do other kinds of music. And I just, when I sang music that pointed people to the hope that I'd found in Jesus and in the gospel and in, you know, the purpose that faith had brought to my life and to my family's life and what I saw it do in my parents' life and my experience growing up, you know, that's what I felt compelled to do. That's what I felt like God made me to do. So with that, I always have felt like music, you know, the stage, the, you know, the crowds, the applause, it's wonderful, and it feels good. And none of us would be performers if we didn't have some part of us that, you know, God put in there that we like that. We like that. We respond to that. We don't run from it. We run to it. Yep. You hear applause and you go, "All right, where's the stage? Let me sing," you know. But then what you do with that is where the responsibility, I feel like, and for me, you know, to take that and then steward it in a way that doesn't say, "Hey, look at me, you know, it's about me," but to say, "These are gifts that God has entrusted to me. Let me do it with excellence. I want to write the best songs I can. I want to make the best records I can. I want to put on the best tour that I can that stands on par with anything else in any other genre of music as best as I can." But all of that ultimately is a means to an end that I'm going to point people to Jesus.
5: When did you first start seeing the impact that your music had on the public? Did you start getting letters of people stopping you in the street?
6: Yeah.
5: When was it clear that there was an impact here?
6: Well, I think, you know, with my music particularly, and everybody, you know, has a different story, mine was a slow grow. You know, my first record was very successful, but very kind of mildly successful. It wasn't like blow up out of the gate and, you know, all of a sudden I'm, you know, I didn't have a radio hit on my first record. I had some songs that got on radio and did well, but it wasn't until my second record that I had a number one song, you know, and so I'm really thankful, honestly, that I sort of had that slow, and the concerts were, you know, I still see people that will say, "I remember the first time we booked you, you know, we, you know, it was a $2 ticket at the door." And then the next time was like, it was a $10 ticket. And then, you know, and so I had that growth that allowed me, thankfully, to kind of acclimate a little to it, you know. And then I think, you know, I remember the Great Adventure Tour and that song, we were talking about that song, Saddling Up Our Horses, you know, before we started. And I remember that tour particularly being sort of that first moment where I'm on stage, I got a light show, I got a full band, we got the PA, you know, hung from the rafters, and, you know, the sound's going and the crowd is on their feet and they're rushed the stage at the beginning, you know. And honestly, I was a little I was kind of scared at first. People with me would be, you know, could tell you that I came off stage the first, you know, few times in that tour and went, "Okay, this feels really weird. Like, is this okay? You know, is it okay for people to be this, you know," they're like, you know, grabbing at my shoes and stuff on the stage. And I'm like, "Whoa, that's not what I ever expected." And I think, you know, those were some of those moments when I'd kind of go, "Okay, something's happening here that's bigger, you know, than I ever expected it to be." Which, again, just trying to steward that in the right way and use it, you know, in all the right ways. So
4: 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My name's Jen Spiker. 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

0: If you've just tuned in, thank you so much for joining me for Night Vision. Hello, I'm Mandy. It's always nice to be hanging out with you. And it's time for Set Free. Okay, Pastor Ken Legg's coming up. He's been talking about how believers in Christ, the saints, have been punching above their weight. And he's going to be talking about how we can defend ourselves when our enemy sort of, you know, pushes back against us, shall we put it that way? And it's also about how we can sort of take that battle to the enemy, okay? And so he's going to be talking about depopulating hell and populating heaven. Let's just say it like that. So he's going to continue on his series about saints punching above their weight. It's coming up in a moment on Night Vision.
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3: In 1 Corinthians chapter 1, verse 27, it says, God deliberately chose things the world considers foolish in order to shame those who think that they are wise, and he chose those who are powerless to shame those who are powerful. That was 1 Corinthians chapter 1, verse 27.
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5: Radio. Jesus said, "If you hold to my teachings, you are really my disciples. Then you will know the truth, and the truth will set you free."
6: Spiritual warfare is a two-edged sword. What I mean by that is that it is both defensive and offensive. For example, when nations go to war with each other at sea, they usually include in their fleet a hospital ship. The hospital ship is for the purpose of caring for the wounded so that they will recover. But wars are not won by hospital ships. Navies need ships capable of going on the offensive, otherwise the enemy will wreak havoc. In spiritual warfare, we need to be on the defensive against the wiles and the assaults of the enemy. But let's never forget that the true nature of this warfare is offensive. Jesus said, "I will build my church and the gates of hell will not prevail." The warfare we're in involves the church taking the battle right up to the enemy, invading his territory, plundering his goods, depopulating hell and populating heaven.
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7: And we're glad you've joined us today. It's Phil here along with author and pastor Ken Legg. Hope you can stay with us for the next 10 minutes or so as we look at saints punching above their weight, spiritual warfare. And Ken, it's an important point that you've just made there, that the Christian warfare is both defensive and offensive.
6: Yeah, as you know, Phil, we're looking at David's mighty men this week. And this contrast of defensive and offensive is brought out by two of his mighty men. One was called Eleazar, and the other, Shammah. Let me just read to you what it says in the scriptures. First of all, it says that Eleazar arose and attacked the Philistines until his hand was weary and his hand stuck to the sword. The Lord brought about a great victory that day, and the people returned after him only to plunder. And then we read this other man, Shammah. The Bible says that the Philistines had gathered together into a troop where there was a piece of ground full of lentils. So the people fled from the Philistines, but he, that Shammah, stationed himself in the middle of the field and defended it. and killed the Philistines. So the Lord brought about a great victory.
7: Okay, so Shammah is there. He stayed and defended. But what does that actually mean for us?
6: Okay, I see three aspects to this defensive nature of the warfare. First of all, of course, on a personal level, we need to be watchful. Peter says, be sober, be vigilant, because your adversary, the devil, walks about like a roaring lion, seeking whom he may devour. Resist him, steadfast in the faith, knowing that the same sufferings are experienced by your brotherhood in the world. That word devour is a very graphic word, Phil. It actually means to drink down, to gulp entirely, and to swallow up. So the enemy is out looking for destruction. Now, like Shammah, we must learn to stand and resist. We spoke about that yesterday. We spoke about how we need to stand, and having done all, to stand with the whole armor of God and to resist the enemy so that he will flee from us. But then secondly, I think there are times when we stand on behalf of others. Remember, Shammah defended this field of lentils. Well, I could ask, what's your field today? You know, it might be for some people today, there's a mother there standing for her family. There might be somebody there interceding on behalf of another. There may be others out there that really need to rescue someone. You know, like Paul says, if somebody's overcome with a sin, you who are spiritual, go and rescue them. Go and restore them. Bring them back to recovery. What's your lentil patch? What's God asking you to station yourself amongst so that you can defend it? It might be a ministry, might be a person, might be a family. That's what I believe is the second aspect of this defensive thing.
7: I'll tell you now, Ken, it would want to be something other than a field of lentils.
6: Amazing, isn't it?
7: I'm not sticking around to defend that.
6: There wasn't much food around, I don't think, for David and his men then.
7: Now, you mentioned three aspects to standing and defending. So what's the third one?
6: Okay, that's to stand for the truth. Jude said, contend earnestly for the faith, which was once delivered for the saints. Now, you look at church history, there have been many battles that have been fought when the truth was at stake. Truth was being attacked. Here's a battle which you may be familiar with, you may not, but there's two characters in church history. One was called Athanasius.
7: Yes, I know this story.
6: You know the story? And the other is Arius. Arius, of course, denied the deity of Christ. Some of the cults today are Arians. They believe what he taught. They denied the deity of Christ. But Athanasius saw that the Bible clearly teaches that Christ was co-equal, co-eternal with the Father. Fully man, yes, but also fully God.
7: And he suffered great persecution at the hands of the church. They kicked him out and
6: In fact,
7: did some terrible things to him.
6: Banished him five times to the desert. Can you believe that? You know, they banished him to the desert. And they said, oh, no, we got it wrong. And they called him back and then they sent him out there again five times. But he stood for the truth. And because of that, the doctrine of the person of Christ has been preserved. Luther's another one. In 1521, he was summoned before the king, German princes, hostile theologians, and ordered to retract from the truth of justification by faith. This is what he said. And you know, we're talking about standing in our lentil field. He said, here I stand. I can do no other. So help me God. And thank God that he did, because today, you know, the church has been liberated from a doctrine of salvation by works, and we know that our salvation is in Christ. Now, today, I think one of the biggest challenges that is facing the church in terms of spiritual warfare is a battle for the truth. Today, we have this thing called the emergent church. I don't know if you've heard of it, which can be good, it can be bad. The church is trying to differentiate, if you like, between, okay, some of the things that we've taken on board, how much of this is man-made traditions? How many things are just cluttering us up and trying to discard that which is of man? But sometimes throwing the baby out with the bathwater, throwing away some precious doctrines which are a part of, you know, the essential truths of Christianity. And I have this saying, look, we're anchored to the rock, but we're geared to the times. We want to move ahead in being relevant to our age and to communicate well with those that God has placed us amongst, but we can't do that at the expense of the truth.
7: Anchored to the rock, but geared to the times. I'll have to write that down. Now, defensive, that's one side of it, but then there's something else I guess a lot of Christians know a lot about, that is being offensive, but going on the offensive is another thing. Let's talk about that.
6: Okay, well, Eliezer was one of David's mighty men, and as we've read, he initiated an assault upon the enemy's camp. The Bible says that he was valiant, fighting with all his might until his hand was weary and his hand stuck to his sword. Must have been a long battle,
7: Must have been a big one.
6: Yeah. But then he says this, Phil, the Lord brought about a great victory that day, and the people returned after him only to plunder. Now, when we look through the history of the church, we see there have been many trailblazers who went on the offensive for God and broke through. And often when this kind of victory is won, hundreds, thousands, and even millions benefit from it. You know, we live from the spoils, like those who return only to plunder. We're living from the spoils of those victories. So going on the offensive for God is going maybe where others have not gone before, taking the gospel to where Christ has never been named.
7: I guess there's lots of examples of people over the years that have done that. One that springs to mind for me is C.T. Studd. He was an English cricket player and just an incredible story.
6: Yeah, well, he played in that original match in 1882 that was won by Australia.
7: Aussie.
6: You're just young then, weren't you? then they burned the bales of the wicket. You remember that? That was called the Ashes.
7: That became the Ashes.
6: That's right.
7: Which we're still fighting over.
6: Exactly.
7: We'll talk about that just now.
6: But the thing is that he was in that original match. Now, in 1884, which was 2 years after that, his brother George was taken seriously ill. And Charles was confronted by the question, what is all the fame and flattery worth when a man comes to face eternity? That's what he asked. And he had to admit that since his conversion 6 years previous to that, he was in an unhappy, backslidden state, quote unquote. So as a result of the experience of confronting death like this, he said these words. He says, I know that cricket will not last. Honor would not last. Nothing in this world would last. But it was worthwhile living for the world to come. And so he became a missionary. He emphasized the life of faith, believing that God would provide for the Christian's need.
7: He went off to China, didn't he?
6: He did. But you know what happened is that he was given an inheritance, and you think, great, he set up to live from that, but he gave it all away because he wanted people to learn how to trust God for all their needs. He went to China, then he went to India, I believe, and then eventually he went to Africa, founding the WEC, which is the Worldwide Evangelistic Crusade. But what I like about him is he coined this incredible phrase that we're talking about now. He said, some want to live within the sound of church or chapel bell. I want to run a rescue shop within a yard of hell. He was a trailblazer, and others have followed after him only to plunder.
7: It's a different subject this week on Saints Punching Above Their Weight, and we'll have more tomorrow. Until then, remember, you don't have to carry that baggage. God wants you to be set free.
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0: perfectly.
1: Thanks for joining me. I'm Mandy. This is Night Vision, Micah Tyler and Colton Dixon together with Perfectly. Now, I read just a verse or two earlier, a couple of hours ago now, from Ecclesiastes. And I've talked about this last week as well during marriage week, and it's Ecclesiastes 4:12. It says, if one can overthrow him who is alone, two can resist him. A cord of three strands isn't quickly torn apart. Now, I want to tell you about Sam. Sam, he loves to play video games with his friends. And he remembers a time at the end of the school year when a group of them teamed up to complete an especially difficult level on the game. None of them had been able to get through that level by themselves. But when they teamed up and they all used their abilities and skills, they were able to win. It was one of those, you know, networking, team building sort of LAM games, L-A-M. The teamwork lesson actually had a big impact on Sam. Now, Mark chapter 2, there's a story about the friends of a paralyzed man who lowered this man through the roof where Jesus was teaching, and it was so crowded they couldn't get in the front door, and they lowered him down through the roof to put him right at Jesus' feet. Now, while this story is about much more than just teamwork, I don't want to distract from that, but imagine if you would, however, if one person had tried to lower the man through the roof instead of the group of them. How do you think that would have worked out? I imagine the disabled man would have actually fallen through the roof and ended up with a few more injuries to deal with for the rest of his life if he survived. The writer of Ecclesiastes knew the benefits of working together, and his description of a man working alone, you know, it's heartbreaking. And in the end, all of the man's labours could seem meaningless or small at the very least. This isn't to denigrate the work of individuals, because many individuals have to achieve great things by themselves, but working together with others gives greater reward because there's more assistance. And in the end, it's just plain smart. Remember, I was also talking during the worship hour about if you don't care who gets the credit, you can achieve a lot if you work together. All right, so if you're struggling to get a few things done by yourself, don't be guarded about your little patch, and don't worry about who gets the credit. Things would work out better if we were all working together as a team, right? Find some people perhaps to help you get through the task, and you might end up achieving something even bigger and grander than you expected, all right? That's what it means to work amongst like-minded community, whether it's one person in community or dozens. It's an interesting concept, right? Sometimes we don't always think this way. But, you know, that's what community is. This is Night Vision, and I'm Mandy. Forerunners coming up.

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1: Consider Joshua 8 verse 1, arise, go up to Ai. Now after suffering a humiliating defeat, God gave Joshua a second chance at victory. Arise, go up to Ai. See, I have given into your hand the king of Ai, his people, his city, and his land. The king of Ai, still strutting with pride from victory number one, set out for victory number two. He marched toward Joshua, leaving the town unprotected. Joshua's elite squad charged in and set fire to it, and Joshua reversed his course, catching the army of Ai in the middle. The victory was complete. Contrast this attack with the first one. In the first attack, Joshua consulted spies. In the second,

0: listened to God. In the first, he stayed home. In the second, he led the way. The point is that God gave Joshua a new plan. Try again, my way. And when he followed God's strategy, God gave him victory. Perhaps like Joshua, you too have suffered a humiliating defeat. If so, here are two things that you need to know. Firstly, don't give up on God, for he won't give up on you. Isaiah 55 verse 7 says, "Let the wicked forsake his way, and the unrighteous man his thoughts. Let him return to the Lord, and he will have mercy on him, and to our God, for he will abundantly pardon." Secondly, God will give you another chance. Jonah ran from the call of God, but God wasn't through with him, as we read in Jonah chapter 3. Now the word of the Lord came to Jonah the second time, saying, "Arise, go to Nineveh." He did. And what God did for Joshua and Jonah, he will do for you if you turn to him. He is the God of second chances. And that's Vision's Word for today.
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0: Thanks for joining me tonight. This is Night Vision. That was Matt Maher. Going to be all right. I'm Mandy. 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That's the whole point. Now, Forerunners is coming up and I'm going to take you to Romania and share another portion of the testimony of Sabina Wormbrand. She and her husband, Richard, actually established the ministry of Voice of the Martyrs, which is where I actually get my my persecuted church testimonies and stories from to share with you. That's coming up on Forerunners in just a moment on Night Vision.
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0: Let me tell you the story of Sabina Wormbrand in Romania from the Voice of the Martyrs. Sabina Wormbrand reached over and pinched her husband's arm. "Richard," she said fiercely, "stand up and wash away this shame from the face of Christ. They are spitting in his face." "If I do so," Richard Wormbrand answered, looking intently at his wife, "you will lose your husband." Her eyes bore into his. "I don't want a coward for a husband." They sat in a Romanian National Congress on religion shortly after communist soldiers had stormed their country. The assembled Christian pastors, priests, and ministers of all denominations stood one by one and spouted their praise for Joseph Stalin and to the new communist leadership who had put thousands of Christians in prison. As Richard stood to speak, many were thrilled to see that this well-known pastor would join their cause. But instead of praising the communists, he praised Jesus Christ as the only path to salvation. "Our first loyalty," he told the gathering, "should be to God, not to communist leaders." The gathering was broadcast live across Romania and thousands across the country heard Richard's challenge. Realizing the damage Richard was doing, communist officials rushed the stage. Richard escaped out the back door but was a hunted man from then on. He would later spend 14 years in prison. Most of us will probably never be challenged to make our stand for Christ in front of an entire nation. We're all called to make a stand for him wherever we are each day. And it's not the size of the witnessing audience, but the sincerity of our stand that matters. Our lives may not depend on what we say. Our jobs may depend on our decision to voice our convictions, though. It may mean losing a relationship. It may even mean estrangement from our families. In any case, it is far better to endure the consequences of our convictions than to regret their noticeable absence. When and where will you and I seize the opportunity to take a stand for Jesus today? our brothers and sisters in Christ, they've been suffering for their faith in every country of the world for the past 2,000 years. In fact, persecution against Christians is worse today than ever. We can't change the attitude of the world, but we can pray that God will strengthen His children as they hold fast to their faith in Jesus in light of the persecution they face.
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Well, I do have to say thank you so much for keeping me company over the last hours of Night Vision. I'm Mandy and I'm going to head home now, but I will be back tomorrow evening. Before I head off, though, can we just go over our memory verse for the Treasury Project for this week? It's Ephesians 2:10 and it says, "For we are his workmanship, created in Christ Jesus for good works, which God prepared beforehand so that we could walk in them." That's Ephesians 2:10. Now, as I said, I'll be back tomorrow night, God willing, from 7 Queensland time. Let me leave you with the Aaronic blessing. Yivarechecha Adonai v'yishmerecha ye'er Adonai p'navilecha v'huneka yisa Adonai p'navilecha v'yasem lacha shalom. May Adonai bless you and keep you. May Adonai shine his face upon you and be gracious to you. May Adonai lift up his face upon you and give you his peace. Shalom v'laila tov. Goodbye and good night.

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Life's hard sometimes. We get discouraged, struggle in our faith, and it's easy to feel alone. 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And so do we. Vision's prayer line team are ready to pray for whatever you're going through. 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

0: Nathan Tasker, Never Too Far Gone, overnights on Vision Christian Radio 4. It is a Thursday morning. Great to have your company this morning and a little after midnight Eastern, but after 10 p.m. in the West and coming your way real soon. Inside for Living with Chuck Swindoll and the message, all the series is about Job, and today's message, Job lived happily ever after, or did he? This is a new day,
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6: In Proverbs chapter 15 verse 4 we hear, gentle words bring life and health, but a deceitful tongue crushes the spirit. 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
8: Once upon a time. Four words that promise us a world of kings and queens, brave knights, daring rescues, all wrapped up in a tidy ending. And they lived happily ever after. But we all know life doesn't work that way, even for the faithful, even in the Bible. Today on Insight for Living, Chuck Swindoll opens the Old Testament to the final chapter of Job. In the past few weeks, we've walked a long road with Job through loss, suffering, through hard-won surrender. And now we arrive, finally, at his restoration.
9: Please turn with me to the 42nd chapter of Job. Job 42, verse 10. The Lord restored the fortunes of Job when he prayed for his friends. And the Lord increased all that Job had twofold. Then all his brothers and all his sisters and all who had known him before came to him. And they ate bread with him in his house, and they consoled him and comforted him for all the adversities that the Lord had brought on him. And each one gave him one piece of money and each a ring of gold. The Lord blessed the latter years, or the latter days of Job, more than his beginnings. And he had 14,000 sheep and 6,000 camels and 1,000 yoke of oxen and 1,000 female donkeys. And he had 7 sons and 3 daughters. He named the first Jemima, the second Keziah, and the third, Karen Hapuk. In all the land, no women were found so fair as Job's daughters. And their father gave them inheritance among their brothers. After this, Job lived 140 years and saw his sons and his grandsons 4 generations. And Job died an old man and full of days.
8: 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Chuck titled today's message, "And Job Lived Happily Ever After." Or did he?
9: From our earliest years, we have been fascinated by stories. When we were very young, they were the stories of imagination, a world that seemed larger than life to us, and they all began with the same 4 words, once upon a time. It didn't matter what time it was, it just, for us, represented a world of kings and queens and princes and knights and fights and love and war and romance and usually marriage. And of course, they all finished the same way. Same six words, they lived happily ever after. Oh, that were true. We grow up with the same hope deep in our hearts because some of us are sort of like that. We like looking at the brighter side, and so when we build a house, we think it'll be our dream house. And it's not. The roof leaks, or the electrical doesn't work, or the garage door opener doesn't keep working, or. We get a job. It's a new job, and we think this job is going to be the fulfillment of our wildest dreams, and we find we had to bring ourselves with us when we took the new job, and the people we work with are a lot like the people we just left, so that hasn't changed a great deal. Maybe it'll be different when we have our first baby. Remember thinking that? Oh, just wonderful. Then the baby comes. And there are sights and there are sounds and there are smells that were not there before. It just goes on and on. New car. Nothing smells like a new car. It's wonderful. Drive out of the showroom, boom, somebody runs into you and it looks just like the old car that you drove in and traded. Reminds me of a little four-year-old girl that came into her mother after she had spent the day at day school. And she said, Mama, I just heard the greatest story. She said, there was this wonderful princess. And she fell into a deep trance. And along came a charming prince. And he kissed her. And it brought her back to life. And then do you know what? And mother said, sure, honey. They lived happily ever after. She said, no. They got married. In childhood innocence, that little four-year-old put her finger on the truth that a lot of us really don't like to think about all that often, but we have to, especially true in Bible stories. We love for those in the Bible to live happily ever after, but I can't find one who did. I can't find one. Noah lived this courageous, wonderful life and did this remarkable thing, and the flood came, and he ends his life in naked shame and drunkenness. Doesn't seem right. These wonderful judges that God gave to deliver the nation one after another in the generations that followed, and then they fall on their faces. It seems like most of them are staining their record before they die. Samson judges 20 years, then falls into the arms of a harlot, dies a blind grinder in the Philistine mill. David's life has a dark side as well. We don't want that. We want David to live happily ever after, but before he's finished his life, there's murder and hypocrisy and adultery marking his record. And Solomon, his greater son, wiser than anyone who ever lived on this earth and richer than any in his day, dies a polygamist. Saul, born to be a king, dies a suicide. Peter crucified upside down. John the Baptizer beheaded. Paul beheaded after a life of sacrifice and service. And John exiled to an island in the Aegean. Isaac Watts was right in the 18th century as he wrote, "Must I be carried to the skies on flowery beds of ease? While others fought to win this prize and sail through bloody seas, are there no foes for me to face? Must I not stem the flood? Is this vile world a friend to grace to help me on to God? Sure, I must fight if I would reign. Increase my courage Lord. It's not a perfect world. Before we're tempted to lay someone like Job down on a satin pillow and surround him in an unrealistic setting of pristine peace and beauty, we need to remind ourselves he doesn't have that until he goes to heaven. On this earth, no one lives happily ever after. Fulfilled and satisfied? You bet. Challenged and growing and learning, I hope. But happy all the time? Get a life. Not even Job. Before you get to chapter 42, let me have you look at chapter 23 once again. Just one verse. I wonder if Job remembered saying this to his friend Eliphaz while defending himself. In his third reply, Job 23, verse 10. Look closely. You'll see it through new eyes now that you see how the story has led to Job's recovery. Back when his body was covered with sores, back when his friends were against him, family had gone away, children had died, he was bankrupt, sitting in a garbage dump at the outskirts of the city, Job still has the temerity to say, he knows the way I take. When he has tried me, I shall come forth as gold. Look at that. The H is capitalized. It's referring to the living God. Job makes three statements of faith, even in the midst of his suffering. One, I know that God knows my situation. He knows the way I take. Second, I believe it is God who is testing me when he has tried me. And third, I believe that after the trials have ended, I will emerge a better man. There will be gold-like blessings that will come from this affliction. Quite a statement, you ask me. Realistic, yes, he doesn't deny the trial. But there's hope there. He knows, and he will reward. And that's exactly what we find when we get to the last chapter of Job's life and Job's story. I appreciate the words of one author who said this: it would be a great gift if we could be in Job's position at the end of the book without going through what he did through the book. Gain his knowledge without suffering. But then he adds, realistically, it's doubtful that it can happen. It takes fire to refine gold. Before I go another step into chapter 42, I want to speak to you going through the fire. Just as we are different in our appearance and in our background and in our levels of maturity and age, so we are different in tests. For all you know, the person sitting close to you is going through one of the deepest times of her life or his life. Or that may be you. Fires rage. This vile world is no friend to grace. You may have run right up against the toughest test so far that you've ever experienced. My words, I hope, will not have a hollow ring to them when I say to you two words: take hope. This is not the end. He knows the way you take. When he has tried you, you too will come forth as gold. You're being refined. You are being reshaped. For he is the potter and we are the clay. Better times are coming, if not now, and if not on this earth later, when we stand before him and when we spend our eternity with him, it will be worth it all. Well, Job, dear Job, I find when I get to the 10th verse of this last chapter of his book that it begins to list for me no less than four great rewards that came his way. Four gold-like blessings from the hand of God. And I enumerate them for us so that you might take hope where you find yourself today. Now, your rewards will be different because our trials are different. The blessings that come your way ultimately will not be the same as Job's necessarily. But these are his, and you will have yours. Take heart. The first of the four blessings I find in verse 10 and verse 12 of Job 42. Job's possessions are doubled. The Lord restored the fortunes of Job when he prayed for his friends. And the latter part of the verse explains what that means. The Lord increased all that Job had twofold. There are times I don't take a verse absolutely literally, but this is one of those I do. I think literally because of what's said in verse 12, everything doubled. Perhaps his land as well as his possessions. Perhaps a larger home was able to be built rather than the one they lived in before. But we are told specifically of the multiplication that occurred over the passing of time with his animals. The Lord blessed the latter days of Job more than his beginning. If you check Job chapter 1, verses 2 and 3, you will read one half these figures. He originally had 7,000 sheep, and he winds up in verse 12, tells us, with 14,000. So his flocks grow as he feeds them and breeds them, so their numbers increase, and there's plenty to eat, and there is plenty of land to graze in, and the sheep grow in number to 14,000. And remember the caravans that Job was a part of in his business? His business doubles. He now doesn't have 3,000 camels, but 6,000 camels. What a sight that must have been, huh? You ever looked at a camel? You looked at one lately? They are weird, weird, weird, weird, weird. They just look funny. We were in Central Florida this week, and we were at a particular place where there happened to have been a mama and a baby camel. And they don't look any better as babies as they do as mamas. And one of them looked at me and went, and I was just glad I wasn't close. I thought because I knew this verse was coming, I'd been thinking about it, 6,000 of these things running around. But my, in the days of Job, they were like freight trucks. And they would carry the load in the caravans, and his business is increasing, and he's got 1,000 yoke of oxen to work the fields. And it must have been out of every window of his home he could see the luscious plants and the growth of the crops all around him. And he's got 1,000 female donkeys, so he's got everything twice as much as he had before. Not instantaneously, but over the passing of some years, his possessions grew. There's something here, I think, that's kind of between the lines. The Lord chooses on occasion to bless certain individuals with more than is enough. Well, we must learn in our lives as God's people to let it be. Guard yourself from one of life's ugliest habits, and that is envy. I know the great temptation is to remind the Lord of how faithful you have been when you see a neighbor or maybe a friend whose business grows and yours doesn't, or whose life becomes more prosperous, in fact, to the point of being downright rich. Don't decry that. Don't try to outguess that. It is unfair, it is unwise to think that most every wealthy individual has not earned it well or does not receive it from the hand of God. Some of God's dearest saints are eminently wealthy. Let it be. Let it be. If you are one of them, you hardly need the reminder that you didn't create it yourself. It came because of his grace. And if he chooses not to bless you as he has blessed another, applaud it rather than resent it. Job increases, multiplies enormously. He has come forth as gold, having been tested. Now, there's a second blessing that comes in verse 11. His relatives and friends emerge. Some of you have a sense of humor a little like mine, I'm sorry to say, and you think like I did, where in the world were you guys before he won the lottery here? Someone said, you always know who your friends are when you win the lottery or own a pickup. I think that's a good comment. Job looks up and he's surrounded by all his brothers and, it repeats it, all his sisters. Interesting, they're never mentioned until now. They weren't around when his time was troubled. Or were they? You don't know that, nor do I. But if they were, they said nothing, and their names are never recorded, nor are their words recorded in the first 41 and a half chapters of the book. But now they come, all his brothers, all his sisters, all who had known him before. You know who I would include? Because they're now forgiven, Eliphaz, Bildad, Zophar, and Elihu. Why not? They're not blacklisted, are they? Because they didn't do the right thing or say the right thing at a time when they too were confused. They're forgiven. If I read correctly, verses 7 through 10, Job even prays for them, and they're restored. So why not be a part of the family reunion? Notice what these people did when they came. They came to him and they ate bread with him in his house and they consoled him and they comforted him for all the adversities that the Lord had brought on him. What a great family reunion. Remember the days of family reunions? They're kind of scary when you think back on them. They're kind of funny. We had family reunions, not every year, but many years. It got a little weird when Uncle Jake showed up, but until then, it was interesting. I loved Uncle Jake, weighed about 400 pounds and had a rope belt. I used to think that was hilarious. My youngest son still loves to hear stories about Uncle Jake, and he was quite a character. I won't go into Uncle Jake any further. I'll just leave it at that. But we had family reunions. My granddad owned a bay cottage, and that's where we would have our reunion, down south of El Campo near Palacios. And we would all pile into this four-room house. And I remember barbecue cooked in a pit outside. The one doing the cooking would use a mop to smear over the... We weren't too clean in those days as we mopped that, slapped that barbecue sauce. Man, that makes my jaws hurt right now when I think about it. Go to bed at night with the mosquito net over your crib and your beds and just fun time. I remember hearing my dad and mom laughing in the kitchen as they played 42 with my uncle and aunt. And great moments where they talked about fun stuff and life got real simple as you sort of made up your mind about it in a family reunion. Job had a time like that. What stories he must have told him. I love it that they comforted and consoled him. Maybe he had a few scars remaining from the sores. Maybe you could tell him about the night he lost all hope of being able to make it. Those are the kind of stories that make a family reunion deeper and meaningful. Now, I notice also, as you have, that each one gave him one piece of money and a ring of gold. Isn't that intriguing? Maybe this was early on and he hadn't yet begun to build back his business, and maybe they wanted to participate in helping him get back on his feet. Remember, he's lost it all. Maybe he had had to take all of the rings he had before and sell them to live on it. And they wanted to be sure he had a few nice things as well. Maybe they were housewarming gifts, welcoming him to a new home that he had just built. And they were all happy for him. Men and women, in a fast-paced world like ours, it's easy to lose your roots. Easy to live just for yourself. He stays in touch, and they stay in touch with him. They had a lot to talk about. You know who had a lot to talk about? Is Job and his wife. In many a home where physical affliction hits hard, there's a separation that occurs. Distance is built. Some marriages can't make it. And the wife goes one direction and the husband drifts another. You gotta hand it to Job and his wife. They stuck it out.
4: Suffering rarely arrives with easy answers, and Job knew that better than anyone. As we've listened today, Chuck Swindoll reminds us that faith isn't the absence of questions, it's trusting God in the middle of them. Chuck titled today's message, "And Job Lived Happily Ever After," or did he? At Insight for Living, we understand that you come to this daily program with complicated problems that might seem impossible to solve. You might be frustrated, you might feel stuck, you might be confused. You might be mulling over your problems all day long. Well, Chuck Swindoll believes it's possible to end the cycle of defeat. And to help you, we want to remind you that Insight for Living works as a team to uplift one another, as well as all listeners, through faithful prayer and encouragement. If you have a challenge or a burden that you'd like to share with us, we would consider it a joy to pray for you. You can call us in

0: 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CC Winans, Elevation Worship, Worthy of It All, and Andrew Rip with Breakdown Overnights on Vision Christian Radio. Steve Mack with you early Thursday morning, and coming up a little bit later on this hour, I want to talk about Noah's Ark. Now, archaeologists for a long time have been thinking they may have found the site where Noah's Ark landed, on Mount Ararat in Turkey, formerly known as Turkey. Well, they started excavating that area, that site now, after some quite solid evidence was found recently. We'll have a chat about that a little bit later on this hour. In a few moments, though, Dr. Camille Mashley, Faith in the Future, Creation Summarized, as we study the book of Genesis.
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6: Spending a little time with Camille, talking through those big issues that come from the first book of the Bible, the book of Genesis. Let's talk about a summary, a way that we can simply understand the overview of this book of Genesis.
7: The book of Genesis, and particularly the creation narrative, spans chapters 1 and 2. Here's what I understand, Neil, taking these amazing chapters that are from divine revelation. We first learn that everything was made by God, and that whatever God made was good. God is committed to total excellence, and as we read in Mark 7 and verse 37, Jesus Christ does all things well. If that's God's commitment, it should be ours too. The difference is we don't have to be obsessive perfectionists, because we're not perfect, but being committed to a standard of excellence is a good thing. We also learn in the creation narrative that men and women were made in the image of God. No other aspect of creation, whether it's plant life or animal life, can make the same claim. God says, I made you in my image. That gives us a wonderful standard to live up to.
6: So we understand that we are made in God's image, and that those things that God created are good. That means that there is something special about the value we see in one another because we're created in the image of God.
7: Yes, I believe that we should see human value and personal value from the paradigm of Scripture, that God cared enough for us to make us in His image. We are special. And any God that knows us by name and numbers the hairs on our head, as Jesus teaches, obviously is very personable, interactive, and caring. So yes, this is a very high and lofty thing. But as we will learn later in Genesis, humanity departed from God's purpose through sin, and that everything that has gone wrong in our world since then can all trace its origin to that introduction of sin. But we're jumping ahead. We still want to stay in creation.
6: Let's keep on this summary. We've talked about things being good that God created. We're made in His image. What else do we understand from a summary of creation?
7: We understand that God didn't just make our human bodies. He made us body, soul, and spirit. He made our material side, namely our bodies, but He also made the immaterial, invisible part of our being. And this part, the invisible, is actually the most important because it's the one that lasts forever. In addition, we learn that God made both male and female. There is what is called submission in marriage, but it's voluntary. It's not a dictatorship. It is a partnership. And yes, the submitted one has a veto. If the submitted one, namely the wife, doesn't want to go to this place or do this thing, it's just not going to happen. So I really do believe it's a partnership, as has been said. It speaks about our dominion over the animal and plant world, basically in some ways as caretakers, all these things happened in the beginning.
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Nathan Fawcett, Made in Your Image, and the colour, Heavenly Hope, overnights on Vision Christian Radio. Well, I mentioned a couple of weeks ago about Noah's Ark, and they are finally drilling into the controversial Noah's Ark formation in Turkey, otherwise known as Turkey. After decades of arguments, radar scans, and competing theories, researchers have now begun drilling directly into the 157-metre Durupina formation near Mount Ararat. Core samples are being taken from beneath the site, while a specialised robotic camera could be sent into any accessible underground cavities discovered during the work. Earlier surveys identified unusual subsurface anomalies, but there is still no confirmed evidence that the formation is actually Noah's Ark. So we wait and see. This is the most direct test yet of what actually lies beneath one of archaeology's most controversial locations. So we wait and see. We wait with bated breath. And I'll tell you what, it's very interesting stuff. How good would it be if it is actually Noah's Ark and they find the evidence? That would be so cool.

0: Toby Mag, Lord, it feels good. You and Overnight's on Vision, a little after 1 a.m. Eastern, but after 11 p.m. in the West, and coming up real soon, Dr. Michael Youssef and leading the way. And it's a radio special called An Unholy Alliance. Also, a little later in the hour, we're going to God's Word, a Bible study about prayer in Psalm 5, and also the Live Lounge on the way. Hillsong Worship this morning, and also Brandon Lake featured. Right now, though, a look at the weather around the capitals for your Thursday ahead. Well, sunny and mild to warm in pretty much every place, except in Brisbane, which is expecting showers. Sydney, sunny 24. Melbourne, sunny 26 degrees. Lovely. Perth, sunny and 22. Adelaide, sunny 26. Hobart, sunny 22. Canberra, sunny 25. And Darwin, sunny and 34. Brisbane, the only exception with showers. 25 degrees for Brizzy.
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6: Welcome, I'm Eric Erickson. I'm joined today by pastor, author, and cultural anthropologist, Dr. Michael Youssef, for a very important and timely conversation. Across America and the West, something troubling is happening. Two ideological forces that once seemed incompatible are now working together to undermine something you and I cherish deeply, the biblical values that led our society to flourish. This movement, this unholy alliance, is playing out in nearly every news headline. And it should concern every freedom-loving Christian. Dr. Michael Youssef is uniquely qualified to speak into this. He's lived in Islamic and Western countries, has spent decades studying the forces shaping our culture. Dr. Youssef, thank you so much for joining me.
7: I'm so honored to be with you, and thank you, Eric. We've known each other for many years, and it's a great honor for me to be here.
6: You and I have talked about the omni-cause that the left has certainly wrapped itself into. And you can't have a gay pride parade and a free Palestine parade at the same time because it's the same people marching.
7: Yeah, it's the most amazing thing to me, and only an indication of the fact that we're facing one enemy behind all of these, and that's not flesh and blood. That is Satan himself, as Paul said. And Ephesians 6, our struggle is not with flesh and blood, but it's with the principalities and the powers and authority in the heavenly places. And if that is not a convicting argument that we are in a spiritual warfare, I don't know what. When you see people and when you think what Iran and the Hamas did with homosexual people, they take them up the high buildings, throw them out, and one of the Hamas army was tortured just simply for the suspicion that he may be homosexual. And yet, all this LGBTQ community is going out saying, free Palestine, free Palestine. And they say, what, free from what? I don't know. They just joined
6: it. It reminds me of that passage in Scripture where Jesus says the things of the world hate the things of God, and you have a secular ideology in Islam, both of the world,
7: yep,
6: mutually incompatible and yet perfectly aligned in these times.
7: Yeah, they are, and it's for a mutual cause, you see, and the cause is the destruction of Western civilization, which is built, whether people believe that or not, really based on the Reformation. It's the Reformation that gave, and I've done a lot of study on that when I was at Emory University, a Reformation that gave us what Western civilization is, all the conveniences, all the things that we take for granted. But they came as a result of the Reformation and the respect of the human being and the importance of the individual to God, and that God came and died for even for one sinner. And so all of that is anathema to both groups, the Marxists and the Islamists. And by the way, we're talking about Islamists and not Muslims, because I have many Muslim friends to this day. I have been with heads of states who are Muslims, and they're probably as opposed to Islamists as much as anybody else. And in fact, they outlaw them in their countries. I remember one time I was visiting with a very, very highly placed political leader in the Middle East and country, and he just leaned over. This was, I think, 2017. And he said to me, "Dr. Yusuf, would you please explain to me? I cannot understand. We outlaw Muslim Brotherhood from our countries, and yet they go to England and they get a satellite channel and they get all kinds of publicity. They get all kinds of..." And I said, "I'm sorry, I just have no answer other than pure stupidity, foolishness, and blindness." I saw a cartoon one time where a person sitting on a branch of a tree, literally sitting on it, mm-hmm, but he's sawing it.
6: I know the cartoon, yes. Seen that?
7: Yes. Western civilization. I mean, we're literally committing suicide by not taking this thing seriously. And I think for us as Christian believers, we must be boldly preaching the gospel. I told key pastors in Dallas, with all the impact in Dallas, and I said, "You guys need to train your people to go out there into the trenches and preach the gospel to them instead of sitting there and absorbing their invasion."
6: I'm reminded of 1979, you had the Marxist socialists in Iran working with the Ayatollah, yeah, to destabilize the regime. Within 6 months of the Ayatollah coming to power, most of the Marxists and socialists had either been killed or fled.
7: Exactly. And that is the convenience of this unholy alliance. They try to use each other. They're wary of each other. They hate each other, but they kind of said, "Okay, I'll tolerate you in order to accomplish what I really want to accomplish." See, that happened even before the Ayatollah. And I watched, Hassan Benisadr and all these guys, the prime minister and foreign minister, very articulate leftists, and Khomeini basically used them. And then fast forward after that in 2011 with the so-called Arab Spring. There were 2 million people in Tahrir Square in Cairo, and of course, it's a place I know it well. I've been in it. I literally was there every day when I was young. And I knew that the Muslim Brotherhood is behind that. The Islamists are behind that. But then all the leftist students were the ones who were creating the trouble and starting the so-called revolution. Until I read one of the documents or the magazines of the Muslim Brotherhood, they said, yeah, they're referring to them as the donkeys of the revolution, in the sense that once we succeed, we'll get rid of them.
6: So let's spend a little bit of time on the Muslim Brotherhood, because I think people hear it and brotherhood sounds so innocuous, and yet it's actually a deeply nefarious group that most Middle Eastern countries have stopped. In fact, you mentioned the going to the UK from overseas. I've read, yep, now in the UAE, they're actively discouraging students from going to London, yep, to the UK for education, yep, because of the radicalization, yep, that the Muslim Brotherhood does there and here.
7: Exactly. And they come under different names. They're called CARE here in the U.S., and they have different names in different countries, but they're the same group, same ideology. And it started by a primary school teacher, a librarian, by name Hassan al-Banna in Egypt in the 1920s. And he started this because he saw when the caliphate, Turkish Ottoman caliphate, collapsed after World War I, And he was very disturbed about this and the fact that, you know, the West carved the Arab world, mm-hmm. Sykes-Picot Agreement, where they, you know, France took Lebanon and Syria and North Africa, and they even gave Italy Libya. And then the British took over, you know, Egypt, Iraq, and Jordan, and Palestine, and so forth. And so he basically started as a revolutionary and wanted to bring back the 7th century culture of Islam and the caliphate. And here's another story, because you'll be very fascinated by this. I lived it, of course. I remember Ronald Reagan said, you know, people read history in books. I lived history. I'm old enough that I've lived history. And the Muslim Brotherhood worked together with the free officers, the revolution of Egypt under Mr. Nasser. Mm-hmm. There was a group of army officers who conducted a coup against King Farouk, and they kicked him out, and kicked the British out, and so forth. But they worked closely together. In this case, back in 52, 53, 54, while they were working together, these were more socialists, you know, most of them were, and I knew some of them, you know, even as a young man. But then, when the revolution succeeded and Nasser became president, he got rid of all the Muslim Brotherhood, either put them in prison or killed them. And so, one way or another, they will turn on each other. And that is why we need to be wise as serpents. And they cannot survive, but we should be leery of the fact that they are using each other to create what this Karl Marx and Engels said, you know, basically you create that division and then the society collapse and then you build your communist utopia. It's the same thing in Islam, that you create a division to create an Islamic society. So they have that in common.
8: What are the aspects that I think a lot of people don't understand is when you think of people of faith, you tend to think of honest, truthful people. And yet in Islam, you are given permission to lie, to subvert other cultures, to embed within those cultures.
7: Yes. This taqiyya, known as the jurisprudence, taqiyya, really started at the time when there was a Shia-Sunni war over the succession of the Prophet. And so the Shiites came up with that it's okay to lie to your enemy until you succeed, but then got adopted by all branches of Islam, Sunni, Shiite, and it's okay to not only lie, but deceive your enemy, because that's a virtue. You're in Sabil Allah, you're fighting in the way of God, and therefore you have God's blessing no matter what you do.

0: So now we have this divide between Islam, the advance of the Muslim Brotherhood, and this working with progressive secular atheists who want nothing to do with religion in this unholy alliance to what progressives see as advancing hostility towards traditional faith values, biblical values, and the Muslim Brotherhood, the Medina Muslims, if you would, riding on it to invade the country. And the progressives don't even see it coming, it seems like.
1: No, and they choose those passages where it says fight against even the people of the book. Because then the first says, listen to them, get their advice. Later on it says, fight against them, Jews and Christians, because they're friends of one another. And so they use those passages, they take them out and they said, this is our day, this is our time, we're going to rule the world, and the only way we're going to rule the world is that we're going to create this chaos in order to have an opportunity. On the Shia's point of view, it said, get opportunity for the Mahdi to show up. Because the 12th Imam supposedly disappeared in infancy, and he's hiding somewhere. He's going to come back when the world is in chaos. That's what the Iranians want, to create a chaos so that they force the Mahdi to come in. From the Sunni point of view, this is the way to give a rise to a new caliphate, the successor to the Prophet.
0: And progressives in this country, not only do they not really get religion, they have their own, I mean, I would argue secularism is a religion.
1: Of course.
0: That it can ride on the coattails of what the Muslim Brotherhood is doing. And so now they're helping in places around the country where Christianity is treated as hostile, Islam is openly embraced by progressives. You go San Francisco, Michigan, now certain parts of progressive territory in Texas where progressives are welcoming this in.
1: In Canada, there are some churches that are inviting, once a month, they invite the local imam to preach the sermon.
0: Wow.
1: And with this whole Chrislam thing, started in Nigeria, but is now in so many of the mainland denominations, all the, I call them the apostates, who have turned their back on the truth of the gospel and become universalist. And in showing how kind they are, they're invited.
0: We're all going to heaven.
1: Well, why don't you have the imam invite the preacher, come and give a sermon in the mosque once a month? Oh, no. And the very reason why they wanted not just build any building for as a mosque, particularly in England and here, the greatest victory is when they take a church and they'll buy it. And they just bought three in northeast of the United States. Mm-hmm. They bought big churches and convert them into mosques. That is the height of victory, that ours is the true religion. And so if you give them a piece of land to build, yeah, it's okay, but not as victorious in their mind as to be able to buy a church, take the cross down, put the crescent, and make it a mosque.
0: You mentioned that near me is a primitive Baptist church, very historic. The congregation faded. It was bought and turned into an Islamic center, and they kept the stained glass windows of Abraham and of Moses. They even kept the stained glass window of Jesus. They took out the stained glass window of the cross.
1: Well, of course. And because they say, well, these are prophets, that we acknowledge them as prophets. And again, so every Friday they go there, they say, we're victorious. We have taken that and turned it into Allah's house of worship. And therefore, that's our victory. Hagia Sophia, in as you know, was for a long time a museum. And they still have some of the Christian semblance, which was built to be the largest church in the world. But then Erdogan came in and said, no, we're going to turn it back into a mosque. And it's not only one, two other churches in Turkey, he's done the same thing. Now, here's the problem. Most people don't understand this. Now, even our politicians, our political leaders, some of whom I love and I agree with, but they have no discernment that basically there is a competition between Erdogan in Turkey and the Ayatollah in Iran. Each of them want to present themselves as the true successor of the Prophet. I am the caliphate. And then you get the Saudis, so wait a minute, we're the guardians of the holy sites. You can't take that from us. And so you have that kind of inner war going on over who's being the rightful successor for today. And you got the Islamist on the other end. I said, no, none of you guys are. We're waiting for the right successor to rise. and he may be rising from among us. And as you know, ISIS had their own, and then Al-Qaeda had their own successor and believed that to be until they get killed, and then they're kind of looking for a successor. They're still searching.
0: You mentioned the Muslim Masters. Historically, you mentioned Nasser earlier, the Muslim Brotherhood was chased out of almost every Middle Eastern country for their Islamism and radicalism, and a lot of them wound up in Qatar, which to this day now is spreading a lot of money among both conservative and progressive political groups in the United States and secular voices, sending people to Qatar. It's deeply infiltrated Washington, D.C. on both sides, and yes, it's the closest country in the Middle East to Iran, too. It seems to be a very dangerous play.
1: It is, and when we have a military base there, mm-hmm, and we just signed a joint defense agreement. And this is why I want to pull my hair sometimes. I said, do these people know that what's going on? Al Jazeera was founded by the Qatari royal family in order to promote Islamization. When the Muslim Brotherhood got kicked out of Egypt, particularly among them was a man named Yusuf Qardawi. He's one of their spiritual leaders. I mean, he's the man who really devised this third jihad concept. And I've read a lot of his material. And he says, you know, the first jihad was in the 700s. We came all the way to France, then we got stopped. Then in the 1400s, the Turks came all the way to Vienna, occupied for a while, then failed. The third jihad is not going to be by the sword like in the first two, but it's going to be by birth rate and investment of petrodollar. Well, that appealed to members of the royal family in Qatar. So they brought Qardawi and all of the Muslim Brotherhood who were kicked out of Egypt to Qatar, started Al Jazeera, run by Muslim Brotherhood people. And it's constant, day after day, attacking the non-Islamists, the Muslim who are not Islamists. And that's why Qatar has tension with the Saudis, had tension with the Emiratis, have tension with Egypt, they have tension with all the others, because the statistic says that they have spent $6.6 billion on educational institutions in the United States. That's not because of our blue eyes.
0: Right. Well, for a time, there was moral outrage in the United States over the Confucius Institutes funded by the Chinese Communist Party. And there's been a real recognition that we needed to get rid of those in the U.S. There doesn't seem to be the recognition that Qatar is doing what the Chinese Communist Party had done.
1: No, because there's a whole lot more money.
0: Right.
1: I mean, vast amounts of money. When you talk about billions of dollars, and the moment one outspoken person from a university in the United States be on the media and attacking and so forth, the next thing, that university or that college will get, you know, $200 million as a grant to start a Middle Eastern study, which is Islamization. And all of a sudden, that professor just silenced. I've documented many of those. And so, yeah, Qatar. And in one stage, I remember the foreign minister of Saudi Arabia was being interviewed in a press conference, and he was asked about Qatar, you know, and he said, it's not that we disagree with them, we just want nothing to do with them. That's circulating in the media. I mean, I have clips of it. But sometimes these things change. And now I fear that Qatar is spreading a lot more money. They bought Harrods of London. They bought Barclays Bank. They own so much that whatever Qatar says to the British government, they have to listen to it very, very carefully. They gave the king suitcases worth of 500 euros. Mm-hmm. $3 million just came in to his charity. Well, it's not illegal, but they don't do this because they love the British.
0: Right.
1: They do it because that's their agenda. And they're driven by that group of people in Qatar, Muslim Brotherhood. They're probably very few of them even Qataris. The Egyptians, the Syrians, the Palestinians, and Hamas headquarters, and even the Taliban. They have a major presence in Qatar. And they have an office there. And they're constantly speaking, you know, saying one thing about Afghanistan, and the truth and the reality is exact opposite. But it's just all public relations stuff.
0: You do, as Americans always love to say, follow the money. Yeah. You follow the money with the Qataris as well,
1: absolutely.
0: Showing how they're spreading the...
1: Yes, and it's not just given to progressive leftists.
0: Right.
1: It's given to conservatives, whom they deceived as that they are just, you know, religious people, and they are all they want is a friendship with America. And well, what kind of a price are we going to pay for that friendship? What kind of a price we're paying for $6.6 billion that they're spreading around in universities around the country? And so that is extremely important. We live in a most critical time. I believe it's the most exciting time, because as we trust in the Lord, we're going to see some amazing things that He will do.
0: We live in a self-help society in the West. We can go buy a book and read. We can get our therapist on the internet. And I don't know that even a lot of Christians who, they're not regular churchgoers, but they do identify with Christ, that they don't understand the real power of prayer in solving these problems.
1: Well, in reality, what I believe that we're coming into this age where there's a demarcation. God is making a separation. I think the nominal Christians, the Christians in name only, they're not going to survive, but the core, the elect, the faithful people, those are the ones that I really very burdened about and with to get serious about their faith and to take the gospel seriously and take the preaching of the gospel seriously. The sad part about, you know, at least in my experience, I used to be part of a mainline denomination, that it used to be 2.5 million people in America. There is some 400,000 now, which is an indication to me that God is moving on. Look, you rejected me, you reject my divinity, you reject my resurrection. I'm moving on. And so I want to focus on the remnant, and I want to encourage the remnant that the time is urgent. The hour is now, and we cannot back down. We cannot go to sleep. We cannot sit back. And that's why I remember a journalist interviewing me in London, and she said, people your age, and this was several years ago, you know, sitting on the beach, putting the feet up or playing golf. This lady, I mean, I am more intense about the gospel now than ever. There's no retirement for me. And so I'm trying to lead by example, but also I'm trying to lead by motivating people that our reward in heaven is going to be so great when we don't ignore the gospel and we don't just live for self and we don't focus on our own needs, you know. And there's nothing wrong with having needs and praying for God, to God about the needs. But seeking first the kingdom of God and His righteousness is now more urgent than ever.
0: Dr. Yusuf, don't stop doing it. Thank you so much for spending time with me.
1: Pleasure, Eric.
0: This has been fantastic. Thank you so much. The book is An Unholy Alliance by Dr. Michael Yusuf. If you're interested in this topic and how Islam is spreading in the Western world, subversively, using politicians on both sides of the aisle, lying even in places like Texas to be able to expand their agenda, and also spreading around the world to disrupt the Western order and also to begin persecuting Christians. This is an excellent book for you to read. It's easy to understand. It is not a long read, but it will open your eyes to what's happening, but also give you the motivation to take action and to also be able to understand the Holy Spirit still works.
2: Well, that's all the time we have for today. Thank you for making Leading the Way with Dr. Yusuf part of your listening day. 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
1: Overnight on Vision Christian Radio. Going to God's Word, and Psalm 5 verse 3 says, "In the morning, Lord, you hear my voice. In the morning, I lay my request before you and wait expectantly." At one place in his book, Mere Christianity, C.S. Lewis suggests that each morning starts the same way for everyone. When we wake up, thoughts about what we hope to accomplish that day flood our mind. And Lewis writes that our plans for the day resemble wild animals that rush towards us. I don't know if this describes how a day particularly begins for you, or for me for that matter, but Lewis goes on to describe something that everyone should experience every morning. He encourages us to pay attention to another reality, the deeper life we have in Jesus Christ. Instead of fretting over concerns of the new day, we should allow God's peace to flow into us. A good way to start the day. It sounds like a wonderful description of morning prayer. It's what Psalm 5 describes as being a two-way conversation between us and God. We speak and then we listen. We pray and we wait. We act and we receive. We begin the day with God. Now, morning prayer sets the tone for the day that follows. If the morning begins with worry, that will only increase as the day moves along. But if we start out by enjoying time with God and receiving strength from God, we will more likely remain in His peace as the day continues. There's no better way to begin the day than in prayer. Let's pray. Well, thank you, Lord, for the gift of every day that we have. Help us to begin each day with you in prayer. As we pray, thank you for giving us the strength and peace that we need to face every day. In Jesus' name, amen.

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1: I want to dance like David. I want to faith like Paul. I want to sing like Silas tearing down the prison walls. I want to face that fire. It won't burn me though. God's got my back. Let's do it. Hey, put those hands together.

Wrapping up the Love Lounge for this morning, Brandon Lake, That's Who I Praise, a live version of that song on Vision. Let's get back to some more music. Matt Redman right now in Mercy. I will.

0: The afters, new day, new live overnight on Vision. Welcome to Thursday, everyone. A bit after midnight in the west, a bit after 2 a.m. Eastern, a little after 1:30 a.m. Central. Steve Mack with you, taking you through the wee small hours. Focus on the family in a few moments. What kids need to know about God, faith, and fun is the message. Also, this hour, the new movie, Passion of the Christ movie, it has actually finished in production, or finished being filmed anyway. They're into the production stage. It will be released next Easter, and looking forward to that very much. And some interesting facts about the movie that has just been filmed. And we'll talk about that a little bit later on in the hour. Also, Mandy will be along with Forerunners and talking about the highest authorization needed for church needs. Go back to the year 1856 for that, and we'll wander down memory lane, the 24th day of September, where a beloved children's character, a fictional children's character, but sort of brought to life, would be celebrating a birthday today. So there we go. Well, the creator of the character celebrating a birthday today. Let's check in on the weather right now for your Thursday ahead. Mostly sunny in all centres except for Brisbane. Sydney, sunny 24. Melbourne, sunny 26. Brisbane, showers 25. Perth and Hobart, sunny in 22. Adelaide, sunny in 26. Canberra, sunny 25. And Darwin, a sunny day and 34 degrees.
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7: And finally, from Numbers chapter 3, verses 17 through 20. These were the names of the sons of Levi: Gershon, Kohath, and Merari. The Kohathite clans: Amram, Hebron, and Uzziel. Now, kids, isn't that an exciting Bible lesson for today? Kids?
8: And it doesn't get much more boring than
9: maybe
8: that.
9: Maybe Leviticus can take you there, too.
8: I don't know. Sometimes the challenges of trying to be spiritual with your kids and have an effective devotional time, it gets hard. Maybe you didn't even want to start at some point because that was what you thought devotions could be. Well, we have some help for you and your kids today on Focus on the Family with Jim Daly. Thanks for joining us. I'm John Fuller.
9: John, I just need to defend a little bit. Ray Vanderlaan, who's done That the World May Know with this, he will always say when you're reading the Word and you come across something that kind of sticks out, like numbers and genealogies, to stop and read that because there's importance to it. So we don't want to diminish, but eight-year-olds might struggle with that.
8: Right.
9: And that's the point of that clip, that that's hard for an eight-year-old, a nine-year-old, 10-year-old to wrap their heads around that. So it's important to have, that kind of reverence for the Word of God. But at some point, some of those scriptures can be a little dry for kids.
8: You've got to work that and summarize and get creative.
9: You know, today we want to talk about a great way to make those scriptures come alive with our guest, who is an expert in translating those things from kind of the church language into kids' language so they can get it. And he's written a great book, The Really Radical Book for Kids, which at first you're going, what, radical? Radical in Jesus. And I'm going to have fun today. I'm looking forward to it.
8: Yeah, and the research, of course, shows that moms and dads are the number one influence when it comes to spiritual matters. So We're thrilled to have Champ Thornton in the studio with us. He works at Crossway Publishing, and he helps children and families to grow spiritually and understand theology. And Champ and his wife, Robin, are the parents of three teens, and he's written a devotional book that will be the basis, as you said, Jim, for our conversation, the really radical book for kids.
9: Champ, welcome to Focus on the Family.
10: Thanks, Jim. It's great to be here.
9: What a great name. How'd you come up with Champ?
10: I had nothing to do with it. I know you were thinking it's like my athletic ability.
9: Yeah, exactly.
10: But no, my mom and dad had a little girl who was born about a year before I was.
9: Oh.
10: She was premature, and she lived about a day and passed away. And then about a year later, they're expecting again, and I come along, and I'm premature as well. Mm. And they didn't know if I was going to make it, the medical technology being what it was in the 70s. And so my mom just fasted and prayed and sought the Lord that he would spare my life.
9: Wow.
10: And the doctor said, oh, he's a champ. He'll make it. And the Lord spared my life, and the name stuck. So my real name is George.
9: Wow.
10: But no one calls me that. So.
9: What a story, though.
10: Yeah.
9: That's amazing. And God's, that wasn't in the book.
10: God's kindness. Yeah.
9: God's kindness is amazing. Okay. Well, let me ask you from the get-go. We were kind of laughing there at that beginning and that intro we did, because that is kind of a typical evening devotional, especially when your kids are younger. So I just want to get right to it. When did you fail in your devotion with your kids, and what was the subject matter, and is that why you've written the book now?
10: Yeah, so I feel like I fail regularly because it'll be something I want to talk to my family about. And so I'm opening up God's word, and there's my wife and our three kids on the couch, and we're talking, and it's something I'm passionate about, and I want to communicate it, and I kind of get carried away, and it goes a little long, and then I kind of wrap it up. I land the plane. I think I did a great job. And then I say to my wife, anything you'd like to add? Or I say to the kids, what does that make you think? And the response one time from my wife was, I think that about covers it, champ. And that meant, like, I think we're done.
9: We're done, right?
10: And so that phrase, now my kids say that at the end. Whenever we finish our Bible time together, I'm like, what do you guys think? And one of the kids will smirk and say, I think that about covers it, champ.
9: You know, structurally, and this is true, and I've talked about this before, you know, sometimes as we marry typically opposites, not always, but extrovert, introvert, all those things.
10: Right.
9: For my wife, she was, you know, a biochemistry major, and so she's very black and white. She wanted a very proper devotional time, you know.
10: Right.
9: For the parents that struggle with that, you know, and I was trying to convince her, hey, I'm like on the move when I take them to school, we're talking about the Lord or what have you. But speak to that structural question of how is it to create an effective way to do devotionals with your kids, age appropriate, et cetera. And is there any perfect way or any better way, or is it, do some of all of it?
10: Yeah, I feel like the best way forward is to just try something, better to do something and realize how you can make it better than not to lean in. One thing that we tried years ago that worked really great for our family, and it may not work for every family because you got to know your kids and their attention span and what they're thinking about in terms of their life issues at that point, is we had advice from someone I read about online where he said, take a psalm, like a shorter psalm, like Psalm 1. That's where we started. Psalm 1, or then Psalm 23, or Psalm 100. And gather everybody around and say, we're going to learn this psalm together. And then read the whole thing, go back, read the first verse, have maybe your oldest kid try to say it, everybody try to say it together, and then let's pray. So we did this when our kids were, I don't know, 1 to 2 years old.
9: Wow.
10: And so they're just kind of nodding along and, you know, maybe mouthing a few things. And then we prayed. And then we did it again the next day. And we read verse 1 again. And then we read it again. And we try to find ways to vary it up, or have my wife read, or my wife and my son read together, or try to say it by memory. And then I was so surprised. Within a few weeks, our whole family knew Psalm 1, word for word.
9: Huh.
10: I was shocked. Who knew? And so now, like you said about driving in the car, now it was portable. So now we're driving on the way to the grocery store. I got the kids in the back, and I'm like, hey, guys, let's say Psalm 1 together. Micah, our oldest, why don't you start it off for us? So he starts off verse 1, and then, okay, Jack, that's our youngest, why don't you take the next one? And Kenzie, that's our middle child, why don't you say the next? And they would stumble, and it would be okay, but just a wonderful time of like, and then you can ask questions, right? Like, what do you think it means in Psalm 1 when it says he's like a tree planted by rivers of water? What is it talking about? So it provides wonderful conversation, and it's something that it's so easy to do as a family.
9: It's so true. Let me ask you in terms of culture, because culture, modern culture particularly, feels really disconnected from words of antiquity. But you make the case, maybe not so much, that human beings are pretty much the same when it gets down to our behaviors, our sins, our virtues, etc. So how do we, and how did you, help close that gap with your own children? And what are you hoping for with the book to help other parents make ancient culture more relatable to modern culture?
10: Yeah, so I feel like the Bible just sets the tone for this, because when you think about the phenomenon that we have scripture and that it is profitable, Paul says to Timothy, for showing you what is right and how to what is wrong in life and how you can make things right and how you can keep things right. These truths, God says, are coming out of an ancient book. So if God can write something 3,000 years ago and it still be relevant, then that means that there's so much more that unites us as a human race than divides us. That I have a lot of cultural differences from people who lived in Abraham's day or David's, King David's day. Tons of cultural differences, but I have so much in common. Why? Because it was God's word then, and it's God's word now, and he knows what's going to resonate with people of any culture and any time frame. So God's word also gives us the clue when we go to Deuteronomy chapter 6. When you go to Deuteronomy chapter 6, you know, we have that very famous, and you kind of alluded to it, right? You're in the car and you're talking to your kids about the Lord. Well, Deuteronomy 6:6 says, you know, while you're walking down the way or getting up in the morning or driving in the minivan, you're talking about the Lord. But how does it start? That's not where it starts. It starts a few verses before, right? The Shema. It says, "Hear, O Israel, the Lord our God, the Lord is one." He's unique. There's only one like him. He's the only true God. And you should have a unique love for him, that you should love the Lord your God with all your heart and with all your soul and with all your might. And then this is what you teach your children. So before we get to Deuteronomy 6:6 and we're riding around in the car talking to our children, how are we loving the Lord with all our heart?
9: That's really good.
10: And that really is where it starts, because we can't pass along to our children something that we don't have ourselves. And we're going to have it imperfectly, but that ought to be our aspiration and our goal, that I want to love the Lord. That is the main thing in my parenting. And then I want to pass it along to my kids.
9: And Champ, one of the things that's so important is we tend to think that they'll get enough of that at church. You know, we can go about just being family and having dinner and talking about news, weather, and sports.
10: Sure.
9: But you're the primary faith giver and faith teacher to your children. The church will augment that. But if we designated or relegated just to Sunday and Sunday school with our kids, and the pastor, the youth pastor will take care of that, I think we're missing our God-given responsibility to do that.
10: Yeah, God has put that responsibility on us as parents, and there's also a responsibility the church has for, you know, our walk with Jesus, and that doesn't exclude our children. But as we think about our relationship with our kids and the responsibility we have, I remember as a young parent having like parenting books on my shelf and thinking, how does this even work? You know, this is a 230-page book, and I'm supposed to remember at 3 in the morning something on page 116. Like, that's, my mind doesn't work like that.
9: Yeah.
10: And so I really had to work and think, okay, what is our goal? How do we parent? What's going on? And the phrase that I came up with that my wife and I use is that we want our kids, here's our goal, that when they leave the house at age 18, 19, whenever it is, we want them synced up with reality. We want them living in the reality of this world. So that means that God is creator. He made everything. He made everything good. That also means this is a broken world and that we're sinners. It also means that he's not just creator, but he's savior. God sent his son Jesus to be our rescuer because we're sinners. He rescues us from ourselves and he invites us into that relationship with the Father. And I want them to live in that reality. But the reality is, we just go to the mall and every store is spinning fiction. Right? That if you have this set of clothes, you'll feel this way. Or if you have this toy, this is what it will do for you. They're not necessarily sinful, but they're not necessarily true. And so as parents, we're there to help interpret for our kids what reality is and to help our kids live in sync with that reality.
9: I like that.
8: Yeah.
9: Champ, one of the chapters you mentioned Galileo's telescope, which we were just in Europe last summer and saw a number of Galileo's original telescopes.
10: Amazing.
9: And I always loved astronomy. And so I connected with that section of the book. But you referred to it and compared it to a Bible telescope. So what point were you trying to make with Galileo's telescopes being like a Bible telescope?
10: Yeah, and just connecting it back with the fact that we want our kids to live synced up with reality of God as creator and God as savior is that, you know, we go to church on Sunday and we hear about Jesus and he's our rescuer. Amen, right? But he's also the one who made pizza so great and soccer.
9: Are you sure about that?
10: Yeah, absolutely. Like everything that we love about this world that he made, it comes out of his creative mind. Mm. And so when we look to life in this world, we see so many lessons we can learn, whether it's about a telescope and how that relates to the Bible. This book, we want it in this book to relate things that are fun, but also true. And so when we think about this telescope, we've got those three lenses that you put in a telescope, and we look at the Bible the same way. So those lenses are that we look like through the Bible as if it's a window. Okay, so when we think about like the stories of Jesus, like in Mark chapter 4 and 5, we see him stilling the storm. Really happened. True story. We look through the Bible to a true event that happened. But then what's interesting is we also look at the lens like it's stained glass. In other words, the gospel writers and other writers of history in the Bible don't just tell stories that actually happened. They relate and arrange those stories in a way that tell more of a mosaic, like a stained glass window. Mm-hmm. So notice the story about Jesus and stilling the storm. He also heals the demoniac, which no one else could heal. And then he heals the woman who had the bleeding issue that no one could heal for 12 years. And then he heals a daughter who's not just sick, but now she's dead. No one can fix that. Jesus does the impossible. So Mark is writing these stories together to show that something else is true about Jesus, that he can do the impossible. Mm. But then the third lens is that when we look at the Bible, we look at it not just like through a window to actual events or stained glass telling a larger story, but also like a mirror, because we learn that God has things to say to us and he wants us to change and become more like Jesus. And so when we read the Bible, it's not just about something out there and then, it's about right here and now.
9: Yeah, which is a great application for it. You also, in teaching your son how to play video games, you said it really lined up with the book of Proverbs. So I'm dying to hear this answer. So how does video game playing line up with the book of Proverbs?
10: So the very short answer is I'm terrible at video games.
9: Me too.
10: And when my son was first starting out, I was still better than him. And that lasted like about 2 weeks.
9: Yeah.
10: And so I went online and there are these things called like walkthroughs and cheats. And the internet is amazing. And you know, what's really amazing is, like, could you imagine if the designer of the video game, not just someone who had lots of time on their hand to figure it out, but what if the creator of the video game created the walkthroughs? That'd be brilliant. Well, the book of Proverbs, God is giving us a walkthrough on life. When we think about, like, living in wisdom, it's not just that the book of Proverbs gives a bunch of nuggets of wisdom. Proverbs is coming from the perspective that first, God is wise, and that he made the world wisely, and he made it to operate in wise ways. And so Proverbs is helping us understand how God made the world to work. Hmm. And we are living in harmony with that. Someone said, if you go against the grain of the universe, you get splinters, right? So Proverbs is showing us, this is how God made the universe to work. Now live that way.
9: Wow, that's a good way to look at it. That's good.
8: That's really, really an interesting approach. Now, one of the things you talked about in the book, Champ, is using the game Two Truths and a Lie to help your kids. Yeah. So some people might think, oh, don't lie, but it's a game, and it's a fun game. A lot of folks have probably done it, but what was your lesson out of that?
10: Yeah, so we found this game was a lot of fun at the dinner table, especially when the kids were younger, because you know how it is. You ask your kid, how was your day? And what's the answer? Fine.
8: Fine.
10: What did you do? stuff. It's like, okay, this is not good.
9: Right. You know? One word answers.
10: Oh, it's awful. So we came up with this game. And of course, when the kids were little, I thought, do we call it two truths and a lie? So I said, we call it three things. All right. Okay. That's what we called it. But we said, okay, tell us two things that actually happened and one thing that didn't. And so then they would, and I got to tell you, I'm the world's worst at this game because I have no poker face. Yeah, right. So I have to like cover my face with my hands when I play because they all know exactly which one's like the false one. But have you ever noticed that like all the slogans out there in the world, like be true to yourself and follow your heart and your body, your choice, or you only live once, all those things, you could put them on a bumper sticker. They're so meme worthy, right? And I thought, why does the world have all the good slogans? And it occurred to me, oh, it's because they're only telling half the truth and it's leaving something out. And the Bible gives a more full orbed response, but those don't fit on bumper stickers nearly so easily, right? So you could say, follow your heart. Well, sure, God wants us to live authentically, but my heart is not always reliable.
9: Right.
10: Right? Our heart is deceitful often. And so there's more to the story, and that doesn't make a very catchy slogan, right?
9: You know, what's interesting with that is so often how we want to detach those pithy good sayings from accountability. So follow your heart under God's guidance.
10: Yes.
9: Would be the fuller bumper sticker. Yeah.
10: Right.
9: You know, but we want to cut that off all the time. That's I just want to follow my own heart.
10: That's right. It's totally independent of God.
9: Totally independent. Let me ask you, part of your passion to disciple children comes from a health crisis that you encountered in your 20s. Describe what happened and how did that motivate you to help children better understand spiritual truth?
10: Yeah. I was 29 years old and I developed a blood clot in my leg, which turned into a pulmonary embolism. And you know, I didn't know what it was, but you know, people die from those, I found out. And then I found out that I had the clot because I have a blood condition, a genetic disorder that inclines me to clot. And so I'm 29 years old, and you know, you're not thinking about dying. You're thinking about like, let's go. Life is in front of us and all the things that I want to do and that hopefully God has planned for us. And then it all of a sudden makes you think about things you weren't thinking about. And so I would say maybe for the next decade of my life, probably not a day went by that I didn't think about dying. And maybe sometimes in a morbid way, but also I think in a healthy way that I'm mortal and that I'm not going to be here forever. And so when kids came along, I wanted to be able to leave something with them to say, this is what's important to Dad. And so that really is a lot of the genesis of this book and its predecessor, the Radical Book for Kids, is I wanted to leave something for my kids, like almost like a starter kit for the Christian life to help guide them in their faith.
9: Yeah. Champ, your children are now, you have twins that are 15, and then you have a slightly older young adult, I believe.
10: Yes, indeed.
9: So for parents that are in that similar position where maybe now they have the teens and maybe a 20-something like you, but they feel like my eye wasn't on the ball. Mm-hmm. And they're hearing this with a heavy heart. Like, right. I didn't concentrate on this. I did think the church would pick up the slack. I wasn't as good as I could have been in doing this transfer of my faith. What do you say to them now that they have a 15, a 16, 17-year-old? What can you do to make up some ground and not be too obvious in that desire to help your children better understand kind of the core principles of faith as they launch into adulthood?
10: It's a great question. I feel like with parenting, a lot of it is a wisdom issue, right? So you know your family, you know your children, you know what's best in a certain situation. I think you need to lean into that. And, you know, if you have a spouse who's also a Christian, then conferring on, okay, what are best steps here with our kids? I feel like that's important. But I feel what's always applicable and always the right thing and the wise thing to do when we realize that something in our past is not what it could have been and should have been, the right response is always repentance, right?
9: Yeah.
10: Is we say, I was wrong. I was foolish. God forgive me. And then where appropriate, we share that with the people that we've sinned against. So, you know, in this case, if your children are teenagers and you realize you could have been a better parent in particular ways when they were younger, gather them up and say, can I just share with you, God has shown me I could have been a much better dad or mom when you were younger. Can I tell you in what ways? And would you forgive me? And I'd like to try to do better. And I feel like just like you said earlier, like being that example for them and being honest about not just here are the expectations in life, but like here's where I've not lived up to those expectations.
9: You know, the irony too, Champ, I want to play the other side of that coin because some parents that have been very diligent, you know, the difficulty with humanity, and the Lord knows this better than anyone, is that we have free will. And he has given that to us. And you might have done an excellent job, an A+ in your parenting, and did all the right things. You did devotionals. And that child has become a prodigal. And the weight and the guilt of some of that, that parents have for what could I have done better, it almost takes it out of the hands of their free will and the Lord's design for their journey. Mm-hmm. You know, some kids are going to have to hit a valley. And we wear that very hard as a parent.
10: That's right.
9: Like, we beat ourselves up saying, where did I miss it, Lord? What? Where did I let you down, Lord?
10: Right.
9: That this child you gave me responsibility for is not acting in a way that honors you. What do you say to that parent?
10: Well, I feel like probably the first thing is not even something you say, but if I'm having a conversation with someone like that, maybe the first thing is listening. I want to hear, tell me more about your story. Tell me more about your situation. How's it affecting you? I want to hear some of the pain that they're carrying. And not just that I hear it, but the Lord hears it. He knows. He knows the pain. I do think when we talk about parenting, we're talking about a wisdom issue. And we go to Proverbs, for example, we see Proverbs is like a city map with streets. And you know, if you go down two blocks and turn left, you'll be at your destination. And it's very mapped out with causes and destinations. And we feel like, yeah, that's how parenting works. You do A, you do B, you do C, and it leads to D, right? But what if it doesn't?
9: Right.
10: Well, God is honest about that. And he's given us Ecclesiastes and the book of Job to show that A and B and C sometimes don't lead to D, it leads to Z. Mm-hmm. And if nothing else, the Lord is telling us, I know that sometimes that happens in a broken world. But he's done more than that. He's done two things. Is, and you go to the book of Psalms, you see lots of psalms of praise. So when A and B and C leads to D, praise the Lord. And then when it leads to Z, there's psalms of lament, psalms of complaint. Lord, hear us. Lord, you've done stuff in the past for our fathers. Would you do it for us now? Mm. Lord, where are you? And these songs of complaint come from God. He wants those in our mouths to him. Yeah. And so I would say to a parent who's struggling with this, learn and inhabit those psalms of lament because God gave them for that purpose. Yeah. And then the last thing I would say is God doesn't just speak to us from from heaven about these things. He came down in the person of his son and he walked this road of pain and disappointment. And he knew what it was like to have people close to him who rejected him, mm-hmm. who turned on him. And he's not God far away for you. He's a God who understands exactly what you're going through.
9: Yeah, and that's so good. And Champ, thanks again for being with us. It's been great.
10: Thanks, Jim. I've enjoyed it.
8: 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And follow up by getting a copy of Champ's book, The Really Radical Book for Kids. 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
1: While Mel Gibson's long-awaited follow-up to The Passion of the Christ has taken a major departure from the 2004 original. Both parts of The Resurrection of the Christ were filmed entirely in English. Gibson confirmed the change while discussing the upcoming two-part film, which has now completed principal photography. It is a striking contrast to the original, The Passion of the Christ, which was filmed using reconstructed Aramaic, Hebrew and Latin with English subtitles. Mel Gibson has explained that the new film contains much more theological material, and he wanted audience to be able to absorb the dialogue without simultaneously having to read subtitles. The sequel will focus on the resurrection of Jesus Christ, exploring the events surrounding the resurrection in a much broader and more unconventional way. The two films are currently planned for release next year. After more than two decades, Mel Gibson is returning to the greatest story that's ever been told. Not simply the story of Christ's suffering and death, but the glorious truth that Jesus conquered the grave. The language may be different this time, but the message is still true and remains the same. Jesus died, Jesus rose, and Jesus is alive. Matthew 28 verse 6 says, "He is not here, he has risen, just as he said." We look forward with a great anticipation to the new Passion of the Christ movie coming out in the new year.

0: 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In just a few moments, Mandy Warby along with Forerunners and going to the year 1856 where the highest authorization was needed for church needs.
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4: You may or may not know much about the Ottoman Empire, but it was in fact one of the biggest empires, geographically speaking, in human history. The Ottomans were, of course, Muslims, and they governed their empire and all the regions within it under Islamic laws and rules. They weren't particularly cruel, so to speak, but they governed strictly. Some Ottoman leaders were worse than others, some better, but Islamic laws prevailed, and as such, laws for Muslims were very different than laws for non-Muslims. In 1856, Sultan Abdul Majid Khan made a decree that governmental authorization at the highest level would be required in order to gain a permit to either build a church or even to make repairs on a church. While in many Muslim nations today, at least the ones that allow churches to exist, that law doesn't always apply. It does, however, still apply in others. For example, I believe this law is still on the books in Egypt, and I know it's absolutely still on the books in Turkey, which was the heart of the Ottoman Empire. In Turkey today, many religious groups face significant restrictions, which include the right for a religion or belief group to have a legal personality, the right to teach one's religion and belief, and the right of a religion to appoint its own religious officials, as well as the right to open a place of worship. Without an approved official church to gather in, even house gatherings aren't considered legitimate places of worship. Applications for building, buying, or repairing a church are repeatedly met with obstacles or outright rejections. Even repairing a broken toilet or door must be approved by the government, but usually aren't. I remember being in Smyrna, modern-day Izmir in Turkey, visiting an Orthodox church dedicated to the martyr Polycarp, and one of the ministers there told me about how difficult it was for the handful of denominations, primarily Protestant churches in his city, who can't get permits to either build a church or even make much-needed repairs. As a result, his church had opened its doors to these other church groups, welcoming them to come and use their church for services and meetings. And I have to say, I was enormously impressed with the heart and generosity of this church. And the churches were coming together, acknowledging their doctrinal differences, but working together for the cause of Christ in the face of an ever-increasing hostile Islamic government. Church history is part of the history of the Christian community. Much of it we can be pleased with, some of it is a blight, but all of it is for our learning.
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0: and occur. Jesus Is Why, Young and Free, back to life overnight on Vision. It is a Thursday morning. Let's do this. Thursday, 24th of September, 2026. A few events and birthdays on this day. Jim Henson, born in Greenville, Mississippi in 1936. He passed away at the young age of 53 back in 1990. An American puppeteer. His first job was a puppeteer on a local Maryland TV station. And he first created this Muppet from one of his mother's coats in 1955.
1: It's not easy being green, having to spend each day the color of the
0: leaves. Kermit the Frog, if you didn't get that, it's Kermy. And he named the character after a childhood friend, Kermit. However, Kermit didn't gain general fame until 1969 when he appeared on Sesame Street. And the success of the program led to The Muppet Show, which began in 1976. Another birthday of note today, Dennis Pagan, born in Victoria. He's 79 today. A VFL player and AFL coach. He played with North Melbourne from 67 to 74 and became their longest-serving coach from 93 to 2002. He coached them to their 96 and 1999 premierships, and he left the Kangaroos and joined Carlton at the end of season 2002, and he coached the Blues until 2007. Another birthday for today, Andrew Slack, born in Brisbane, Queensland. He's 71, born in 1955, Australian rugby union player. He led the Wallabies to their memorable Grand Slam tour of the UK in 1984 when England, Wales and Scotland and Ireland were all defeated. There you go. That's pretty cool. A couple of events on this day. Cathay Pacific Airways formed in Hong Kong in 1946. The Honda Motor Company formed in Japan in 1948. And KFC opened the first franchise in Salt Lake City in Utah in 1952. And Tim Tam Biscuits trademark was registered in 1958. A few events and birthdays on this day, 24th of September 2026.

0: I still believe. I still believe.
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0: Caleb and John finished overnights on Vision Christian Radio. Steve back with you for a Thursday morning. And on the way in a few moments, Dr. Chuck Missler, 6640. And we're beginning in Malachi chapter 3 this morning. Stick around for that. Get your Bibles out and you can read along with Dr. Missler. Also coming up this hour, the word for today and the message there today about living the crucified life. And much more still to come. Great music, of course, as always. Olivia Lane and Natalie Lane, spelt differently, both on the way this hour, amongst others in the mix. Right now, though, a look at the weather for your Thursday ahead. A sunny day for all centres except for Brisbane, but that is expecting some showers. Sydney, 24 and sunny. Melbourne and Adelaide, sunny and 26. Brisbane and Canberra, sunny and 25, while Brisbane with a few showers. Perth and Hobart, sunny and 22. And Darwin, a sunny day, a top of 34 degrees. This is a new day.
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6: 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That was Deuteronomy chapter 32, verse 4.
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12: Welcome to 6640, the ministry outreach of Koinonia House and Koinonia Institute. Today's Bible teacher is Chuck Missler, connecting the Bible to your life and the world around you. In today's study, Chuck begins his teaching on the book of Malachi, chapter 3.
13: Well, we are in a study of the book of Malachi, or Malachi if you're Italian, but anyway, it's Malachi. And we've been through the first two chapters. Now, the last two chapters are probably much better known than the previous two. And because they're full of prophetic disclosure concerning both the first and the second comings of the Mashiach Nagid, the Messiah, the King of Israel. Last time we finished the last verse of chapter 2, in which it reads, let's turn to Malachi chapter 2, verse 17 to begin with. Ye have wearied the Lord with your words, yet ye say, wherein have we wearied him? Well, when ye say, everyone that doeth evil is good in the sight of the Lord, and he delighteth in them. Or where is the God of judgment? This is, of course, the classic rebuttal of the skeptic that where is God? Why doesn't he judge evil? People who do evil apparently do just as well as people who are good and so forth. Now, the preaching of Haggai and Zechariah, which is about 520 B.C., is now about a century behind them. And there has been no dramatic reversals of the fortunes of this little Judean colony. And so they are going through the motions of their religiosity, but they have no heart in it. And that's been pretty much the indictments that have been coming down through the previous verses. And so they raise the old argument against the providence of God by pointing out the prosperity of the wicked and the suffering of the righteous. And same themes that are in Psalm 73, the book of Job, and so forth. And so this charge of verse 17 of chapter 2 will be answered in the first six verses of chapter 3, which is why we're picking up on this. Where is the God of judgment? Now, the answer they're going to get isn't the answer they wanted. So let's start our study tonight in verse 1 of chapter 3 of Malachi. Behold, I will send my messenger, and he shall prepare the way before me. And the Lord whom ye seek shall suddenly come to his temple, even the messenger of the covenant whom ye delight in. Behold, he shall come, saith the Lord of hosts. Now, you'll notice in verse 1, it speaks of my messenger. That's a play on words because that's also what the name Malachi means. Malachi means my messenger. And so there's a play on words here. But who is the messenger here in view in verse 1? If you look closely, you'll discover there's two separate messengers alluded to here. And the first is the one that's going to go before and prepare the way. And that, of course, is John the Baptist. And we see that discussed in Matthew 11, Mark 1, Luke 7, other places. Now, it's interesting. John the Baptist was not the complete fulfillment of Elijah that is to come. And what we might do is let's take a look at some important passages. Turn to Matthew chapter 11. Matthew chapter 11. It's amazing how often when I travel, this issue comes up. Issues that can be responded to by this passage. Jesus comments on John the Baptist in Matthew 11. Let's pick it up about verse 7. As they departed, Jesus began to say unto the multitudes concerning John, that is John the Baptist, what went ye out in the wilderness to see? A reed shaken with the wind? What went ye out to see? A man clothed in soft raiment? Behold, they that wear soft clothing are in kings' houses. He's obviously alluding to the mountaineer aspect of this unusual man that made the wilderness his home. I mean, what went you out to see? A prophet? Yea, I say unto you, and more than a prophet. For this is he of whom it is written, Behold, I send my messenger before thy face, who shall prepare thy way before thee. Verily, I say unto you, among them that are born of women, there hath not risen a greater than John the Baptist. Now, let's pause for a minute and think about the impact of what Jesus had just said. Of all the men born of women, there's none greater than John the Baptist, excluding Jesus himself, of course. But that's quite a statement when you think about it. Put in your list all the great men of the Bible. And Jesus says, of all them that are born of women, there hath not risen a greater than John the Baptist. But notice what he says in his next breath. Notwithstanding, he that is least in the kingdom of heaven is greater than he. Boy, that's a strange statement. Of all the men born of women, there's none greater than John, and yet he that's least in the kingdom of heaven is greater than John. Does that mean that John the Baptist wasn't saved? Is that what Jesus is saying? No, that's not what he's saying, but he is alluding, when he uses this phrase, kingdom of heaven, of something that excludes John the Baptist, interestingly enough. And the clue to this is in verse 13. For all the prophets and the law prophesied until John. Interesting remark. You see, most of us, if someone says to you, where does the Old Testament end? Most people would say, well, the book of Malachi. That's the last book of the Old Testament. We have, you know, 39 books that make up what we call the Tanakh, the Old Testament, Genesis through Malachi. And then we have 27 books that make up the New Testament, Matthew to Revelation. So we have these 66 books that we call our Bible. And yet, what Jesus is pointing out here, and it occurs here in Matthew chapter 11, verse 13, but it also it's mentioned again in Luke 16, verse 16, that the Old Testament ends not with Malachi, but with John the Baptist. He's the last of what theologians would call the dispensation of the Old Testament. What's starting? What's new? The church. One of the things that we, as we study prophecy, as we go through the Bible, we have a tendency to lump all together anyone that's saved. Sometimes called the elect, sometimes called saints, not saints like man does it in his organizations, but it's the way the Bible uses the term saint for someone that's saved, or a believer. We tend to assume that all believers are in the same category. And yet part of what Paul tries to get across to you and I in his epistles over and over and over and over again is that you and I, as members of the body of Christ, members of the church, have certain benefits that are unique to us. And I don't think there's one person in 100 in the body of Christ that really understands what the body of Christ is. And we obviously won't go into that here today other than just to stimulate you to do some homework here. You remember the Holy Spirit in the Old Testament came and went. Saul had the Holy Spirit, then he lost it. And Paul, as a Pharisee, knew the Old Testament, knew it cold. And yet he was blown away as he discovered that you and I are beneficiaries of the Holy Spirit being given to us without repentance, that is, cannot be taken away. He might take us out of the ballgame, as he did Ananias and Sapphira. But the point is, once you have the Holy Spirit as a member of the body of Christ, it's you're sealed unto the day of redemption with it. Those are strange ideas to Paul, who understood the Old Testament period. And they're not forever. They're only until the church is complete. When the church is complete, incidentally, the church is complete. Does that mean people can't be saved after rapture? No, but they won't be members of the church. Because that's why it gets raptured. It's complete. When the body of Christ is complete, it gets raptured. In 1 Thessalonians 4 and 1 Corinthians 15 and two dozen other verses make a reference to that. So the first thing to recognize is we're in the Old Testament. The Old Testament is in a unique period. And yet there are some characters from the Old Testament that are going to have a very, very prominent role at the end times. When you get to Revelation 11, you struggle with these two witnesses that show up. And let's just touch on that, because that's going to come up here in a few more verses in Malachi. Let's just anticipate that and pop over to Revelation chapter 11. It starts about verse 3 and continues. These two guys that are raised up for a very unique role in the book of Revelation, they have some unique powers given to them. And in verse 5, it says, if any man hurt them, fire proceedeth out of their mouth. That's kind of wild. Devoureth their enemies, and if any man will hurt them, he must be killed. This man are killed. They have the power to shut heaven that it rain not in the days of their prophecy, and have power over waters to turn them to blood, and to smite the earth with all plagues as often as they will. Now, it's interesting. There are four powers here that are unique to two people in the Old Testament. Who is the guy that had the power that turned water to blood and brought plagues down in Egypt? Moses. Who is the guy that brought fire down from heaven? Mount Carmel. Elijah. Who is the guy that shut the heavens so it would not rain? You know, it's interesting. You don't learn that from the Old Testament. In the Old Testament, you discover that Elijah caused the end of the drought. But both James and I think Jesus make reference to the fact that the drought was ended by Elijah, but he also brought it on. He shut the heaven so it would not rain. That's in the New Testament commentary on the Old Testament that's brought out. It's interesting, in the Old Testament you can't tell how long the drought was, but from James's remark, Jesus' brother in his epistle, it was for how long? 3.5 years. How long are these guys have this power here in the book of Revelation? 3.5 years. Or 42 months, 1,203 score days. In other words, 1,260 days. It's interesting that the parallels are so strong that not all, but most scholars, tend to believe that Moses and Elijah will be the two witnesses, literally. In any case, it's interesting that we do see them both show up in the New Testament at the Mount Transfiguration. Matthew 17, on the Mount Transfiguration, we have both Moses and Elijah show up, and we know from Peter's epistle that they were talking about the second coming of Jesus Christ. So they apparently have a future role, and as I sometimes like to phrase it, we even saw a staff meeting where they made some plans. Matthew 17. But let's get back to Malachi chapter 3. Behold, I will send my messenger, and he shall prepare the way before me. And that, of course, is John the Baptist. And had they received him, that could have qualified as Elijah because he came in the spirit and power of Elijah. But that's an argument from a contrary-to-fact premise because they didn't receive him. And so Elijah is yet to come, but we'll talk more about that. Malachi's not through talking about Elijah yet. We see the messenger who shall prepare the way before me, and the Lord whom he shall seek shall suddenly come to his temple, even the messenger of the covenant. Now, the messenger of the covenant, don't confuse the two. Who's the messenger of the covenant? Jesus Christ. The word messenger, by the way, in the Greek is angel. The angel of the covenant, the angel of the Lord. He shows up all through the scripture. The first, of course, is John the Baptist. We've touched upon that. And the second one is the messenger of the covenant. Now, this refers to his second coming. As a judge, he's going to establish his kingdom on earth. We see him show up this way throughout the Old Testament. In Exodus 23 and 33, Judges 6, 13, Isaiah 63, elsewhere. These are sometimes called theophanies or Christophanies, where he shows up and sometimes labeled as the angel of the Lord, the messenger of the Lord. Now, the word Lord here is ha-adon. It is singular and is preceded by the definite article, the ha-adon. It's referring to the divine Lord. And there's other examples of that. It's used in Exodus 23, 34, Isaiah 1, 3, 10, other places. Now, a lot of discussion in the commentaries. We could spend all evening on the different conjectures of which covenants involved. There's a lot of covenants involved. It's interesting to go through the scripture and see all the different covenants that you can find. There was a covenant with Eve, Genesis 3:15. Covenant with Shem in Genesis 9:27. A covenant, of course, with Abraham in Genesis 12, the very famous one, the first three verses of Genesis 12. Covenant with Moses in Exodus 6. But the covenant with Israel, Leviticus 26, Deuteronomy 4, and elsewhere. Covenant with David in 2 Samuel 7. And the covenant in the age to come, which is the famous one in Jeremiah 31, 31. But here, what I believe we have, without splitting hairs with all those other things, is I believe we have really a reference to the single plan of God as reflected in all these covenants as they're strung together. And who is the mediator of both the old and the new covenants? Jesus Christ, Hebrews 8, verses 8 through 13, and Hebrews 12. So this is the answer to where is the justice of God? The answer wasn't what they're expecting. He's coming, and he is going to bring judgment. And so we have his judgment in view here. And we find his path will be prepared by a forerunner in this verse. His coming is alluded here and in the next verse that follows. His refining work in his second coming is going to be alluded to in verses 3 and 4. His judgment in verse 5 and his long suffering in verse 6. So in the first six verses of Malachi 3 give them the answer, this haughty, recalcitrant audience that Malachi is facing is going to get not the answer they expected. He's called Lord. It is his temple. He's the messenger of the covenant. This is the Lord Jesus Christ. Verse 2, but who may abide the day of his coming, and who shall stand when he appeareth? For he is like a refiner's fire and like fuller's soap. And obviously the judgment's in view here, the second coming. By the way, you can subtly notice here that this is not the rapture. As you watch these times, both in the Old and the New Testament, where you find references to the coming of Christ, the second coming as we broadly call it, notice that there's a distinction between the second coming and the rapture of the church. Here he's coming in judgment of the earth. Now, the refiner's fire we'll talk about, that's a more familiar idiom. Most of us probably don't know what fuller's soap is. A fuller was a person whose occupation was to clean, whiten, bleach, thicken, shrink, or dye cloth. He dealt with textiles. He would whiten, clean, wash, bleach, whatever, cloth. And he's the guy that cared for newly shorn wool or woven garments. The process generally included washing with lye, which was called fuller's soap, and cleansing by pressure, usually the treading of feet, as the Hebrew verb implies in Exodus 19, 2 Samuel 19. So that's a term that seems to fit the situation. Refiner's fire, most of us, I think, if we've had any opportunity to see a foundry and you watch how they purify metal, how they take off the impurities that rise to the top. It's interesting that there is a dramatic moment. How does the refiner know when he's got the molten silver that it's ready, that all the dross is gone? He peers over it, and the silver will suddenly become a liquid mirror in which the image of the refiner is reflected in it. And then he knows that his task is done. And I think that's so interesting as we see the image of the refiner. How does he know when the dross is gone, is when we reflect his image Kind of interesting idiom to use. Verse 3, and he shall sit as a refiner and purifier of silver. He shall purify the sons of Levi and purge them as gold and silver, that they may offer unto the Lord an offering in righteousness. Now, the sons of Levi have been the focus of this passage all through the book of Malachi, and yet at the same time, we've also noticed as we've gone along that it's not limited to them. They're used in it. The judgments on them reflect the whole people. And as Malachi focused on the priests, we have to remember that we are included as being priests of the Lord. If you're a believer, you're a king and priest, according to the scriptures. So don't dismiss these injunctions against the Old Testament priests and so forth as not applying to us. But in any case, we have here the sons of Levi to be purged, that they may then offer to the Lord an offering in righteousness. Now, one of the things that you should also recognize, we won't get into all the details about the tribulation period, but the focus of the tribulation, which is called in the Old Testament Jacob's trouble, the focus of that is Israel as they get refined for the period that follows the tribulation, which is the millennium. That's really what it's all about. It involves everybody, but the focus is, of course, the house of Israel. He's going to cleanse those that are going to enter the millennium. Verse 4, then shall the offering of Judah and Jerusalem be pleasant unto the Lord, as in the days of old, as in the former years. There was a time that they were faithful. There was a time they were giving their offerings faithfully, but not now, not here in Malachi's day. Verse 5, and I will come near to you to judgment, and I will be a swift witness against the sorcerers, against the adulterers, against the false swearers, against those who oppress the hireling in his wages, the widow and the fatherless, and those that turn aside the stranger from his right. And fear not me, saith the Lord of hosts. That characterizes Malachi's day, and I think all of us are sensitive enough spiritually to discern that this is fits our day too. Sorcerers. What does a sorcery refer to? The occult. The occult. Very widespread today. We could go from here into a long discussion of how widespread the dark side is today. As we approach Halloween each year, many people jokingly dismiss it as just a secular, frivolous observance. And yet, anyone that's in law enforcement knows it's also a time that the serious witches and covens and Satanists and so forth run rampant. It is a time when people expose themselves to frivolous little games that are known among demonologists as entries. And as we, from time to time, contemplate case studies of demonology, demon possession, as were dramatized in the movie The Exorcist, remember that all started with the frivolous playing of a Ouija board. These are called entries. And if you want to get into more of that, we've just done a briefing package on Halloween as an invitation to the occult. And of course, part of it goes with this very closely is drugs. As the word for sorcery in the New Testament is pharmakia, the word from which we get the word drugs. It's of course expressly forbidden. The occult is expressly forbidden in Exodus 22 verse 18, Leviticus 20 verse 27, Deuteronomy 18, 14, and other passages. Don't have to hammer that one. The next group are the adulterers. I think we know what that is in today's society. It's glamorized by our entertainment industry. And in fact, encouraged by our federal government to our school children, and in terms of fornication. It's forbidden, of course, in Exodus 20:14, the Ten Commandments, as well as many other places. Then we have false swearers, or call them liars, or perjury. That's also forbidden in Exodus 27, Leviticus 19:12, and other places. It's interesting that this same list of characters is listed in Revelation 21:8 as those that will enter the lake of fire. That's always a disturbing list. Let's hold your finger here. Let's turn to Revelation 21:8. That's a verse, as I study Revelation, every time I come to 21:8, it bothers me. Revelation 21:8, but the fearful, the unbelieving, the abominable, the murderers, the fornicators, the sorcerers, and idolaters, and all liars shall have their part in the lake which burns with fire and brimstone, which is the second death. First death is separation of the body and the soul. Second death, the soul and the Spirit of God. But it's interesting, as you look at this list, the later part in the list are pretty formidable things, but look at how it starts. But the fearful and the unbelieving. The fearful and unbelieving. That's interesting. That's a sin. Interesting. Probably the ultimate sin in a sense. Getting back to Malachi, he's talking about in this list of people that Malachi has taken after here in verse 5, we have exploiting the poor, cheating the laborer. That, of course, is prohibited in the Torah in several places. Widows and orphans being exploited, turning aside the stranger. All through the Torah, we have admonitions that they'd be taken care of. See, instead of being a witness, they were a turnoff. See, part of the problem here is not just their sin, but they were supposed to be the example. The sons of Levi were to be an example to the nation. The nation was intended to be, was ordained to be, an example to the heathen. And instead, it was a horrible example. They were going through form without substance. And, of course, we're always reminded when we think on these terms of the question that was put to Mahatma Gandhi. When someone asked him, what is the biggest barrier to Christianity in the nation of India? And his answer was Christians. What an indictment. The biggest barrier to Christianity in India was the behavior of Christians. Interesting. And I have to tell you candidly, as a guy who spent 30 years in the corporate boardroom, in the executive world, comparing Christian, in quotes, business ethics to my previous corporate experience, I must confess to you that it's been tragically disappointing. It's amazing how the lack of business ethics pervades, even in so-called Christian industries. Moving on, verse 6. God continues, "For I am the Lord, I change not. Therefore, ye sons of Jacob are not consumed." Interesting, this is one of the key themes in the book of Malachi. I, the Lord, change not. He is not changeable. It's interesting to contrast the God of the Quran, Allah, as they call him, and the God of the Old Testament. Allah is not the Arabic word for God. It's the Arabic word for the God, a specific God, a God who has the crescent moon as a symbol, the moon God. If Allah was just the name for God, when the Quran would be translated in other languages, they translate it into whatever the name of God was in the language being translated. No, it's always Allah. He bears no resemblance to the God of the Old Testament. Allah is capricious, arbitrary. Read that, untrustworthy. The God of the Old Testament makes and keeps his promises. Totally different. The God of the Old Testament changes not. The God of the New Testament and the Old Testament are the same, indeed. Therefore, the sons of Jacob not consumed. In other words, they're not obliterated like the Edomites. Remember the early chapters of Malachi, we drew a contrast between the Edomites and Israel. Both had earned the destiny of being destroyed. But because of grace, that's a terror to the wicked, but it's a comfort to anyone who will accept his grace. And the contrast between Edomites and Israel, you want to see how that works out. In its prophetic sense, we have a briefing called The Next Holocaust, which deals with the peculiar and not widely known circumstances of Christ's second coming. He does not come to Mount of Olives first. He goes to Edom to fight on behalf of Israel. And he shows up in Isaiah 63, bloodstained with the blood of his enemies. He goes to Mount of Olives in Zechariah 14 in his victory march, it would seem. Now, verses 7 on here will now deal with the faithfulness of God. Even from the verse 7, even from the days of your fathers, ye are gone away from mine ordinances and have not kept them. Return unto me, and I will return unto you, saith the Lord of hosts. But he said, wherein shall we return? And he's going to go on. This is the sixth of these haughty rebuttals. There's eight of them in the book of Malachi.
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0: That's Natalie Lane still running to you. That's L-A-Y-N-E. And Olivia Lane, L-A-N-E. 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
2: Consider the words of Paul in Galatians chapter 2. He wrote, "I have been crucified with Christ. It is no longer I who live, but Christ lives in me. And the life which I now live in the flesh, I live by faith in the Son of God, who loved me and gave himself for me." When we remember that we belong to Christ, we become less controlled by pride, offense, and selfish desires. The day you put your faith in Christ is the day your old self died. Your old way of living apart from God is gone. The person who goes down in the waters of baptism is not the same person who comes up. You are a new creation in Christ. Of course, you must step into this identity on a daily basis. Paul said, "I die daily" in 1 Corinthians 15. And Jesus said in Luke 9, "Whoever wants to be my disciples must deny themselves and take up their cross daily." The key word in both verses is daily. There's great freedom in this daily death. Your performance is no longer a statement of your worth. Your ego is no longer on the line. Your reputation is no longer at risk. You're living for the approval of one, that is the Lord. Hence, Paul could write, "God forbid that I should boast except in the cross of our Lord Jesus Christ, by whom the world has been crucified to me and I to the world." That's Galatians 6:14. Then to drive his point home, in Colossians 3, he wrote, "For you died and your life is hidden with Christ in God." So live the crucified life. That's Vision's word for today.
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0: It's Matthew West and good Jonathan Flees next to me, overnights on Vision. Well, if you want to know anything about what's happening in Israel, the Middle East, one of the experts, one of the absolute experts who knows everything that's going on, that has got the finger on the pulse, is our very own Mandy Warby. And she was on 2020 yesterday talking about what's happening in Israel and Gaza at the moment.
1: Yeah. We've only got a few minutes left, Mandy, and I'm sure that listeners would love to know what's happening in Gaza at the moment.
2: Yeah. Well, the peace agreement, or the cessation of hostilities, was signed about a year ago. Hamas has been continually breaking that, and it was only within the last week that Hamas fired on the IDF. Now, the IDF have set up what's called the yellow line, and it's a barrier to keep Hamas and the general population of Gaza away from the border between Israel and Gaza. It's a security thing to keep both Israelis and Gazans alive. Well, the Hamas fired on fired rockets on them, so they're still armed. They've still got stuff hidden away in their terror tunnels. And so the IDF then responded. And again, the Hamas are driven by an ideology, and their own charter says that the reason they exist is the eradication of Israel in total. They're never going to stop, just like the Iranians are never going to stop. And so the IDF or security services in Israel intercepted some intelligence of Hamas's ongoing determination to kidnap IDF soldiers and civilians. So the IDF defense minister, Israel Katz, he issued a very strong warning during the annual memorial ceremony for soldiers killed in the 1973 Yom Kippur War. And he said, "I warn the terror organizations and its supporters from Iran to Erdogan," that he heads up Turkey, "if even one Israeli soldier or civilian is kidnapped, the entire Gaza City's 1 million residents will be evacuated southward." Now, he's not saying they're going to be killed. He says they're going to be evacuated. They will be moved out of Gaza City because Israel is not going to tolerate this. Since Israel has always tempered their responses, they've always delayed their responses militarily. But since October 7th, they're not sugarcoating anything anymore. And if the threat is looming, they're not going to just hold back and wait for it. They're not going to do that anymore. And here's the thing. It doesn't matter what Israel says or does. Is the world condemns Israel no matter what. They condemn Israel even for what things she hasn't done. And so Israel is basically thinking, well, they condemn us no matter what. We're not sugarcoating it anymore. If you come gunning for our soldiers or our people, we're coming for you.
0: There you go. It's Mandy Warby, special guest on yesterday's 2020. And you can catch 2020 every weekday morning, 10 a.m. in the East, 8 a.m. in WA, and 9:30 a.m. Central, right here on Vision Christian Radio. Great music still to come, the Zach Taylor Band. We have also got on the way Bernie Dimas had a different perspective in around about 12 minutes' time. But right now, let's get back to the music with Christy Knuckles. Here's Renown on Vision.

0: Phil Wickham Crowder, it really is Amazing Grace. You're on Overnights on Vision, a bit after 4 a.m. Eastern, a bit after 3:30 a.m. Central. Steve Mack with you, taking you through the wee small hours with you for another couple of hours still. Bernie Diamond along in a few moments and a different perspective, and the message today all about being born again. Also this hour, well, I want to talk about the AFL Grand Final. It is happening this weekend. No Victorian teams this year in the AFL Grand Final. You've got Fremantle, the Fremantle Dockers, and, of course, the Brisbane Lions. Well, the Brisbane Lions were originally Fitzroy's semi-Victorian team, I guess. We'll have some the Grand Final facts and figures a little bit later on this hour. And Today with Jeff Vines is also coming your way, and a Bible study late in the hour in Psalm chapter 5 about prayer. Right now, though, a look at the weather around the capitals for today. Well, Sydney looking at a sunny top of 24 degrees. Canberra sunny in 25. Melbourne and Adelaide sunny in 26. Perth and Hobart sunny in 22. Brisbane, the odd one out here, some showers for Brizzy, but mostly sunny, 25 degrees. And Darwin, a sunny day and 34 degrees.
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4: Born again is one of those terms that carries a lot of baggage around with it. So if you consider yourself to be born again, can I ask you, what difference does that actually make to your life? What difference did it make to your yesterday? What difference is it making today? Hi, I'm Bernie Diamond. Great to be back with you again as we continue with this next message in a series called God's Miracle Makeover for You. Born again. As I said, there's a term that carries quite a bit of baggage around with it, and even in the Christian community, it's a term that people use without thinking through it too much. It, of course, comes from the discussion that Jesus had with Nicodemus one time. The old Nick was one of the good guys. He, unlike most of the Jewish ruling body called the Sanhedrin, he actually believed in Jesus. Problem was, the rest of them were so anti-Jesus, he had to sneak over one night in the dark so no one would see him to have a chat with this Jesus fellow. Here's how that chat unfolded. John chapter 3, beginning at verse 1. "Now, there was a Pharisee named Nicodemus, a leader of the Jews. He came to Jesus by night and said to him, 'Rabbi, we know that you're a teacher who's come from God, for no one can do these signs that you're doing apart from the presence of God.' And Jesus answered him, 'Very truly, I tell you, no one can see the kingdom of God without being born again.' Nicodemus said to him, 'How can you be born after having grown old? Can you enter your mother's womb a second time and be born?' And Jesus said, 'Very truly, I tell you, no one can enter the kingdom of God without being born of water and of spirit. What is born of the flesh is flesh, but what is born of the spirit is spirit. Don't be astonished that I say to you, you must be born again.'" What was Jesus really driving at here? His point was that just as we've physically been born into the world, as plain and as patently obvious and necessary as that physical birth was, so too, if we're to enter the kingdom of heaven, there needs to be a spiritual birth, a birth that he refers to as being born again or being born from above, born of the Holy Spirit. Now, you see, for the most part, we kind of see that as a theological statement or maybe a statement of fact. But do we really see it as a personally relevant statement? Are we impacted? Are you deeply impacted and moved by this reality? If you've accepted Jesus, do you think much about the fact that you've been born again? Does it make a difference to your life? To be honest with you, as excited as I am about the life that I have in Jesus, this passage hadn't really impacted on me. It hadn't impacted on how I see and feel this amazing grace that I've experienced until relatively recently. I was reading a newspaper. Spurgeon used to say that a preacher should have a Bible in one hand and a newspaper in the other. So I'm reading my newspaper and I come across an article entitled Guilt, Innocence, and the American Way. I just want to read the first part of it to you. I wonder whether it'll impact your perception of being born again the way it did mine. Here's how it went. Death row inmates who have beaten the needle are leading a campaign against capital punishment, writes Nick O'Malley. The first man to be freed from death row in the US because of DNA evidence remembers the moment his lawyer gave him the news as though it was yesterday. It's as clear as the vision before me now, says Kirk Bloodsworth, who was exonerated in 1993 after 9 years in prison. He was sitting on his bunk in a death row cell when his lawyer was ushered in and told him that he was innocent and that he would be released in a few days. He began to weep. "Of course I cried. Everyone cries at birth," he said. "I have been born twice, once as a baby and once as a grown man. And after that, I saw the whole world fresh." There it is. Here is this man who was on death row, born once, condemned to die, then born again as his guilt was removed from him. Of course, it's a powerful, powerful metaphor or parable that unpacks the amazing thing that happens when our guilt's removed, the moment we believe in Jesus. Every parable, of course, has its limitations, as does this one, since, of course, he was unjustly condemned to death and the guilt was removed when his innocence was proven through DNA evidence. You and I, on the other hand, through our rebellion against God, have rightly been condemned to an eternal death separated from him for the wages of sin and death. And we've all sinned and fallen short of the glory of God. But back to what strikes me about this man's story is not simply that he was elated the moment the guilt and the punishment were removed from him. That's natural. You'd expect that. Hey, I think I'd be doing cartwheels around the prison cell. The thing that strikes me is that it's still impacting his life today. It happened in 1993, over 20 years ago, and still today, he says, "I remember it as though it was yesterday. It's as clear as the vision before me now. I've been born twice, and now I see the world fresh." His second birth has impacted his whole life, his whole perspective. He is a changed man through that experience. And I'm sure he'd tell anyone this story who was prepared to listen. I mean, wouldn't you? So why then do you and I know so many Christians who don't seem at all excited about being born again? Why do so many Christians grumble and wander through life as though nothing's changed when once they were lost and now they're found? When once they were condemned to death, they were. Whether they realized it back then or not, they were on death row. But now the guilt and the punishment's been lifted off them and they have freedom and eternal life through Jesus Christ. Why doesn't that change the perspective of so many Christians from that moment on for the rest of their lives? What's the matter with us people? There's so many people who believe in Jesus, people who call themselves Christians, who are downcast, who aren't happy with their lot in life, whose words are full of complaining, who are praying for a breakthrough when all along they've already received the biggest breakthrough they're ever going to get. They were once on death row, but now they've had a second birth, and still that hasn't changed their perspective on life. Can I ask you plainly and quietly but directly, are you one of those people? Or has your escape from the eternal death row been a completely life-transforming experience? Does it still bring you joy and a fresh perspective today? So many people want a fresh new life, and they think it comes from changing their circumstances. And yet truly, our externalities, our situation, our bank balance, our address, our mode of transport, our social status, none of those things are really where it's at. All of those, all the wrinkles and the bumps in them, all the things that we would rather change and have differently, they pale into significance for the man or the woman who once was on death row and was set free and born again. What I can't understand is why we trade in our diamonds for stones, why we shift our focus from this awesome reality, the death row reality of being born again a second time, to all this other stuff. Why is it that for so many Christians, their second birth, which in the eternal scheme of things is far more significant than Kirk Bloodsworth's escape, is less significant than his second birth is to him? We're smack bang in the middle of a series I've called God's Miracle Makeover for You. And if you're in need of a miracle makeover, I suggest this is the place you start. Open your Bible, John's Gospel, the fourth book in the New Testament, chapter 3, and read what Jesus says about your second birth. Meditate on it. Pray over it. Let the Holy Spirit use it in you and through you. And my friend, this is what's going to happen. Let me tell you. All of a sudden, a million small ailments in your life will completely lose their significance because you'll be seeing them with a fresh set of eyes. You'll be seeing them from God's perspective. Life's hard, right? I mean, it's good, but it can be hard with things coming at you from every side, as they so often do. And then there are the things bubbling along inside us, all of which can rob us of the peace that God so desperately wants to give us. That's why I'd so love to send you a free copy of my latest book, How to Enter God's Rest. 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Because God's Word, man, it's alive and active. 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Again, that's ChristianityWorks.com or 1-300-722-415. Hey, thank you so much for joining me. I'm Bernie Diamond. Catch you again, same time tomorrow, with a different perspective.
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0: and Wilson, Who I Am to You. Overnight on Vision Christian Radio. On the way, a Bible study in the book of Psalms, Psalm chapter 5, about prayer. And also on the way today with Jeff Fiennes, coming up right after we have a chat about the AFL Grand Final. That, of course, is happening this weekend. Some AFL Grand Final facts and figures for you. And the AFL Grand Final, of course, happening at the G Saturday, September 26. And some interesting footy facts relating to AFL-VFL premierships over the years. Most goal kickers in a premiership, in a Grand Final. Gordon Cometry of Collingwood and Gary Ablett of Geelong jointly hold the record for the most goals, which is 9, kicked in a Grand Final. Footscray, now Western Bulldogs, have only played in 3 grand finals. They won their first premiership in 1954, played again in 61 but lost, and they had a fairy tale finals finish. They finished 7th and win the flag in 2016. And the 1945 grand final became known as the Bloodbath. 10 players reported and received a combined 69-week suspensions. Carlton defeated South Melbourne 15-13-103 to 10-15.
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3: What on earth is Pastor Jeff talking about? Because it's something that has to be experienced, right? It's kind of like jumping out of an airplane. I can try to describe it, but until you've done it, you don't have a clue. When you're born again, you feel things you never felt previously. The love of God. But you got to go past theory into reality. And the only way you do that is when you're born again and you're raised to a higher order of life.
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Do you think dirt feels? I don't think dirt says, hey, you stepped on me, that hurt. I don't think they feel or have emotion. Plants do not feel or have emotions. Animals, they have the rudiments of feeling, but they don't feel as on a deep level as humanity, because feeling is in conjunction with your sense of awareness. They're not aware of a lot of things they should feel, but humanity feels on a deeper level. My dog cannot rejoice the way I can. I'm not saying dogs can't be happy, but it's not to the degree of humanity, because there's a greater awareness of understanding about that which we should be happy. The deep feelings of joy, the sensations of ecstasy, those are not the same with animal level. Again, here we go. In the area of feeling, each level of ordered life feels more deeply than the previous level. That's all I'm saying. But as you progress, awareness becomes more intense. You're aware of more of what's there. Your determination, a volition to do what you want to do, and feeling to feel something special. Now, you know where I'm going with this, don't you? According to the Bible, there's one more level after this one. It's when the seed of the presence of God comes into the soil of your soul. You don't move to this level or even this level. As a matter of fact, if you're still here, you're dead man walking. There's another level. The level of being born again. There's going to be a lot of people in the next 8 minutes that listen to what I have to say, and they're going to think, huh? There's going to be other people shaking their heads the whole time. Yep, that's right. That's the way it works. Because what the Bible says is that when you are born again, you are pushed into a higher order of life, a higher level. So much so that if you compare the new life with this life, it's like you're a dead man walking. You might be described as living, but it's a living death. That's why the Bible says you were dead in your transgressions. You were just dirt, Jesus says, but I put the seed of God in you, and now you are a higher order of life. Okay, Jeff, that's all well and good. What does it mean? It means this, that a person who is born again possesses a greater sense of awareness. You see things now you never saw before. You might have even thought they were ridiculous. You wonder why your non-Christian friends cannot see what you see, because they've not been born again. The seed of God has not gone into the soil of their soul. But you, you're different. There's divine realities now. Man, they're powerful in your life. You not only know about God, you see God. You know, not as some kind of theophany or visible picture, but you see his work all around you, which is why you respond differently than you did before you were born again. God is more than an idea or a concept or a set of principles. His presence is in you. So you're like Job. Now, if you've been born again, you're totally good with this. And I told you that Job, as he responded to God and God talked with Job, God said, Job, do you not understand? I am able to take the chaos in the early stages of the universe and bring beauty, pattern, and design into it. In the same way, I am able to take the chaos present in your life and bring beauty and pattern and design into it. And there are people right now shaking their heads. You know why? They've been in the fire and they've seen now, years later, how beauty, pattern, and design comes out of chaos. Now, if you're born again, you see it. You feel it. It's real. If you're not, you're thinking, this guy's crazy. He's lying to himself. But how can I express it if you've not been born again to where you can understand it until the seed comes into the soil of your life? That's what's so hard. It's frustrating for we preachers. Like Paul. Paul said, all things work together for the good. I say that, people think, yeah, right, how God's going to bring good out of this? I don't know. But that he does it, I am sure, and I've seen it. There goes the heads again, bobbing up and down. It's like bobblehead Sunday at CCV right now, because you know. And sometimes, you know what? When I talk about the potter and the clay, you talk about feeling. There are people in this room, when they go through these difficulties, they can feel like they're the clay and God is sharpening the edges. They'll almost tell you, I got pain in my shoulders. God's sharpening, it's hurting, it's painful. But I know, because I'm at the stage of awareness, I see spiritual realities that God is shaping and molding. And believe it or not, good is coming. Amen. James chapter 1, consider it pure joy, my brothers, whenever you face trials of many kinds, that you may be mature and complete, not lacking anything. Now, I want you to notice something about that passage. Nowhere in that verse does the Bible say that God sent you your tragedy. It's an accounting term. Consider. It says, you know what? As a Christian, there's a part of you, like Job, you want to understand all the intricate details of your pain. God told Job, no, you are finite. I am infinite. Let God be God.
It's that whole statement again. You want the truth? You can't handle the truth. God's will, his power, his wisdom is so vast. How much do you really want to know? But God says, I'll tell you what you can trust. I'm going to use this to work you into the person that I want you to become. You're into the higher order level of life. I look at you. I am feeling as good right now as I've ever felt as your pastor because I keep seeing head bobbing. That tells me there's a lot of believers in this room. There are people who say, Jeff, man, you better get to the deep stuff. This is shallow already. I mean, I know what you're talking. You better give me something I don't know, right? You know that's the way God, the power of the cross becomes more real. The love of God, you're aware of that. You know that it doesn't matter if the pain you're in was caused by you. God doesn't put you on that platform and say, all right, you got yourself into this mess. You get yourself out. That's not the love of God. And because of the cross, you know that God forgives. He doesn't give you a speech. He just says, don't worry, man, I'm right here with you. I'm right here with you. We're going to go through this together. I don't care how you got here. We're in this together, and I'm going to release my divine energy into your life every step of the way. Before, when I said these things, if you're not born again, they're vague to you. You think they're ridiculous. Till God plants the seed, do you realize if right now there are chill bumps running down and you're thinking, yeah, do you realize what that means? It's a sign of your authenticity. The seed of God has been planted in the soil of your soul. You're living on a higher level. Your friends aren't going to understand. We want them to. You pray for them that God would plant his seed. Divine realities become personal realities. Secondly, a person who has been born again

tell the will what to do because you're empowered by the power of God through His Holy Spirit. Listen, I had a friend in Savannah, Georgia. Name was Sam. Sam and I played a lot of golf together. Sam was an interesting guy. I mean, took me to a lot of nice golf courses. And Sam said to me, "Now, look, we've been playing golf together. You know me, but there's something else you got to know about me. I just want to be up front with you." I said, "Man, what is that, Sam? I thought something really bad was coming." He said, "I'm an alcoholic." I said, "Wow, Sam, really?" I said, "How often do you drink?" He said, "I haven't had a drink in 12 years, but I am an alcoholic. I go to AA meetings every morning." I said, "How do you do it? How do you defeat something that's so strong?" You know what he said? "It is no longer I who live, but Christ who lives in me." Amen. When I first heard that, I thought, "Oh, okay, yeah, right. What's the real reason?" There's the temptation to do that. But then you get to know Sam. Sam knows that defeating alcoholism is a 24-hour period. You never defeat it for good. You just defeat it one day at a time. And to do that, he said, "I know that the power of God lives in me because I'm at a higher order, and I call on that power every morning to get me through that day. And greater is he that is in me than he that is in the world, and I defeat it one day at a time because I'm at a higher order of life." If you're still here and you're trying to defeat alcoholism, pornography, whatever it is, you're a dead man walking. You got no power. The power of God comes in. The seed comes in. Corrie Ten Boom's book, I've mentioned it I don't know how many times, The Hiding Place, one of my favorite books. Near the end of the book, she talks about how in those concentration camps, now we're so far removed from World War II, we forget how horrific they really were. I mean, people are dying, they're starving, they're walking in the snow, in the cold, barefoot, they're trying to kill them. And Corrie Ten Boom, after she's released and the Holocaust is over, in some respects the war is over, is probably a better way to say it, she says she walks around all through Europe, Germany, preaching in churches and town halls about the forgiving power of God, no matter how or what someone's done to you. It's all good in word, isn't it? Oh, word's good. Word's easy. And then one of the guards from the Ravensbrück prison who mercilessly tortured her sister, Bessie, who died in the concentration camps, came to the back of the door when she was greeting people as they were leaving. Corrie Ten Boom recognized who it was. The guard came and said, "Miss Ten Boom, that was quite a message of forgiveness. I hope that you can extend the forgiveness that you were talking about to me." Oh, now it's power. Word before, now it's power. But Corrie Ten Boom says, "I couldn't do it. Couldn't raise my hand to forgive." Here's this example of forgiveness. She could not raise her hand. She writes the story in her book, the last few pages. She prayed, "God, I know that your power, I'm a new order, I'm a new creature. I am new in Christ, I need your power." And she says, "There's a warm feeling just started to rise in my arm. It's almost like God raised it half and I took the other step." Now, I used to read that and think, yeah, right. But then wait a minute. If you're higher order, you got a greater sense of awareness, a greater sense of volition. If you just meet God halfway, it seems like he walks you the rest. A greater understanding, a greater awareness. And thirdly, a person who's been born again possesses the ability to feel spiritual realities on a deeper level. Before, how do you say this? I mean, how do you say this without thinking, what on earth is Pastor Jeff talking about? Because it's something that has to be experienced, right? It's kind of like jumping out of an airplane. I can try to describe it, but until you've done it, you don't have a clue. When you're born again, you feel things you never felt previously. The love of God. Dane talks about the love of God, the divine embrace, but you got to go past theory into reality, and the only way you do that is when you're born again and you're raised to a higher order of life. Think about it. There's a sense in which people love plants. Is that true? That's okay. As long as you don't worship the creation over the creator, you're all right. As long as you don't ask the plant to give you what God wants to get from you, you're all right. But people love plants. I love my dog Milo. I do. There's a sense in which I love Milo. I mean, we were coming back from Phoenix recently, and we were about 2 hours out of town. By the way, there's just not a lot of stuff between Palm Springs and Phoenix. I'm glad I filled up the tank with gas, but about 2 hours out of town, I said, "Get the phone out. Let's call the Oakleys," because they were keeping our dog. "Let's call and have them put the phone up to Milo's ear and say, 'Hey, Milo, we're almost home.'" Why do you do that? You dog lovers know you've done something like, because you love your dog. And you think, he can understand. He can hear me. All he hears is blah, blah, blah food or something like that. And so you love your dog. Nothing like, in some respects, love of a plant. Plant doesn't love you because it doesn't express emotion, but you can have an affinity.

0: for it. It's fine. Nothing like the love of a dog or a cat in this case. How that happens, I got no idea. Cat. But it's nothing like the love of a spouse. Mm-mm. Nothing like the love of a child. Nothing like the love of God. Nothing like it. And when you're born again, man, that spiritual reality comes in and you feel the presence of God. And right now the bobbleheads are going. Some of you, if you're honest with yourself, saying, you know, I've never felt that presence. Is it possible that the kingdom of God to you is word, but not power? There are people seated in churches all across America that the kingdom of God has been word for so long. They have a knowledge about it, but there's no power because they've not been born again. There's a new order of life, a new order of living, beyond word into power. So first, quickly, it's the power of new life. Second, it's the power of growth. And this is where I've got just 58 seconds, according to the clock, to finish. You know, that ain't gonna happen. But I'm almost done. Will you stay with me? I've not lost you yet. Now you can bobble your head and say, you're okay. Just say, you're all right, all right. The power of growth. Now this is the symbolism of the yeast. If you talk about the seed, I think Jesus would have held the seed up and he said, what shall I compare the kingdom of God to? Like this seed. Now think about it. That seed is small, smaller than a walnut, smaller than an acorn. And you think, how on earth could that seed grow that big tree? But think about it. If the seed, a mustard seed, were to have a head-on collision with a slab of concrete, who would win? Concrete every time. Oh, but what happens if you plant the seed under the concrete? It cracks it every time. Why? Because the seed it's organic. It's a higher level of life. Pavement's inorganic. It's nothing. It's stuff. And over time, slowly it grows, and it cracks the pavement. What's your point? A lot of people, when they become believers, they want their problems to crack. They want the problems just to roll right off them. Jesus is saying it doesn't work like that. He says it's like yeast. It's like you take the yeast, you sprinkle it into the dough. It doesn't change the dough. It's still your personality, your temperaments, your problems. But the yeast goes in and it builds and it builds and then it grows and it pulls everything up and it brings you with it. So that over time, the sidewalk does crack, but it's not because your problems go away. It's because you have a new sense of awareness and you see them differently than you did before. Here, you're a dead man walking. Here, you know you got life in you. There's an awareness in those three areas again. You're aware of God's power, his presence, his willingness to take possession of you and do a mighty work even in the midst of your pain. You not only know it, you feel it. You have a greater will now, self-mastery. You're not just responding to stimuli, folks. You respond to your problems based on the power of God living in you to accomplish his purposes in you and through you. And you know that whatever God calls you to do, he assumes the responsibility to equip you to do it. Let's get off the little preacher. Let's talk a minute. Why do you worry? Some of you in the room right now are facing insurmountable odds. Let me ask you, why are you worrying? Because the threats of life are more real to you than God's sovereign control over every event in this world. The threats of life are more real. When you go to the higher stage, the most real thing in your life is that God is on the throne, he's in control, and whatever happens to you and happening to you now, he will work all everything together for his good. Now, again, you say that to an unchurched or an unbeliever, they're gonna say, you gotta be crazy. No, though. When the seed of God comes in the soil of your soul, you start to sense that. You see that, and it comforts you. Why are we bitter? Because the mercy of God is not as real to you as what people have done to you. See, because if the mercy of God was more real to you than what people have done to you, when somebody does something, yes, your sister-in-law, brother-in-law, family member, when they just really tick you off, because they can tick you off like nobody else. But you know what? Because the mercy of God is more real to you than that, and you know that, man, God forgives me every day of about 1,000 sins I commit. I mean, I'm not perfect. I'm not who I should be. And because God gives me that kind of mercy, I think the least I could do would be to forgive my sister-in-law for the one thing she did 25 years ago. And to tell you the truth, I can't even remember what it was, but I'm still mad. When the mercy of God is more real than what people have done, you forgive. Why are you down? Some of you are down and depressed. I know I told you I struggle with depression, but I'm growing in this. When people say harmful things to you, If you let it get you down, that means that their words are more real to you than Jesus' words, who says, I love you, I value you, and every day is a day where I'm growing and building you. I'm inside you, Jeff, and it's just building, and it's building, and it's growing, and it's going to explode. At least somebody in the building is saved. Gradual, bit by bit, power by power. Which brings me to the last point. Nowhere is the hidden power of the divine nature in you more active than in your response to difficult times. That's when you know if you're growing. That's when you know if the seed's in you. That's when you know if the yeast is welling up in the way you respond to difficulty. That's why the Corrie Ten Booms of the world are believable to me now. They weren't 10 years ago. They are to me now. How is it that she can say, you know what? The fleas were infesting the barracks of our concentration camp, and I told the ladies in this flea infestation that it was the will of God, because by having the fleas in the barracks, the guards stayed away and we could pray and read the Bible. That's somebody who's in the higher order, who's more aware of the presence of God and the workings and doings of God. She said, no matter how deep your pain and despair, God's love is deeper still. That's because she has a great sense of awareness. Have you heard the story of Wang Mingtao? Oh, China's most renowned evangelist. You know what bothers me? Just honesty. It bothers me that these great examples of faith are happening outside of America. I'm going to say something. I want you to take it with love. Because we're getting fat and lazy. Spiritually. We want everything now. We're not willing to endure much at all. But that's how God builds people of strength to change the world. Very few people who have changed the world had an easy street life. Come on now. There are people who had it hard. I don't know if we're willing to do that. This preacher in China was arrested, put in prison. They told him he was going to spend the rest of his life in this prison. He couldn't handle that. He sat there in the cell thinking about that. And he thought, well, maybe if I recant, they'll let me out. He recanted, they let him out. 2 days later, because of his higher order of living, he said, you know what? If God, if it is his will that I spend the rest of my life in prison, that his kingdom might be built, then so be it. And he started walking the streets of Beijing saying, my name is Peter and I've denied my Lord. My name is Peter and I have denied my Lord. And they arrested him. He spent 19 years in prison, became an old man. A friend of mine, not too long ago, but a while, visited him with three young college students. All the three college students wanted to know, how'd you do it? How did you do it? Now, if you're my age, you're gonna remember this. You know what he said? He quoted the words of an old hymn that's gonna mean a lot to older people. All the way my Savior leads me, what have I to ask beside? Can I doubt his tender mercy, who through life has been my guide, heavenly peace, divinest comfort, here by faith in him to dwell? For I know whate'er befall me, Jesus doeth all things well. The kingdom of God is more than mere word. It's power. And that power comes into your life. Listen to me. Those of you who are in enormous pain right now, please listen. Whatever God is calling you to endure, I don't understand it. I don't have to. God assumes the responsibility to give you what you need to go through it. And let me tell you what's going to happen in this time. That mustard seed is springing up. The yeast is growing. And the power and presence of God is welling up in you. Are you growing? If you are, and you're watering that seed through Bible study and through prayer and through worship, when you have to face life's most difficult trial, you're going to have a keen sense of awareness of the presence of God, a volition to do what God's calling. And you're going to feel the presence of God, as people in this room right now can tell you. When you're in the pit, the presence of God is most powerful, and you feel him like you've never felt him before. Praise be to God. There is a way through Jesus Christ our Lord. Father, we are grateful this morning for the power of your word, for the way that you look into the depths of our souls and lives, and we know we can be born again. All those who call on the name of Jesus and come and say, we need a Savior, we need to be forgiven of our sin, find their way into the kingdom. And as you place the Spirit of God, your Spirit into us, it is welling up with inside. It's not like dynamite, not like a sudden burst of power, but it grows over time until it cracks our problems and our worries and our concerns, because spiritual realities, we know the reality that you're in charge, that you're in control, that you're doing your mighty work in our life becomes more real to us, that reality, than anything we might face. Oh, Father, we're so pleased that you chose us before the foundations of the world. We're so thankful that we've moved to a higher order of life, that our previous life, when compared with that, is this living death. But now we've moved past mere existence into real life. And for that, we will always be grateful that we have been given new life. In Jesus' name, amen.
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Holden Dixon, the love I have for you. You're an overnight, so on Vision Christian Radio. Going to God's Word, and Psalm 5, verse 3 says, "In the morning, Lord, you hear my voice. In the morning, I lay my request before you and wait expectantly." At one place in his book, Mere Christianity, C.S. Lewis suggests that each morning starts the same way for everyone. When we wake up, thoughts about what we hope to accomplish that day flood our mind. And Lewis writes that our plans for the day resemble wild animals that rush towards us. I don't know if this describes how a day particularly begins for you, or for me for that matter, but Lewis goes on to describe something that everyone should experience every morning. He encourages us to pay attention to another reality, the deeper life we have in Jesus Christ. Instead of fretting over concerns of the new day, we should allow God's peace to flow into us. A good way to start the day. It sounds like a wonderful description of morning prayer. It's what Psalm 5 describes as being a two-way conversation between us and God. We speak and then we listen. We pray and we wait. We act and we receive. We begin the day with God. Now, morning prayer sets the tone for the day that follows. If the morning begins with worry, that will only increase as the day moves along. But if we start out by enjoying time with God and receiving strength from God, we will more likely remain in His peace as the day continues. There's no better way to begin the day than in prayer. Let's pray. Well, thank you, Lord, for the gift of every day that we have. Help us to begin each day with you in prayer. As we pray, thank you for giving us the strength and peace that we need to face every day. In Jesus' name, amen.

0: One of the tracks from the latest album for King of Country there, and Miracle of Steve Mac with you overnight for a Thursday morning. A little after 5 a.m. in the east, but up to 3 a.m. in the west. Creation Minute along real soon, talking about cranial capacity. Sometimes my cranial capacity isn't as good as I'd like it to be. Also coming up a little later in the hour, I want to talk about a movie that's coming out next Easter. The new, 2 decades in the making, Passion of the Christ. It's going to focus in on the resurrection of Jesus. Of course, Mel Gibson is the producer of that. And I'm going to have a chat about that. Some interesting facts about that movie, which has finished filming, but they're in production stage now. And looking forward to that coming out in the new year. A new beginning, Pastor Greg Laurie, also along the way. And a message, how to be happy. All that and more coming your way. Right now, though, let's take a little wander down memory lane. Thursday, 24th of September, 2026. A few events and birthdays on this day. Jim Henson, born in Greenville, Mississippi in 1936. He passed away at the young age of 53 back in 1990. An American puppeteer. His first job was a puppeteer on a local Maryland TV station. And he first created this Muppet from one of his mother's coats in 1955.
1: It's not easy being green, having to spend each day the color of the
0: Kermit the Frog, if you didn't get that, it's Kermy. And he named the character after a childhood friend, Kermit. However, Kermit didn't gain general fame until 1969 when he appeared on Sesame Street. And the success of the program led to The Muppet Show, which began in 1976. Another birthday of note today, Dennis Pagan, born in Victoria. He's 79 today. VFL player and AFL coach. He played with North Melbourne from 67 to 74 and became their longest serving coach from 93 to 2002. He coached them to their 96 and 1999 premierships, and he left the Kangaroos and joined Carlton at the end of season 2002, and he coached the Blues until 2007. Another birthday for today, Andrew Slack, born in Brisbane, Queensland. He's 71, born in 1955, Australian rugby union player. He led the Wallabies to their memorable Grand Slam tour of the UK in 1984 when England, Wales and Scotland and Ireland were all defeated. There you go. That's pretty cool. A couple of events on this day. Cathay Pacific Airways formed in Hong Kong in 1946. The Honda Motor Company formed in Japan in 1948. And KFC opened the first franchise in Salt Lake City in Utah in 1952. And Tim Tam Biscuits trademark was registered in 1958. A few events and birthdays on this day, 24th of September 2026.
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4: Most people don't like to be told they have a big head, but some scientists might actually consider that a compliment. Humans have much larger skulls than apes, and since humans are much more intelligent, there's been a long-standing belief that skull size indicates level of intelligence. That's why evolutionists tend to interpret slightly larger ape skulls as advanced apes, and slightly smaller human skulls as subhuman. But this evolutionary story has multiple problems. Neanderthals were supposedly primitive, often portrayed as subhuman, but their skulls are actually bigger than ours. Also, the winner of the 1921 Nobel Prize for Literature had a tiny skull, 25% less than today's average volume. The reality is that skull size is a poor intelligence indicator. After all, the average skull size of men is greater than that of women, although there is no consistent difference in intelligence.
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0: CC Winans, Come Jesus Come. Keith and Kristen Getty, Christ Our Hope in Life and Death. Steve Mack with you overnights on Vision, and we're around 45 minutes away from this morning's edition of the Rise and Shine Brekkie Show. Let's check in on something that happened yesterday.
1: Right. And I feel like at the moment there is a season where there is great change happening in the world.
2: Yeah.
1: It's a really good time to dig in and pray like never before. And one of the things that there's a huge amount of discussion about over in the UN at the moment is artificial intelligence.
2: Yeah.
1: This idea of AI. And every time it's spoken, every single time, I think of this.
3: I'm sorry, Dave. I'm afraid I can't.
1: 2001, A Space Odyssey.
2: Space Odyssey, the movie, yeah.
1: How the supercomputer.
4: What's the problem?
3: I think you know what the problem
1: he takes
3: is
1: over.
3: Just as well as I do.
4: What are you talking about?
1: And boy, how
3: this decides. Mission is too important for me to allow you to jeopardize it.
1: He takes over and locks the poor guy out in space. And I think at the moment that seems to be the discussion. It's got to that level. Is AI going to take over? And for me it sounds like a movie, but it's legit. Something yeah. that's being discussed at
2: it's,
1: high levels.
2: Isn't it interesting that movie was like released years ago and it's kind of happening now? Look, Phil, if you read into this, there are reports that AI has already started going rogue and doing things off its own initiative.
1: Really?
2: And there is concern that that could morph. And an American politician recently said his concern, and look, I love America. It is a place of debate and it's a place sure. of healthy debate amongst politicians. But one politician literally said, are we allowing a superior race to be developed on planet Earth, which will actually be able to dictate terms to us mere humans?
1: Goodness.
2: I know. Well, if you analyze it, like if AI keeps morphing and developing and evolving and decides that it can do things on its own without us, of course they're going to be superior. I don't know if you saw, Phil, recently the Chinese had a robot athletics race. And,
1: oh,
2: yeah, robots in China were racing each other. And one of them ran 100 metres in, I think it was 10 seconds.
1: See, that's movie type stuff, isn't it?
2: Yeah, well, put an AI brain in that and then put that into a military context. I don't want to go to war against some robot that can run 100 in 10 seconds. I mean, what chance have you got?
1: Well, it does sound like a movie, to
2: even
1: be honest.
2: Even if I had space food sticks and lemon in my tea, Phil, I don't know if I can outrun a robot that doesn't get tired.
1: I think you might have trouble outrunning the human who can run 100
2: well,
1: metres.
2: Well, at least you say Bob got tired after maybe 20 or 30 seconds of running, but the robots don't.
1: You know, we...
2: Not a good thought,
1: Phil. I'm just imagining Andy up there. With
2: his robot chasing me.
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Jason Gray, I'm Gonna Let It Go. You're on Overnights on Vision Christian Radio. Well, Mel Gibson's long-awaited follow-up to The Passion of the Christ has taken a major departure from the 2004 original. Both parts of The Resurrection of the Christ were filmed entirely in English. Gibson confirmed the change while discussing the upcoming two-part film, which has now completed principal photography. It is a striking contrast to the original, The Passion of the Christ, which was filmed using reconstructed Aramaic, Hebrew and Latin with English subtitles. Mel Gibson has explained that the new film contains much more theological material, and he wanted audience to be able to absorb the dialogue without simultaneously having to read subtitles. The sequel will focus on the resurrection of Jesus Christ, exploring the events surrounding the resurrection in a much broader and more unconventional way. The two films are currently planned for release next year. After more than two decades, Mel Gibson is returning to the greatest story that's ever been told. Not simply the story of Christ's suffering and death, but the glorious truth that Jesus conquered the grave. The language may be different this time, but the message is still true and remains the same. Jesus died, Jesus rose, and Jesus is alive. Matthew 28 verse 6 says, "He is not here, he has risen, just as he said." We look forward with a great anticipation to the new Passion of the Christ movie coming out in the new year.

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5: Blessed are those who are persecuted for righteousness' sake. This is one of those promises of God we don't like to claim.
6: Persecution is something we'd rather avoid. But Pastor Greg Laurie says there's a benefit to persecution. In fact, today we'll learn there's happiness. Yes, happiness in the persecution that we face.
5: Happy are the persecuted, because it means that you're a child of God. It's confirmation you're a child of God. Rejoice!

0: What's the proof that we're part of the body of Christ? Is there a membership card, a secret handshake, an insignia that we wear on our clothing? I mean, the Bible says that they'll know we're Christians by our love, but what about some actual credentials? Well, today on A New Beginning, Pastor Greg Laurie says the persecution we may face is a pretty good indicator that we're part of God's family. When was the last time you heard an unbeliever being persecuted for Christ? Well, Pastor Greg explains it all today.
1: Here before us now in the Sermon on the Mount, the point of entry is what we call the Beatitudes, or another way to put it, attitudes that should be. You could even call them the be happy attitudes, right? And each Beatitude begins with the word blessed. And as I pointed out to you before, the word blessed is interchangeable with the word happy. So you could just as easily say, happy are the poor in spirit, happy are the meek, happy are they that hunger and thirst after righteousness, and so forth. So keep that in mind as we read them again. Jesus is unlocking for us the secret to happiness. Matthew chapter 5, starting in verse 2. He opened his mouth and taught them, that would be the disciples, saying, blessed are the poor in spirit, for theirs is the kingdom of heaven. Blessed are those who mourn, for they shall be comforted. Blessed are the meek, for they shall inherit the earth. Blessed are those who hunger and thirst for righteousness, for they shall be filled. Blessed are the merciful, for they shall obtain mercy. Blessed are the pure in heart, for they shall see God. Blessed are the peacemakers, for they shall be called the sons of God. We'll stop there. Happy people are merciful people. Look at verse 7. Blessed are the merciful. Mercy is seeing a man without food and giving him food. Mercy is seeing someone who is lonely and giving them company. Mercy is not just seeing a need, it's meeting the need. It's pity plus action. It's doing something about it. We can stand around all day and say, oh, I feel so sorry for those people. But mercy says, I'm going to do something for those people. But also a happy person will be a peacemaker. Look at verse 9. Blessed are the peacemakers, for they shall be called sons of God. Now, this is not talking really about people that march for peace or work for peace. So that is a good thing if it's done right. But having said that, this verse is really talking about a person who is spreading the gospel of peace, seeking to introduce people to the Prince of Peace. The gospel is called the good news of peace through Jesus Christ in Acts 10:36. In Romans 10:15, it says, how beautiful are the feet of those who preach the gospel of peace, who bring glad tidings of good things. Now, there's one last beatitude. I don't think you're going to like this one, but it's there. And fittingly, it's at the very end. Number 4, a happy person will be persecuted. Look at verse 10. Blessed are those who are persecuted for righteousness' sake, for theirs is the kingdom of heaven. Blessed are you when men revile you and persecute you and say all kinds of evil against you falsely for my sake. Rejoice and be exceedingly glad, for great is your reward in heaven, for so persecuted the prophets that were before you. This is one of those promises of God we don't like to claim. We'll claim promises all day long about God's provision, God's blessing. But then, when's the last time you claimed this promise? All that live godly in Jesus Christ will suffer persecution. You prayed that one lately? Lord, I feel like I'm not being persecuted enough. Send more persecution. Well, no, we don't pray that. But here's what we should do if we're persecuted. We should rejoice. Notice what Jesus says, blessed or happy are the persecuted. It's interesting because he uses the word blessed twice, so double blessed are the persecuted. Or another way to put it, happy, happy are the persecuted. Because it means that you're a child of God. It's confirmation you're a child of God. Let me turn it around. If you're never persecuted, are you really a child of God? You know, Jesus said, beware when all men speak well of you. I mean, you can be the nicest person, the friendliest person, the most considerate person, And then people make up lies about you. Good. Let them make lies up about you. Here's the key. Be persecuted for righteousness' sake. Jesus did not say, blessed are those who are persecuted for self-righteousness. See, the problem is sometimes as Christians we're persecuted

0: can be violent. It can be more subtle. Maybe you're canceled because you speak up for what is true. It could be the loss of a job, being the brunt of people's jokes, losing friends. But it's going to happen. So what should I do? Hang my head in depression? No, Jesus says, verse 12, rejoice and be glad. Or as another translation puts it, jump and skip with happy excitement. I like that. Jump and skip with happy excitement. Let's all do that right now. Come on, everybody on your feet. There's really not enough room. But the very opposite of what we would think. Hey man, rejoice. For so persecuted they the prophets that were before you. Now look, there is a way out of this, by the way. You say, I don't like what you're saying, Greg. It makes me uncomfortable. I don't want to be persecuted. Okay, here's how you will never be persecuted. Are you ready? Don't be a peacemaker. Don't tell others about Jesus. Just fit in, do what everybody else does, say what everybody else says. Never say what you believe is true. And you won't be persecuted for righteousness' sake. But remember what Jesus said in Luke 9:26. Whoever is ashamed of me and my works, of him will the Son of Man be ashamed when he comes in his glory. I don't want Jesus to be ashamed of me. Persecution is a confirmation that you are a child of God. It means you're doing your job right. And persecution can be used by God to help us spiritually.
1: Thanks for joining us for A New Beginning with Pastor Greg Laurie, Senior Pastor of Harvest Christian Fellowship in Riverside, California. We're talking about persecution today, and Pastor Greg is pointing out it's in the Beatitudes. Blessed are those who are persecuted because of righteousness, for theirs is the kingdom of heaven. Let's continue.
0: I read about how they were shipping codfish from the East Coast to the West Coast, but they were having some problems because when it arrived, it was spoiled. So then they tried freezing it, but when it arrived, it was mushy to the taste. So then they shipped it live, but when it arrived, it was dead. So someone came up with a very clever idea of putting a live catfish in the tank with the codfish. That catfish is the mortal enemy of the codfish. So the codfish spent the entire journey running from the catfish, and when it arrived, it was fresh and tasty. Question, has God put a catfish in your tank? You understand what I'm saying? A person that drives you crazy, could be a neighbor, could be a family member, could be your mom, your dad, your son, your daughter, your husband, your wife. It could be a coworker. And they're always hassling you, always making fun of you, always battering you with question after question, trying to embarrass you. They're like a catfish in your tank, and you've literally prayed, Lord, get this person out of my life, but maybe God will use them in your life to keep you on your toes spiritually. But here's something else you need to know about these people. When a person is persecuting you, when they're attacking your faith, it could be a sign that they're closer to the kingdom of God than you realize. You know, it's been said, when you throw a rock into a pack of dogs, the one that barks the loudest is the one that got hit. Try it after church. Find a pack of dogs, throw a rock. No, don't, especially if they're pit bulls. The idea of that is when a person lashes out, when they bark at you, so to speak, maybe they're under the conviction of the Holy Spirit. Case in point, a man named Saul of Tarsus, who made it the mission of his life to hunt down, arrest, and stop Christians. He thought he was doing God's work. And one day, as he was on his way on the Damascus Road to arrest more Christians, Jesus Christ comes to him. And Jesus says to him, Saul, Saul, why are you persecuting me? Saul says, who are you, Lord? And he's probably thinking, don't say Jesus, don't say Jesus, don't say Jesus. I am Jesus, echo. Who you are persecuting. And then the Lord says, it's hard for you to kick against the goads, that's King James. But isn't it interesting? Jesus says, when you persecute Christians, you're persecuting me, first of all. And then secondly, to kick against the

Code simply means you're resisting the work of the Spirit. A goad is simply a sharpened stick. So when you wanted your animal to go faster, instead of pressing the pedal to the metal, you poked him with the stick. God's saying, you're kicking against that stick. You're fighting with me when I'm trying to get hold of you. So Paul believed, of course, or Saul believed, I should say, and became Paul, the great apostle. But the reason he was behaving the way he was because God's Spirit was working on him. So pray for the people who are persecuting you. Now, I know I've not painted for some a very appealing picture of the Christian life today, have I? Okay, if you want to be a Christian, you've got to be humble, you've got to be meek, you've got to be forgiving, you've got to be merciful, and you'll probably be persecuted. Oh, great. Where do I sign up? Well, look, it's not easy to be a Christian. Wimps need not apply. Snowflakes, forget about it. It takes courage to be a Christian, especially in this day and age. But listen to this. Jesus Christ is not only worth living for, he's worth dying for. Right? So yes, it's not easy, but it's worth it. It's worth it because it gives you life and meaning and hope and purpose in this life and the certainty of an afterlife in the presence of God in a place called heaven. Nothing else can give you that. No guru, no prophet, no religious system, no possession, no career, no amount of success, no matter how many followers you have on social media, none of these things are going to bring you the happiness you want in life, but a relationship with God will. But we have to admit our sin and ask God to forgive us. You say, well, Greg, I've done some pretty horrible things. I don't know if God would forgive me. I spoke at this event called Heal Our Patriots for the patriots that have served our country. And there was one man in particular. His name is Mike. They called him Big Mike because he's big. He's a very big Mike. You look up at him. He had a long beard. So he fought for our country and was wounded in battle and did things and saw things he could not unsee or forget. He was traumatized, had severe PTSD, tried to take his life on two occasions, one time putting a gun in his mouth, and another time his family found him preparing to take his life and they stopped him. Please don't leave us, we love you. But he was so tormented by the things that he had done in war, the things he had seen in war. But Mike came into contact with Christians who loved him, and his life was changed, and he gave his life to Jesus Christ. And now not only is he a forgiven man, but now he's actually a chaplain ministering to others who have been traumatized in battle. Maybe I'm talking to someone right now, a young lady, maybe an older lady at this point. You had an abortion. You had more than one abortion. And you're tormented by that. Now you realize what you've done. You took the innocent life of an unborn child. Well, listen, I know you did that, and I know it was a sin, but I also know Christ died for that sin. And you can be forgiven of it. You'll be forgiven of that sin. No matter what you've done, God will forgive you. But you must come to him and say, Lord, help me. I can't change myself, but I need your help. I need your forgiveness. Come into my life. That's why Jesus went and died on a cross for you 2,000 years ago, because there was no way you could save yourself. But while we were yet sinners, the Bible says Christ died for us. And why? Because he loves us. For God so loved the world, he gave his only begotten Son, that whosoever believes in him should not perish but have everlasting life. God loves you. God will forgive you. God will change you, but you must come to him. You have to admit you're a sinner. Come back to that first beatitude, blessed are the poor in spirit. Lord, I know I'm a sinner. I know I need you. And then I'm sorry for my sin. Blessed are they that mourn. You turn from your sin. Listen, when you get to the end of yourself, you get to the beginning of God. If you've never asked Jesus Christ to come into your life, you can do it right here, right now. And you will find the happiness you've always wanted. Not from seeking it, but from seeking and knowing God.
If you need Jesus, respond to this invitation now. Let's all pray. Father, I pray for every person here, every person wherever they are. If they don't know you yet, let this be the moment they believe. Let this be the moment they come to you and find forgiveness. Now, while our heads are bowed and our eyes are closed and we're praying together, maybe there's someone here that would just say, I need Jesus. If you want Christ to come into your life, if you want him to forgive you of your sin, if you want a second chance in life, if you want to find this happiness we've been talking about wherever you are, pray this prayer after me. Just pray this, Lord Jesus, I know that I'm a sinner, but I know that you're the Savior who died on the cross for my sin and rose again from the dead. I turn from my sin now, and I choose to follow you from this moment forward as my Savior and my Lord, as my God and as my friend. Thank you for hearing this prayer and answering this prayer. In Jesus' name I pray. Amen.

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around Australia and Australia's Vision Christian Radio. It's been Steve Mack with you overnight. It's time for me to skedaddle out of the studio, make way for the Rise and Shine Brekkie crew along straight after the latest news, sport and weather, all happening after we hear from Matt Maher, Christ is Risen. God bless. Have a fantastic day ahead.

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1: Coming up today on 2020, we'll open our talkback lines as we ask if diets alone can compete with our love affair with food. We'll talk about Christians moving out of boot camp and into battle, and we'll preview the upcoming March for Babies in Melbourne. That's ahead on 2020.
0: Vision National News, equipping you to engage your world.
2: In this bulletin, some Sydney airport workers to strike and more on the Royal Commission into Victoria's big build. With the details, I'm Tracy Weir. The opposition denies senior Liberals and One Nation have held talks over a potential deal. One Nation MP Barnaby Joyce claims both parties are discussing how to form government after the next federal election. Liberal leader Angus Taylor says he never authorised any such talks. Mr Joyce has not revealed who in the coalition he claims to have spoken with. Travellers heading to Sydney Airport are being urged to allow extra time. Chris McCarthy has details.
3: Two separate strikes have been organised by the Transport Workers Union. Ground crews covering freight and Qantas Link operations will be undertaking a 24-hour stoppage, although the airline says it's not expecting to experience any delays as a result. While in the airport itself, security staff employed by contractor Certis will walk off the job between 7:30 and 9:30 a.m. and again from 6 till 8 p.m. Extra staff have been rostered on to minimise disruptions, but the airport is encouraging travellers to allow extra time and stay alert for messages from their airline.
2: Chris McCarthy. The Royal Commission into Victoria's big build projects will question former Premier Jacinta Allan over evidence she received about bikies visiting government worksites. A ministerial briefing has revealed Ms Allan was warned well-known former criminals, some wearing ankle bracelets, had visited big build worksites in 2023. Private hearings have already been told. Government executives were prepared to suffer criminal conduct and outrageous cost overruns to ensure major projects were completed on time. Council assisting Chris Young KC says hearings behind closed doors have been necessary to allow people to give evidence frankly without fear they'd be exposed for cooperating with the commission.
4: One of the suggestions that has been made to this commission is that there were people in the executive government who were prepared to suffer criminal conduct and outrageous cost overruns if that was the price of having a project complete on time. It will, in due course, be necessary to investigate such allegations in public examinations.
2: Public hearings will continue through the state election. Sri Lanka's High Court has jailed 15 Muslim men for more than 200 years each after they were convicted of deadly Easter Sunday bombings of three churches in 2019. More than 200 Christians and 45 foreigners died in the suicide attacks, which also targeted luxury hotels in the capital of Colombo. A former police chief and a former defence ministry boss had earlier received death penalty for criminal negligence after failing to act on intelligence warnings of an Islamic extremist attack. Two more major American hospitals at New York and Pittsburgh universities have agreed to cease carrying out medical gender transitions of children. Christian advocates, Focus on the Family, hailed the Trump administration for stopping what it called the lunacy of the procedure. That's the latest news. Sport is next.
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2: Sport and Lions star Lachie Neale has briefly fronted the media for the first time since his one-match ban for striking. The Brisbane champion is currently ruled out of Saturday's AFL Grand Final, but has one last chance to appeal, that appeal to be heard this afternoon. Neale confirming he will stay in Melbourne with the club regardless.
6: The club and myself have decided to appeal the tribunal's decision. Obviously very hopeful that that's successful, but regardless of the result, I will be here to support the boys and the club this week, so it's a big week for the club.
2: It is the first time Neale has been suspended over his 320-game career. That's the latest Vision National News. I'm Tracy Weir.
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2: Time now for a look at the weather. A trough over inland WA is bringing thunderstorms over the south. A weak trough is causing storms over inland northeast New South Wales. High pressure is driving some showers and some gusty winds along the eastern Queensland region while keeping elsewhere mainly dry. The capital city forecast today, Sydney expecting a mostly sunny day, a top of 24. Melbourne mostly sunny and 26 today. Brisbane expecting clearing showers and a top of 25 degrees. In Perth, mostly sunny, a top of 22. Adelaide, a mostly cloudy day and 26 today. Canberra, sunny and 25. Hobart, mostly sunny and a top of 22. And in Darwin, sunny and warm, 34 degrees. 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
1: Good morning, everyone. We are so glad you are with us today. And it's official, Phil. I'm calling it right now. Today's going to be a great day.
2: Yes.
1: It's going to be an awesome day.
2: Amen, it is. And it's all the better for you tuning in with us this morning, wherever you are. I've just been thinking overnight, actually, what a blessing it is. The whole of Australia covered by the word of the God, and we don't take it for granted. We just pray a blessing over this great Southland of the Holy Spirit before we even kick off the show this morning. What a privilege, wherever you're waking up across the country, across the world. Welcome to today.
1: Amen. Look, I love the multi-layered approach of Vision, Phil.
2: Yeah.
1: We have transmitters, yes. Old school radio transmitters.
2: Check.
1: We've got an app which
2: Check.
1: Works anywhere in the world. Andy tested it on a mountain in New Zealand.
2: Check.
1: Still working there. We've got digital radio, Sydney, Brisbane, Melbourne and Perth now as well. So many ways and different options for people to listen to Vision, and so many people listening to Vision, engaging with what God is doing here, and we love it, don't we?
2: We do love it. We are excited. But today I'm very excited because obviously the football.
1: Countdown.
2: And I'm a massive fan of sport in general, definitely the football.
1: You
2: and
1: sure are.
2: I've got a bit of a... Oh, look, I've got stuff for you, Andy, because I know you're a huge fan now of the Fremantle Dockers, and so I want to dig into that as much as I can. I've got some ideas.
1: It is official. I am going for the Dockers on Saturday, and Insight into my personality, I always go for the underdog.
2: And I always go for the winner, and so I'm going for the Lions. They're looking for a three-peat. It'll be their fourth time in a final in a row.
1: Yes.
2: That's my type of team.
1: Well, you know, the good news for the Dockers, Phil, is they haven't won all those finals in recent years, so if they win...
2: most of them.
1: Yeah, well, you know, there's a chance...
2: Three, it's pretty good odds.
1: Takes me back to an old movie, Phil, called Rocky.
2: Does it?
1: When young Rocky Balboa was not supposed to win that fight in Rocky 2 against the champion, the juggernaut, Apollo Creed.
2: Really?
1: But don't want to give too much away, Phil, in case you haven't seen it. But
2: I'm not
1: let's just
2: it.
1: Say Apollo wasn't smiling at the end.
2: Well, I'm not watching it. Mm-hmm. But look, on the other side of this, your team, you love them so much.
1: Yes.
2: You'll be excited about some news overnight from that part of the world.
1: Okay.
2: And you can help fill us in.
1: Great.

0: And that is Consumed by Fire, the whole wide world. You're on Rise and Shine with Fel and Andy.
1: Woo! And look, it's all about sport here.
0: Sure is, Fel.
1: It's the grand final week, and who can't get excited about that, really? Particularly when you're on radio. So here we are, Andy. We have both chosen a team. I've chosen the winning team, which is the Lions, and you've chosen the Dockers, who are the underdogs, and I love that.
0: I always go for the underdog, Fel. Mm. Like, as an example, in rugby union, if Argentina are playing the Wallabies, I'm an Aussie, born and bred. Guess who I go for, Fel? Argentina.
1: Oh, you should probably go for the Wallabies.
0: Well, because they're the underdogs.
1: Okay.
0: They don't have the resources, they don't have the money, but still, they've got the heart, they've got the passion. And I'll tell you what, when Argentina turn it on, they play an amazing running game of rugby union. Well, yes, Fel, so I'm going for the Dockers on Saturday. I've got to be honest with you, I could probably meet the whole team right now in the foyer outside and wouldn't know who they were.
1: Well, I'm going to put that to the test for you, young Andy, because yesterday, the Dockers actually had a win. Before the game, like they are already, they've already chalked up a win.
0: Was it a par three golf?
1: Do you have any idea what type of win it might be? Or do you want me to go there for
0: you? Par three golf, I'm thinking.
1: Okay, not that. So that's that is incorrect. Okay. Everyone is sad about that. You didn't know.
0: Pinball challenge in the hotel where they were staying at?
1: Again, they missed that. They've actually just now flown. They'll be in Melbourne today.
0: Oh, okay.
1: Yep, same with the Lions.
0: Okay, they had a great coffee when they landed in Melbourne. Is that the win?
1: Oh, well, it would be a win, but no, that's not the official.
0: First thing I'd do if I landed in Melbourne today.
1: Okay, I'm going to make it easy for you. I'm going to get Channel 9 to tell you what the win was, and then you can interpret it for us.
0: Will do.
1: It's kind of biblical.
0: Sort of like Joseph.
1: This is not, but here you go.
2: An early win for the Dockers. After careful consideration, the AFL has given Fremantle the green light to use Wharfie time in Saturday's grand final.
1: So the question for you, young Andy, is what exactly is Wharfie time, and why is that important for the Dockers and their fans?
0: I've actually got no idea, Phil.
1: And that is exactly what I thought. Well, can you give us a guess? What do you reckon Wharfie time? Why are the Fremantle fans so excited to have Wharfie time at a non-home match?
0: I've got zero idea. Does that mean they can get to the ground early and have a little kick around?
1: Yeah, that's a good idea.
0: A little practice or something like that?
1: That's nice. I think everyone gets a practice beforehand, like a kick on the field, but no, that's a good plan.
0: Look, I'm going to give you some family flex here, Phil. My uncle actually played for Carlton many moons ago.
1: Oh, thanks, but no.
0: But there's a Wharfie story. So he told me, these are good old days, before cameras and TVs. And, and he said he was playing one day and this player smashed him in the faces, broke his nose, I think.
1: Oh, goodness.
0: Right in front of the umpire. And later on, he said to the umpire, "Did you see that?" And the guy's like, "No, didn't see anything." Oh. Anyway, my uncle found out later that they were both Wharfies.
1: Of course they were.
0: The umpire and the player were both Wharfies. No, true story. Those are the good old days.
1: Oh, dear. Well, okay then.
0: I've got no idea what Wharfie time is.
1: Okay, well, look, it has something to do with this song from Akadaka.
0: Oh, okay.
1: Which we don't ever play. It's got something to do with this.
0: Okay. I don't know what the song is. What's the song?
1: it's not very Christian. It's called Hell's Bell.
0: What's Bell?
1: I know. But that's why we're going to turn it off right now.
0: I know Heaven's Bells.
1: But Wharfie time is a tradition where the Dockers and the supporters, they crank it up and they get to play it. And normally it's before the bounce, but everyone obviously, it's like that rev up song.
0: Are you telling me my team's going to be playing that song on Saturday?
1: And that's your team, baby.
0: It's not looking good already, is it?
1: It's not, is it?
0: They're not setting themselves up for God's blessing, are they, honestly?
1: They're only allowed to do it once during the match.
0: Come on, guys, come on.
1: Give them something to work with here. But this is it, baby. That's what Andy has chosen. They can only use it one time. It can be triggered by a Frio goal, so it won't be played. I mean, they have to get a goal, for it to be played. But I'm thinking, sorry.
0: What about I email them and say, how about a bit of King and Country? Maybe a little bit of Amy Grant, maybe they can change it up a little bit,
1: What do you reckon? What are you going to pitch as your better song?
0: Oh, maybe King and Country Miracle.
1: Oh, we need a miracle.
0: We need a miracle.
1: What about like a bit of I don't know, like a bit of this?
0: That could help.
1: I mean, that could get them somewhere.
0: Come on, bring it. Bring everyone at the MCG to their knees in worship. That'd be nice. And while everyone's worshipping, Dockers are scoring goals. They're kicking goals.
1: So, yeah.
0: They're taking high marks.
1: I mean, otherwise
0: they're doing hand passes.
1: You can go with this one. This is for King and Country. I mean, this would get the crowd going.
0: This would get them going.
1: You're
0: going
1: to vote for that instead?
0: Come on.
1: I mean,
0: look,
1: so
0: I'll have to send an email, Phil.
1: You better get on it.
0: They'll listen to me.
1: You better get on it. They're pretty busy this week. They've got a big lot, but they're behind closed doors today, so you might have a captive audience.
0: Look, Phil, like I said, it's the Aussie way. I don't care if I win or lose, as long as I get a couple in.
1: Great.
0: And if I just see a high mark from one of the Dockers on Saturday.
1: Do you?
0: I'll take that as my win.
1: Will you?
0: Don't you love a high mark?
1: Well, I'm glad that you set yourself a low bar because you're not going to win. But
0: don't you love, Phil, when they jump up on each other's backs and take the high mark? It's pretty spectacular. It's, to me, one of the most exciting parts about AFL.
1: It looks dangerous to me.
0: It is dangerous.
1: All I can think of is, well, that poor guy who's being stood on, like it's normally the other team, and I don't feel like that's nice.
0: It's actually called taking one for the team, Phil. Taking one for the code.
1: Or for the code. No, look, anyway, I feel that because you're such a big fan, I'm going to write you your own quiz and we'll test Andy.
0: Bring it.
1: Later on. Are you up for that?
0: Well, yeah, I know the team song now. Not that I agree with
1: you
0: it.
1: You know what Wharfie time
0: is. I'm going to be working towards changing that song, but at least I know it now.
1: You go.
0: Wharfie time.
1: Step one, if you want to help Andy out with some ideas or me out with some good questions to ask young Andy, the biggest fan of the Frio Dockers.
0: The newest fan too. I should get an award for that.
1: I'm sure they give awards to people who just stepped in the day before the grand final. Oh, dear. Hey, next up, we're writing our own song, which we need help with. If you've got ideas for our song for Adelaide, give us a buzz. That's up next on Rise and Shine.
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0: Jesus is coming back.
1: And that is Forrest Frank and Josiah Queen singing it together. Jesus is coming back soon. You're on Rise and Shine with Phil and Andy.
2: Talking of singing it together, you know, there's great duos across, and we have a lot of them here on Rise and Shine. But Forrest Frank and Josiah, I mean, they do it so well.
1: They do. Look, there's been some great duos throughout history,
2: yeah,
1: Phil.
2: Yeah.
1: First ones that come to mind for me, Paul and Silas in the prison.
2: Yes.
1: The first great Christian duo ever.
2: Oh.
1: Talk about having an impact.
2: Yeah, look, that's actually, when you start causing earthquakes, that's pretty impressive.
1: And being under-resourced.
2: They didn't even have a guitar.
1: No sound equipment, no music equipment. As I said, no guitar, no microphone, no smoke machine.
2: No lights.
1: How did they do it, Phil?
2: Well, can you even do it without a smoke machine? Is that even possible?
1: Well, they prove that you can. Yeah, you can. Go, boys.
2: Okay, that might be a hint for us.
1: Mm-hmm.
2: But you can, and they managed to get the whole, all of the prisoners were listening to them. So it was amplified.
1: Pretty awesome.
2: Down through those dungeons. Well, we have much better resources here at Vision.
1: We do.
2: We don't have a smoke machine.
1: No.
2: But
1: well,
2: we have got
1: maybe
2: one.
1: We just need to order one.
2: By Friday. Because we've been writing songs for our Vision towns, places like Geraldton.
3: Love you, Jero.
1: Yes, Jero.
2: Yes, we love you, Jero.
1: We do.
2: We love Bundy.
3: Love you, Bundy.
1: We loved it enough to sing about it.
2: We love you, Bernie.
1: Bernie.
2: We love you, Tamworth.
3: Love you, Tamworth.
1: So much love, Phil.
3: Love you,
2: Do you remember it?
1: Sapphire City.
2: Look, the beginning of the song is all the same, but it does diverse after that.
1: But it's a different city every time.
2: It's a different time and different things to celebrate. Well, Nev earlier in the week gave us this challenge.
4: Yes, I've been listening to you guys, and you've been doing amazing with all the different places. And I thought, well, what about us, little Adelaide?
2: Oh, yeah, there's nothing little about Adelaide.
1: No,
2: grand Adelaide,
1: it's big.
2: It's big. And we want to write a song for Adelaide by tomorrow.
1: Not just write, but sing, Phil.
2: We have to perform it tomorrow.
1: I'm going to belt it out.
2: So we do need your help. What needs to be in the song? Honestly, it has to be written kind of today or early tomorrow morning. Mark, you've got some ideas?
5: Plenty of icons in Melbourne. There's the pigs in Rundle Mall, the big shiny balls that are in outside what was John Martin's, the Christmas pageant, where the police brag to the rest of the world that they can control a crowd of 300,000 people with a blue line and nobody goes over the blue line.
1: Oh. Yep.
5: Yes, amazing. And, of course, our favourite was taking our children up to either the Mount Lofty lookout or the Eagle on the Hill, and the lights of Adelaide actually sparkle.
2: Oh, I like that. That could
5: really
2: go on a song.
5: Yes, because Colonel Light featured in the sort of founding of Adelaide, and I wonder whether that's why the lights sparkle. I don't know.
1: Love it.
2: Take me back. Initially, you said something about pigs, and I've written it down, and I need to know what that is.
1: Yeah, what are they doing?
5: Well, there's bronze pigs in Rundle Mall, and I don't know whether Adelaide was known for its pigs, but they certainly had a very large pig market back in the day.
2: Okay.
5: And they're foraging out of big bins, walking along, I think it's three from memory, but yes, quite a wonderful thing. And a lot of children get placed on the back and photographs for that sort of thing.
2: Of bronze pigs, not real pigs.
5: And they're life-size pigs.
2: Okay, so we've got bronze pigs, giant balls in the mall.
5: Yes, two
1: shiny balls. I think the words were shiny balls.
5: Shiny. They're really shiny.
2: Shiny.
5: Mm-hmm. One stands on top of the other. They fall 15 or 20 feet or old lady.
2: 20 feet?
5: High.
1: Massive.
5: Well, I don't know what it is in meters. I can't remember.
2: No, that's okay.
5: Cool. They'd have a name, but
1: shiny balls is okay. We'll pay shiny balls.
2: We'll have to think. Anyway, look, it's all good ideas at the moment. So it's kind of like a brain dump. And Mark, you've been part of it. So thank you. This is wonderful.
1: Legend.
2: Wonderful intel.
1: Legend, mate.
2: Thanks for jumping on in with us.
5: No problem. I love your show.
1: Oh, thank you, brother.
2: Thank you, Mark.
1: Well, there's ideas coming in. And thank you to everyone who's texted us, Phil. In fact, I've been inundated with ideas. I've got too many words, not enough space in the song. Ideas such as this, on the buses. Someone said the buses are good.
2: Okay.
1: You know, like the Flinders Rangers.
2: Yes.
1: The wildflowers.
2: Okay.
1: They're going to get a mention.
2: That. Yeah.
1: I've also got friendly people. No frost in the morning because it's near the coast, which is awesome.
2: Okay.
1: The Christmas pageant, which apparently has hundreds of thousands of people attending it.
2: Oh, really?
1: Eagle on the Hill.
2: Yes.
1: The sparkling
2: eagle.
1: Yes, an eagle on the hill. I guess it's a statue or something.
2: Is that true?
1: The sparkling Adelaide lights. Of course, the city of churches. That has to be included in the song. And the part I love, Phil, Hooksy was from Adelaide. David Hooks, the great left-handed batsman. Wait for it, Phil. He scored 100 runs.
2: Sure.
1: Off 34 balls. Hooksy.
2: Yeah.
1: Okay. He's getting a mention.
2: Well, I don't know.
1: Any city that can produce a Hooksy, Phil.
2: I'm not really sure about
1: that. It's my kind of city.
2: There's a lot of famous people, though. And look, we are hearing about Radelaide. Guy Sebastian is from there.
1: Well, let's stop there, Phil. Leighton Has he Hewitt. Ever scored 100 runs off 34 balls,
2: well, I'd
1: Guy?
2: Say Leighton Hewitt.
1: Oh, no, go back to Guy.
2: Guy Sebastian has probably done bigger and more had more international impact.
1: Not on the pitch. Hitting the cherry with the willow. No,
2: we know you're such a sport fan. Mm-hmm, anyway, I think it's controversial just including one person when there's so many obviously talented people
1: Let's
2: coming
1: bring that out. Controversy.
2: Anyway, get involved. 1-800-316-316. Tomorrow's the day. So after that, it's too late.
1: Can't wait.
2: The song will be written and sung.
1: I'm pumped now.
2: We're heading
1: I'm good to go right now.
2: Are you?
1: Yes.
2: Headlines now. Mission Vision next.
6: In stories making news, Qantas does not expect any disruption to customers as a result of planned strikes by ground services workers. QantasLink and Qantas Freight staff will walk off the job at Sydney, Brisbane, Adelaide and Perth airports amid a pay dispute. France, the United Kingdom and the European Union have thrown their support behind Australia's push to strengthen AI regulations. The federal government is working on a digital duty of care bill, which would allow people to opt out of algorithms which determine a social media feed. A 65-year-old Melbourne man has been arrested during a joint counter-terrorism operation. Officers will allege the man, an Australian citizen living in Carlton, was a member of ISIS, engaging in online propaganda. Sport and Brisbane will go to the AFL Appeal Board this afternoon to try and have Lachie Neale's one-match suspension overturned. The tribunal met for several hours on Tuesday, upholding the ban that, as things stand, will keep Neale out of the grand final. That's the news and sport headlines. I'm Tracy Weir. More details soon.
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0: Careful.
1: Smoke machines right now, Phil. I want a smoke machine.
0: If you can get us a smoke machine that, well, won't blow up the studio.
1: I see a light in the smoke. That's what I want to see.
0: And if you just tuned in, it's because we're singing a song tomorrow. Mm-hmm. And we've just realised that mostly churches include smoke machines, but we've never sung with one.
1: We need one.
0: And so Andy's now on the hunt for a smoke machine. I'm concerned about OH&S. I feel like we'll have people running from all over the place.
1: Just don't tell anyone, Phil. No one's listening.
0: Only our closest million friends. Anyway, right now.
2: Agent, your mission is simple. Decode the clues, find the town, and complete the objective. This is Mission Vision.
0: That's right, and he sounds concerned because he is. We've lost a vision location. It's very serious.
1: It is very serious, Phil.
0: It's this fella's fault. Chewbacca.
1: Chewie.
0: We cleaned him and then we sent him out as a vision with a little vision shirt on.
1: He'd look good in a vision shirt.
0: A vision hat. And
1: let's just hold that thought. I think he'd look a bit underdressed in a vision shirt. Because you can't have a shirt without pants.
0: We were going to put pants on him.
1: That raises some questions, actually. So I think some vision shorts.
0: Maybe overalls. He would suit overalls.
1: Yeah, but I think it might hold him back a little bit. He needs to run.
0: He needs to
1: be
0: held
1: free.
0: Back.
1: He might sweat a bit too in those overalls and get it even more smelly.
0: And if you don't know who Chewbacca is, you should watch Star Wars.
1: Yes.
0: Like, I don't recommend many movies, but that you should watch Star Wars. Everyone should watch Star Wars.
1: He is an amazing creature, Phil, because not only was he a Wookiee that could make noise. Yes, he could fly the Millennial Falcon.
0: That's pretty impressive.
1: Like, how many creatures can actually fly a Millennial Falcon?
0: A dog sort of a creature walking around that could fly, and he seems smarter than his boss.
1: Mm-hmm.
0: So, I mean,
1: there have been other animals in spacecraft, like Mr. Bigglesworth. That Dr. Evil used to carry around in the Austin Powers franchise. But Mr. Bigglesworth didn't fly. He just sort of was there.
0: Yeah.
1: Just observing.
0: Right, okay.
1: Chewie, he's hands on.
0: He is.
1: He's flying that beast.
0: He's shooting people.
1: Mm-hmm.
0: And again.
1: They're doing hyperspace. Yeah, they're shooting Darth Vader's,
0: whatever they're called, the henchmeny people.
1: But anyway, so long story cut short, Phil, Chewie has taken a transmitter out of a town. We need to find the town to put the transmitter back. Of course, there is a silver lining to this cloud. We get to learn about another vision town.
0: Which we know.
1: Somewhere in Australia.
0: We do. And it's cool that we're all across the country. Well, this place that we're missing right now began as a copper mining town. And it has about 4,000 people living there.
1: Currently.
0: But, do you want the but?
1: Yeah.
0: I cover a huge amount of surrounding country.
1: Ooh.
0: Does that help?
1: Well, not really, but it's interesting.
0: It's interesting.
1: Copper mining is interesting because copper's worth so much now.
0: Mm, so not gold. We normally hear about gold. If you know somewhere in Australia where copper is king or was king, began as, and the population about that 4,000 mark, but actually is in a big area.
1: Spread out.
0: Give us a buzz. 1-800-316-316 for Mission Vision.
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5: Walking around a cemetery can be a fascinating experience. Mind you, I wouldn't recommend it if you're feeling a bit down. Cemeteries are generally not the place to go if you want an emotional lift. Of course, the common feature of most headstones is the way they show the deceased person's age. Sometimes it's actually stated, but more often than not, they simply show the year the person was born and the year they died. In between those years, there's a simple dash. Now, how important is that dash? It's everything, because it represents what the person did with their life, the people they influenced, the journeys they made, the goals they set and achieved. Someone has said, it matters not how much we own, the cars, the house, the cash. What matters is how we live and love and how we spend our dash. When writing to the Ephesian church, Paul said, "For we are God's workmanship, created in Christ Jesus to do good works, which God prepared in advance for us to do." As God's children, we're designed to live our lives between birth and death with meaning, purpose, and resolve. Make the most

0: of your dash today. In fact, live and love every day as though you believe it could be your last. One day you'll be spot on. I'm Graham Agnew.
1: Across Australia, this is Rise and Shine on Vision.

0: That is Citizen Way. Nothing could ever separate us. You're in Rise and Shine with Fel and Andy.
1: Agent, your mission is simple. Decode the clues, find the town, and complete the objective. This is Mission Vision.
2: That's right. We've lost a vision location, and all we've got is a few clues dropped by our favourite Star Wars. Well, one of them, R2-D2.
0: He's one of my favourites.
2: I do love him.
0: He's reliable.
2: I like that he can kind of fly. I feel like a modern version of him would rock.
0: Well, guess what, Phil? AI is going to make you one. I'm going to get an AI dog once the technology is capable of it. It's going to be so cool.
2: And he's pitching for that one. But this is where we've lost a vision location. And all we've got is a couple of clues. These are the clues. Began as a copper mining town. And population about 4,000 people, but it covers a big amount of area. There you go. So, Jenny, you're on the line. What do you think?
3: Queenstown, Tasmania.
2: Oh, I love it.
0: Queenstown, Tasmania.
2: Is it similar to Queenstown in New Zealand? Like, is it hilly and snowy and just stunning?
0: And beautiful.
3: It's hilly and it would be snowy and it is stunning.
0: Really? Yes. I need to go there.
2: Yeah. And copper. Do they mine copper?
3: Well, they used to. And the hills, the vegetation on the hills went. And it's now that the copper, I think it's finished. They might be going to open it again. Now that the vegetation is starting to grow back, it doesn't have the same reminiscence as people have in the past.
2: Okay.
3: They've come to Queenstown because of the hills, the barren hills.
0: Oh, they were barren because of the copper mining.
2: They liked the barren hills.
0: So, one question. Are the hills alive with the sound?
3: With the sound of Susie.
0: Are they?
2: Oh, I'm so sorry, Jenny. How can that be wrong? It just sounds stunning. Thank you for having a go, though, this morning.
3: Thank you, guys.
2: Thanks, Jenny.
0: See ya.
2: Well, that means the town's going to stay lost until tomorrow.
0: Isn't that a great thought? I'd love to go to Queenstown.
2: I want to go.
0: She sowed a seed there.
2: You did. Well done, Jenny. See, this is a good game just because we get to learn about vision locations.
0: And just learn about Australia in general.
2: So beautiful. Next up, I have been loving learning about the football. And we're going to chat to football great Sean Hart.
0: Oh, I think it's like me then.
2: No.
0: Because there has been an idea floated, Phil, that you're going to quiz me about my new team.
2: I am going to quiz you.
0: That's coming up later in the show, is it?
2: Oh, yeah. I've got to get it ready. But Sean Hart. Mm-hmm. We'll ask him about the heart or the mindset of how you can prepare for the big day over the weekend. That's up next.
0: Sounds good.
2: Your Rise and Shine.

0: Jared Mark Goliath. Now, it is coming up to the AFL Grand Final. We are all over it here. On Rise and Shine. And
1: all the deets.
0: Look, it's always good to talk to a former player, Phil, who understands the pressure of what it means to go into a game like this. Sean Hart was a former Brisbane Lions player, played 273 games of first grade AFL, won the Norm Smith Medal,
1: which
0: is the best and fairest on a grand final day, and had the, you know, I mean, what a joy for a player to win three premiership grand finals in the AFL. But Sean, I'm just wondering about the pressure of going into a big game like a grand final. What's it like, mate?
2: I'd be really interested, Andrew, to see what the Fremantle team are doing over there, because it's their first, a lot of those players, their first experience of this pressure and this week and what it's all about. And you know, the Brisbane team and club would be very, very trained to do this, having been in the last three and this being their fourth in a row. So they'd be ready. But I think a lot of it would be recovery, and they'd be in the hot and colds and all sorts of recovery methods. There'd be a lot of team meetings around their just reinforcing game plan and also studying opposition and getting ready for what comes there, starting to try to work out. That's why the Lachie Neale one is interesting, because trying to work out the team structure and who's playing on certain players and different roles and that. So they'd be just working through that. Line coaches would be getting players ready in there, whether they be backs, mids or forwards, just according to what the plan is for the weekend and the opposition. Doing the finishing touches and recovering, I think, is their main focus.
1: So good, Sean. And look, I know Brisbane are now heading to Melbourne, I think later on today, so they'll now then be in really in the pressure cooker. Tell me, I imagine it's a mental game. I can only think back to primary school sport, but mental had a big part to play there. But in this moment, is being a Christian an advantage because it helps you with that mental side of sport?
2: Well, it certainly helped me when I came to faith. I realised how much pressure you carry when your identity is fully in your sport and in winning and losing, ultimately, and performance. And so that's been the greatest revelation and transformation in my life, no doubt about it. Come to the reality that there is far less pressure. There's still pressure, but there's far less pressure on someone when they know that their identity is not stuck in whether they win or lose, whether their performance is strong or not. I'm convinced that helped me perform when it really mattered in the big games, in finals. I knew that I was just one part of the team and that all I needed to do was perform my role. And if I could do that, I could contribute to the team being able to hopefully win on grand final day. And I think that's all you can really do. And when you come to that reality that that's the identity you carry in terms of just contributing your best towards the bigger picture and having that kingdom mindset, I think there's no doubt it makes you a better athlete and a more successful person.
0: Yeah, it's interesting, Sean. There was a surfer in the 80s who won the Pipeline Masters, which is one of the most prestigious surfing events in the world. Joe Buran, I think his name was. And he said when he won it and the crowd cheered and he got the award and everything and then the beach started to empty, he had this really empty feeling because his whole life he'd wanted to win the Pipeline Masters. And then he won it and he had this real feeling of emptiness. I think he found faith later as well. Did you find a little bit of that as well once you won the grand final and you realised, okay, this is good, but it's not the most satisfying, all-fulfilling thing in your life?
2: Oh, without a doubt, without a doubt. Again, it's easier to say that when you've been in grand finals and won them. So other people might say, well, that's an easy thing to do. But I really do think that the reality is as soon as you've won and a few weeks after, that sort of thing, and you do carry it. You know, you carry the notoriety for life and that, and that's probably why I'm getting interviewed this morning, funny enough. But the reality is that life moves on very quickly, and the reality is that the success you have is momentary and temporary, and the reality is that life goes on. You've got work to do, and I know for myself, my career finished shortly after losing grand final in 2004, and all of a sudden you're into what I'd regard as the real world and the pressure world that most people live in, and so it's quickly forgotten and it becomes just very much a temporary thing, and they do say that that winning does fade, and it actually does. It's just a I think a worldly concept, but I tell you what never fades, and that's the Word of God and Jesus and our relationship with Him, and that's the light and the hope of what we live for. And I'm so thankful that regardless of whether I was going to win or lose in grand finals or even make grand finals, that I came to know who I was truly, whose I was truly, and that under the highest pressure. That God helped me perform and contribute on in finals and be part of something bigger than myself and successful.
1: Oh. Amen. Sean.
0: Good answer.
1: That is the best possible answer. Mm. And it's so relevant. Hey, like, I love it because if you're a kid out there today or if you are an adult and you're like, oh, that's that identity in Christ is available to all. So, Sean, thank you. For coming, that's the true win. I love it.
0: Yeah, and we love talking to you, mate, not just because you're a former champion, because you're just a champion of a bloke, just a champion human being and a great Christian. So, yeah, thank you so much, Sean, again, for joining us today on Rise and Shine.
2: My pleasure, guys. Good on you.
1: Thank you, Sean Hart.
0: I think we need to explore the mindset of the Freo players tomorrow with Sean Phil because, I mean, imagine the pressure being in Melbourne. It's an AFL city. Tomorrow, a public holiday. The hype.
1: Yeah.
0: It's going to be tough for my team to handle that pressure and actually deliver on Saturday.
1: Especially now that we know that their theme song has the word hell in it.
0: Yeah, not a good start
1: today.
0: That needs to be replaced with a bit of King Country, I feel.
1: Yeah, that's right. So we're pitching for this song to take its place.
0: Yes.
1: Because that's literally what would happen for them to win. It would be a miracle.
0: I think it will be. But as long as there's a couple of high marks, I'll be happy. I love the high mark.
1: I'm sure there's lots of Freo fans listening. And yes, I'm sure it doesn't just take a miracle. I'm sure they're very, very good. Hey, we're heading up to the...

0: Coming up today on 2020.
1: Coming up today on 2020, we'll open our talkback lines as we ask if diets alone can compete with our love affair with food. We'll talk about Christians moving out of boot camp and into battle, and we'll preview the upcoming March for Babies in Melbourne. That's ahead on 2020.
0: Vision National News. 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
2: In this bulletin, the Prime Minister to address the UN and a plea from Mission Australia. With more, I'm Tracy Weir. Prime Minister Anthony Albanese has confirmed a government website was infiltrated by an AI agent. OpenAI hacked the Medicare statistics reporting portal in June, with the Australian government only just learning about the breach. No sensitive or personal information is believed to have been exposed. The Australian Signals Directorate is investigating. Meantime, the Prime Minister will use an address in New York to declare the rules-based world order is no longer working. In a major foreign policy address, the Prime Minister will argue that the assumptions underpinning the global system since the end of the Cold War are being tested. The Sydney Morning Herald reports the PM will say that middle powers such as Australia should build new partnerships while defending the rules that remain essential. Mission Australia has urged the government to act on youth justice evidence rather than stalling with further inquiries. The charity says decades of research already show how to support at-risk children and keep communities safe. Mission Australia's Marion Bennett says there's no reason to delay reform.
3: Spending more money and more time deferring the problem, kicking the can down the road by another inquiry is really not necessary. We know what works, we just need to get on and do it.
2: The organisation wants the government to invest in early intervention by shifting funding toward community-led diversion programs, mental health support and housing initiatives. The gap to Aldi as Australia's most affordable supermarket has narrowed significantly over the past 3 months. Choice's quarterly grocery basket research has found all four of the major retailers experienced price increases since June. Editorial director Mark Sorels says the German chain's lead has shrunk to just 85 cents on their test shop.
4: The gap is a bit tighter than normal, but yep, Aldi still comes out on top. Number two, Woolies. Number three, Coles. And coming in at a pretty distant last is IGA.
2: The release of the survey comes as the Reserve Bank looks likely to pass on its fourth interest rate hike of the year at its board meeting next week. Egyptian-born pastor and evangelist Michael Youssef says the world is experiencing unprecedented turmoil, and he's urging Western Christians not to hide in their church pews. He's challenged them to go into what he called wolves' territories with the good news of Christ. Pastor Youssef was speaking at the Awake Houston event, which prayed for a third great awakening in America. He identified the domination of global scene by Islamists as the primary threat facing the world. New research suggests religious education in Britain benefits the faith of non-Christians more than that of believers. The survey for the Institute for the Impact of Faith in Life found that while a third of Christians said RE made them think more positively about their own faith, almost half of non-Christians said the same. Non-Christians also wanted RE to include greater engagement with faith communities. That's the latest news. Sport is next.
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2: To sport, and in the AFL, Fremantle has received approval to use Wharfie time in Saturday's grand final. The Dockers can only use it after one of their own goals and only use it once. After goal songs have also been approved. And Knights players are praising coach Justin Holbrook for giving them belief as they embark on a fairy tale run through to the NRL finals. And Wallabies coach Les Kiss is expected to move superstar Joseph Suaalii to the wing for Sunday's test against the Springboks in Perth. That's the latest Vision National News. I'm Tracy Weir.
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2: Time now for a look at the weather. A trough over inland WA is bringing thunderstorms over the south. A weak trough is causing storms over inland northeast New South Wales. High pressure is driving some showers and some gusty winds along the eastern Queensland region while keeping elsewhere mainly dry. The capital city forecast today, Sydney expecting a mostly sunny day, a top of 24. Melbourne mostly sunny and 26 today. Brisbane expecting clearing showers and a top of 25 degrees. In Perth, mostly sunny, a top of 22. Adelaide, a mostly cloudy day and 26 today. Canberra, sunny and 25. Hobart, mostly sunny and a top of 22. And in Darwin, sunny and warm, 34 degrees. 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
1: Good morning all across Australia, especially our Queensland listeners. I want to highlight a town in Queensland. It's called Charleville. Charleville is the largest town in southwest Queensland, and it's about 750 k's west of Brisbane. I've been through Charleville a couple of times. Beautiful town, as all country towns are. You know the great thing about modern Australian country towns, Phil? You can always get a good coffee.
2: Oh, I thought you were going to say pie.
1: Well, and usually a pint of bakery, but I guarantee a good coffee, because everyone has been to the city for study or work or whatever. They've moved back to the town of origin, and they've started a really cool cafe.
2: Oh, I love
1: that. And you will get a good coffee, I reckon, in just about every country town in Australia. Now, I love the name origin of this town.
2: Okay.
1: Phil, you'll love this too. It's named after Charleville in County Cork, Ireland.
2: Oh, the Irish there.
1: You got to love a town with some Irish roots, Phil.
2: Yes, I do.
1: So, good morning, Charleville. Weather today in Charleville, very pleasant, I would say, Phil. Got down to 17 earlier this morning. Currently sitting at 18 degrees. We'll reach a high of 31 degrees. And what makes Charleville even better, and I suspect there is a good bakery in town with a great pie, as well as good coffee, is that on 87.6 FM, everyone in that town can hear Vision 24/7.
2: And a verse for you, Andy. This is actually, especially for Andy, I'm in Proverbs. I encourage you, you can read a proverb that matches up with the day. So we're the 24th of September. Proverbs 24 has a verse that just, I thought, this is Andy's own verse.
1: Well, let's just stop there. This could go so many ways now, Phil. I'm really excited.
2: Are you riveted?
1: I'm keen.
2: You're excited.
1: Where are we going
2: here? It starts with
1: Proverbs 31.
2: Proverbs 24, verse 13. Mm-hmm. My child, eat honey.
1: Oh,
2: for
1: yes.
2: It is good, and the honeycomb is sweet to the taste. In the same way, wisdom is sweet to your soul. If you find it, you will have a bright future, and your hopes will not be cut short.
1: Love it.
2: I don't know. Did Andy write this?
1: I didn't write it. But I believe it.
2: He loves his honey.
1: I receive it. There is honey in our tea right now.
2: There surely is.
1: Thanks to one of our listeners,
2: Deb
1: sent us some bush honey.
2: It's so good.
1: It's so good, Deb. We're loving it.
2: It's thick.
1: My only thought this morning was, this is going to run out one day, and I just had to dismiss that thought and focus on the now. Enjoy the present.
2: Don't think about it. It will never run out. That's what we're calling it in Jesus' name.
1: A miracle honey.
2: Proverbs 24:13. If you're wondering what to have on that toast, eat honey. It's biblical. Next up, we're going to check out the book of Genesis. Dust off those Bibles. We'll be heading there next. You're on Rise and Shine.

0: And that is Kane, Living Water. What a great song. You're on Rise and Shine with Fel and Andy.
1: And we are jumping into our Bible study. Dust off those Bibles.
0: Oh, yeah.
1: No dusty Bibles around here. We use our Bibles to feed our faith.
0: Yes, and look, Phil does have the paper Bible. I've got the digital Bible here on my iPad. It's tough to get dust on your iPad. I guess you can have it on the front screen there.
1: Yeah.
0: But we've been in the book of Genesis, if you're new to this. We're currently in chapter 35.
1: Yeah.
0: And there's just one part, Phil, at the end of this chapter I really want to highlight. Hmm. It's almost an obscure part of the story.
1: Yeah, small.
0: But it's an important part.
1: Yeah.
0: And it basically says, you know, Jacob comes home. His dad Isaac is there. And in verse 28, we are, the days of Isaac were 180 years.
1: Mm-hmm.
0: That's a solid innings there, Phil.
1: Not bad, is it?
0: Yeah. And Isaac at 180 breathes his last and he dies and he's gathered to his people, being old and full of days. And his sons Esau and Jacob buried him. And, you know, I just want to remember here and highlight the fact that, you know, again, Jacob wasn't perfect. Esau definitely wasn't perfect. The New Testament says he was an immoral man. And we all know Jacob had his faults as well. But these guys, they honored their dad at his death. They took the time to bury him, to mourn his death. And it's just part of Bible culture, isn't it, Fel, that we have to honour our parents, our mum and our dad.
1: Yeah, well, that's the first promise that we hear from one of the laws in the Bible. But I thought it was interesting when I read this as we're kind of working through it, that I really believe that God had kept this moment for Isaac, because we know that there had been this moment when he had, so if we go back in the story, we've got Esau and Jacob when they were younger, and Esau, Isaac at that point, their dad, he's feeling like he's about to die at that moment.
0: Yeah.
1: And this is many, many years, like we're talking decades later, it's more than 10 years, like it's a long time, but at that moment he thought he was going to die, so he was blessing his son, thinking I'm passing on right now.
0: Mm.
1: And then there's this friction between them, Esau and Jacob. They separate. They send Jacob away. Jacob goes away. He marries two wives, and then he's got concubines. He has a bunch of sons.
0: Just a couple of concubines.
1: And he makes a lot. Like, it's a lot, because we know he worked for 7 years for each of those wives, 14 years plus.
0: Must be at least 20.
1: So there's been a fair amount of time. Then he's travelled slowly back. Like, Jacob hasn't rushed back. He's taken time. He's built houses on the way. So he's eventually got back. I really believe that God was keeping it for that moment, kept him alive so he could see his son and his sons together in the promised land again.
0: Yeah, you're right. I mean, God blessed him there. And again, going back to the honouring of your mum and your dad, like even in Ephesians chapter 6, verse 2, Paul said, honour your father and mother, which is the first commandment with a promise. And the promise, of course, is that we will live long in the land. And we need to remember this as Christians, that, you know, I think our modern society, there's a real push towards, not in the Christian world so much, but the non-Christian world, towards dishonouring your parents, dismissing parents. There's stories of kids just cutting their parents off.
1: Mm-hmm.
0: And here's the deal. The Bible doesn't say honour your parents if they're perfect.
1: No.
0: You know, there are no perfect parents.
1: True.
0: All the commandments, the Ten Commandments, you know, thou shalt not murder, thou shalt not kill, thou shalt not commit adultery. There isn't an exit clause in any of those, unless they're a bad person or unless they're a bad spouse, you've got an excuse. There's no excuse for these things. And even our mum and dad, look, my mum and dad were not perfect. My dad wasn't perfect. He was probably less perfect than my mum. But, you know, I still honour him. He's passed away now. I honour his memory. I talk about him to my kids. I talk about the good things he did.
1: Yeah.
0: And that's how I can honour my dad. Nice. And we all, as Christians, we have to honour our parents, even if they're not perfect. Now, that doesn't mean if you're in a situation which can be potentially dangerous or abusive that you make yourself vulnerable. You have boundaries. But within your boundaries, you can still honour and you can respect and you can forgive people and let go of offence. And I think that's what honour looks like. And I think you can judge a society, Phil, by how society treats its young and its old, because they're both vulnerable.
1: Mm-hmm.
0: And little kids can't defend themselves or protect themselves. Same as older people. You can be dismissive towards an older person and write them off. They can't really help themselves sometimes. But a godly heart, I think, honours and protects both the old and the young.
1: And we do see that here. Isaac, he's lived 180 years. Wow. And then he breathes his last. And yeah, I do love it. He's got his sons there. They bury him. They honour him. Mm. And then they're going to separate again. And Esau's actually going to move away from the promised land and live elsewhere. We see the separating at that moment, which is part of what had to happen because we know that it was Jacob who's going to inherit the promised land.
0: Yeah. And just one final story about this. So years ago, I heard a guy preaching. He had a really bad lung disease. I think he got asbestos poisoning. He was just getting really unhealthy. He couldn't stand up in the shower, had to sit on a chair. He was asking God to heal him. Mm. He was a pastor, couldn't get healed. Finally, one day, he read this verse. He said, God, I honored my mum and dad my whole life. Nice. You said in your word, if I honor my mum and dad, I'll live long in the land. I don't want to die young, God. Mm. I ask you to heal me. That verse and that prayer gave him the faith to believe. And you know what? God healed him.
1: Wow.
0: Completely healed his lungs because he stood on a promise from God that if we honor our mum and dad, we can live long in the land. And that is the promise to all of us. So I encourage everyone listening to say, honor your mum and your dad because there is a promise of long life there and it just brings peace and blessing to your life.
1: Amazing. Well, there you go. If you're just wondering, you just tuned in, that's Genesis 35. And I'm going to suggest 36 as well as we started to look at then that separating of the lives. Next up, next tomorrow, we'll jump into Genesis 37, which is where we meet a guy called Joseph.
0: Oh,
1: he's kind of a big deal.
0: I love him.
1: Like, honestly, his life, there is so much to learn from. So we will be heading there next. Next up, though, there's been a bit of this. Well, look, that's not just my house. I feel like the Bible, more than you think.
0: Mm-hmm.
1: And we're discovering it thanks to one of our Bible sounds, a game that we play, and we'll head there next on Rise and Shine.
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0: That was John Rennick singing it like no one else can. You're on Rise and Shine with Fel and Andy.
1: And look, we play a lot of games during Rise and Shine. One of the games that moved a few months ago now was our Bible story sound off. We go back in a time machine, we suck up a sound, and you have to try and match the sound to the story.
0: Sounds so easy, Fel.
1: Look, it is, and it's been fantastic. Our latest of those sounds, I'm going to play for you because I think, you know, sometimes we get a guess which is just so good and it brings us to the other parts of the Bible. So this is the sound that we were trying to match. And so you can clearly and it was the sound of snoring there from, well, a guy in the Bible who fell asleep. And it's made us think that there's actually a lot of people in the Bible who we see fall asleep.
0: Well, there's lots of references to sleep in the Bible, isn't there, Fel? Like, you tell me what comes to mind when I say, oh, someone in the Bible sleeping. Who do you think of?
1: Well, I think, well, actually, you know what? Instead of me, let's go to Leo. This is young Leo. Leo, tell us how old you are and what you think.
2: 9.
1: Oh,
0: wow. Leo. What's the answer, Leo?
2: So I was referring this to when Jesus comes to saw him in Matthew 8:23.
0: Yeah.
2: Then Jesus went on a boat with the disciples. Jesus fell asleep on the boat, and then there was a storm, and the disciples went to wake Jesus up.
1: Oh, wow. Good story. Leo. Mm. Isn't it amazing that Jesus could fall asleep on a boat in the storm, don't you reckon?
2: Yeah, I know.
1: I know.
0: And that sound could be that story
1: totally,
0: easily.
1: This could be Jesus. Do you reckon he was a snorer?
2: Yeah.
0: Is your dad a snorer?
2: I think I'm a snorer as well, just quietly.
1: I know. The men in my house are a snorer too, Leo.
0: You're a champion, Leo. That's not the answer today, mate, but thank you for calling.
1: Oh, I'm so sorry.
2: Thank you. Thanks, thank you, Leo, for letting me have a go.
1: We love it.
2: Bye.
0: How cute is that kid,
1: Leo,
0: Fel?
1: Leo! You look, are just...
0: Now, before we got Leo there, I asked you that, Fel, give me some stories from the Bible.
1: Okay, well, look, okay, so we know Peter was snoring, well, he was sleeping so soundly that an angel in prison had to come and whack him to wake him up. Like, that is next level, being able to sleep.
0: Yeah.
1: Don't you reckon?
0: Yeah, absolutely.
1: You got Jesus in... Jesus is snoring as he, well, we don't know if he's snoring, but we know he's sleeping in the boat in a storm.
0: Probably had a bit of a snore. I mean, Leo thinks he was snoring.
1: Well, I know in my family we have a snoring issue. Mm-hmm. My husband can sleep anywhere, but the Bible men, they seem to be very good sleepers.
0: I respect that Mary can sleep anywhere.
1: He can sleep anywhere.
0: When I was young, I used to sleep a lot, and I used to tell people I've got the gift of sleep.
1: Well, he has, in fact, so much so that we've been on a lot of planes in the last couple of years. Mm. My daughter, Millie, she's 14. Every time Murray falls asleep on a plane, she takes a photo and then she makes him into an Avenger.
0: Oh, I love
1: that.
0: She
1: draws over it. I have to post them. They are actually excellent. Mm-hmm. And she's now got, I reckon we're up to 7 Avengers that she has drawn because he falls asleep everywhere. Like, he just head back. He raw dogs it, is what we call it on a flight. He doesn't take anything to do. He just falls asleep.
0: Yeah, that's a gift.
1: How do you do that?
0: It's a gift, Fel.
1: You can't do it.
0: And you know what? Studies have proven that it is good for you to do that because sleep is like, you've just got to put so many hours in the sleep bank every day.
1: Yeah, right.
0: So for rest and refreshment purposes. Yeah. And so if you can just grab naps here and there on planes or in cars or wherever, it's very good for you.
1: Except if you can't sleep that at night. But he's a very good sleeper. Made me think, though, we've got great men sleeping in the Bible. Mm. And then we've got my husband, who can just sleep anywhere and through anything.
0: Well, it also means he's content, Fel. He's obviously happy,
1: nice,
0: happily married to you and loves the family he's in. And
1: he's feeling
0: so
1: safe.
0: So he's at rest, exactly.
1: Because, yeah, like...
0: Men are easily pleased, Fel, you know? If they're happy, they'll sleep well at night.
1: Is that right?
0: Yeah.
1: Okay.
0: Absolutely.
1: Well, if you have a heavy sleeper in your home, I want to hear about it. Like, let's where's the weirdest place that you've fallen asleep or someone you love has just been asleep?
0: Mm.
1: Like, have you got like a Eutychus guy, whatever his name is?
0: Eutychus.
1: In the Bible, this is him. He's falling asleep on a windowsill as Paul is preaching and he's fallen out the window. Have you done something, well, hopefully not that dramatic?
0: Ever seen a siesta? I once went to Brazil. My friend's got a few businesses there and it was lunchtime and we walked past. It was an office environment, an IT business.
1: Yeah.
0: They're all asleep on the floor.
1: Like,
0: I said, what's going on
1: there?
0: Are these people dying? He said, no, they're having siesta.
1: Let's bring that back.
0: Oh, it's awesome because they stay up till midnight and they have dinner with their family and they go home. They really enjoy life. So they need that 1 hour nap in the middle of the day. And I thought, this This is a good culture.
1: This is a place I like want to live. I want to. Well, get in touch this morning. 1-800-316-316. Weirdest places to sleep. We're looking for them. We're heading to the news headlines on the other side. Beat the toaster. You're on Rise and Shine.
3: In stories making news, the Prime Minister has confirmed a government website was infiltrated by an AI agent. Making the announcement from New York, Anthony Albanese said OpenAI hacked the Medicare statistics reporting portal in June, with the Australian government only just learning about the breach. The Australian Signals Directorate is investigating. A study has found almost half of Australians in their 20s are still living with their parents. That's up from 39% in 2001. The Household Income and Labour Dynamics in Australia survey shows people are more stressed out about housing and money. Overseas, a rope access worker has died after falling up to 10 metres at Rome's famed Colosseum. The Colosseum was closed to the public on Wednesday as a mark of respect for the 22-year-old worker. Italian police are investigating. And Aussie cricket stars Pat Cummins and Mitchell Starc have arrived in South Africa for the upcoming one-day test series. That's the news and sport headlines. More details soon.
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0: know? I mean, honey goes most with most things. Robin, you're on the line ready to play. What are you having for brekkie today?
1: Well, I've already had it.
0: Oh, good. What did you have?
1: I got up early, made some Anzac biscuits. I made a little porridge with a banana in it. Then I had some Anzac biscuits after that.
0: You're up to morning tea with a hot chocolate. Yeah. Well, your day, you're just halfway through the day already.
2: That's excellent.
0: Are your Anzac biscuits soft or hard?
1: About medium.
2: Okay,
0: that's very hard to do.
1: I had to dip them in the hot chocolate, though.
0: Oh, Robin.
2: Torturing us. Sounds amazing.
0: Very good. Very impressive.
2: How's your honey intake, Robin? Because a fella read a Bible verse earlier today saying that we have to eat honey. It's good.
0: It's good for the...
2: How's your honey intake?
1: Well, actually, you put honey in my Anzac biscuits. I didn't have golden syrup.
0: Mm-hmm.
1: So my honey intake, I could probably increase it some. But, yeah, I'm having it.
0: Okay, good to hear. It's on the way to wisdom in Proverbs. So as long as you've got wisdom, you're all good, which is what you need for this game, the game that stops the nation. You've got 1 minute. 10 questions. Andy's going to give you a letter.
2: I am. We are giving you the letter P for perfect today.
0: Oh, very nice. That's doable.
2: Okay.
0: Depending on the
2: question. And you know the drill. You've got 10 questions. You've got 60 seconds to answer 10 questions. And if you don't know the answer, say pass. We'll come back to it. And you can't use the same answer twice. Are you ready to play the game that stops a nation, Robin, for 60 seconds?
1: Yes.
2: Okay, here we go. A breed of dog.
0: Are you there?
1: Pass.
0: Yeah.
2: A dessert.
1: Pudding.
2: A type of vegetable.
0: Good.
1: Parsnip.
2: Great. An item found in an office.
1: Photocopier.
2: An item of clothing.
1: Pink coat.
2: I'm sorry?
1: A pink coat.
2: A popular band.
1: Pass.
2: Something at the zoo.
1: Porcupine.
2: Something kept in the fridge.
1: Oh, pudding. Oh,
2: a word. Yeah. Yeah, a
1: Nobody
2: word.
1: Had it.
2: A word ending in ing.
1: Running.
2: A body part.
1: Pass.
2: A breed of dog.
1: Pass.
0: Wow. Okay. A pug or a poodle?
2: Yes.
1: Oh, yeah.
2: Poodle came to mind.
1: Yeah.
2: Body part? Pelvis? Pectoral muscle? Palm? Yep.
0: Yeah. I loved photocopier. I thought that was a very good answer, Robin, for something in an office.
2: Very sharp.
0: Now, because it's not a pert sound. That was very good.
2: I was querying the item of clothing.
0: Pink.
2: Talk to me about that.
0: Pink
2: what
0: jacket.
2: Is that? Pink what?
0: Jacket.
1: That's it. Yeah, pink coat.
0: A pink coat.
2: Oh, okay. See,
0: it was. That would be okay.
2: It's a coat.
0: Well, it's
2: pink. It's not about the colour.
0: Well.
2: Let me give you some examples. Pajamas.
0: Oh, yes. Pink.
2: Poncho.
1: I don't think a pink coat did work.
2: Pants. I thought it was something I'd never heard of. I doubted myself. I'm sorry, everyone. I did doubt myself. I thought that's obviously an item of clothing I'm not aware of. So I ran with it.
0: Well, that's...
2: Popular band. Planet Shakers.
0: Oh, that's very Christian. I was thinking Pink Floyd, and I don't even know what they sing.
2: Well, Petra.
0: Petra, that's very Christian. Well done.
2: And then Pink
0: Much
2: Floyd,
0: more
2: yes.
0: in the Christian lane.
2: Something in the zoo, you nailed that. Porcupine, although I haven't seen many porcupines in zoos, but I'm sure there's one somewhere.
0: They have them.
2: Sure there's one somewhere out there.
0: I was
2: there.
0: Thinking pigs, and then I was like, do you see a lot of pigs in the zoo? You might. The right time.
2: Look, Robin, it was a word salad.
0: It was like
2: Kamala Harris giving an address at the UN. There was a lot of words there, a lot of options.
0: What?
2: But you did well. You did. She was famous for giving word salad speeches. Yeah, her speeches were all over the shop.
0: Okay. Well,
2: you know, God
0: Robin,
2: bless her.
0: You did great. And I just want to congratulate you for having brekkie and already making Anzac biscuits. You're the winner today.
2: Wouldn't we like one of those?
0: Yes.
1: Thank you.
2: Have you got a little carrier pigeon there you can send us a cookie with?
0: A drone?
2: That'd be nice.
0: Some sort of AI bot that can get in here in a hurry?
2: Maybe my AI dog.
1: I have a plane.
0: Yes.
2: Do you?
0: A plane.
2: Hello.
0: That's what we need.
1: Starts with P.
0: It's a metaphorical plane, isn't it, Robin? It's not the same.
1: Yes.
0: No, that's
2: good on you, Robin.
0: We love you. Thank you so much for playing. That's how it's done. Send us a text if you want to be next. 0447-488-316. Hey, next up, Pastor Prudy, we asked her to do a devotion.
2: That starts with P.
0: Next up, though, you'll never guess where she is.
2: Pastor Prudy in Paris.
0: Yes, she is.
2: It's all peace today.
0: There you go.
2: Pectoral muscle.
0: If you've ever wondered, can you do a devotion on a train?

0: In Paris.
1: Well, let's find out.
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5: Consider the words of Paul in Galatians chapter 2. He wrote, "I have been crucified with Christ. It is no longer I who live, but Christ lives in me. And the life which I now live in the flesh, I live by faith in the Son of God, who loved me and gave himself for me." When we remember that we belong to Christ, we become less controlled by pride, offense, and selfish desires. The day you put your faith in Christ is the day your old self died. Your old way of living apart from God is gone. The person who goes down in the waters of baptism is not the same person who comes up. You are a new creation in Christ. Of course, you must step into this identity on a daily basis. Paul said, "I die daily" in 1 Corinthians 15. And Jesus said in Luke 9, "Whoever wants to be my disciples must deny themselves and take up their cross daily." The key word in both verses is daily. There's great freedom in this daily death. Your performance is no longer a statement of your worth. Your ego is no longer on the line. Your reputation is no longer at risk. You're living for the approval of one, that is the Lord. Hence, Paul could write, "God forbid that I should boast except in the cross of our Lord Jesus Christ, by whom the world has been crucified to me, and I to the world." That's Galatians 6:14. Then to drive his point home, in Colossians 3, he wrote, "For you died, and your life is hidden with Christ in God." So live the crucified life. That's Vision's Word for Today.
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0: And that is Elevation Rhythm Washed. This is Rise and Shine with Fel and Andy.
1: Well, we are joined today by Pastor Prudy Clark. She's one of the associate pastors in the Warrnambool Gateway Church in Victoria. Joins us on the line now from beautiful France, the city of love, Paris, gay Paris. Bonjour, Pastor Prudy.
2: Yeah, bonjour. Bonsoir, actually, for me right now, it's nighttime.
0: Wow.
2: And the whole train can hear us.
0: You're actually on a train. In Paris, is that right?
2: Yeah, on the metro, on the way back. Yeah, on the way back from the Eiffel Tower.
0: Oh, well, look, that is incredible. Next level. So as you're there, you're on holidays, you're very good to chat with us. Are you thinking about how is God revealing himself to you while you're on holidays?
2: Wow. Well, we've had some issues, as you can imagine. Our cards wouldn't work and our daughter rescued us with her Wise card, so we've been transferring money into her account. We didn't sort of anticipate being there a day later, so we forfeited one night accommodation, but that's okay. Again, we got another night, and that's all good. And then actually my phone was stolen in Istanbul. Would you believe it?
0: Oh my goodness.
2: Yeah, yeah. So we were sitting, yeah, I know, but guess what? I take a bazillion photos when I'm away, or just in general anyway. And so I realised I'd left it on a ledge, when we stopped on our way up a really tall hill to see the Galata Tower. And anyway, I saw a photo opportunity about 30 seconds after that. So I thought, oh my gosh, where's my phone? Ran back down the hill and yelled out to this man. And I said, hey, have you seen my phone? And he pulled it, my phone, out of his wallet and said, is this it?
0: Whoa. Praise God.
2: Yes, that's so amazing. Literally amazing. So praise him for his grace. And that's why I chose the scripture. Like, look, I don't deserve any good things, but his grace is so sufficient and his faithfulness is just profound.
1: It sure is, Pastor Prudy. When we say, like Paul said, you know, his grace is sufficient for us, what do you think that means? What does that look like for everyday lives?
2: Well, I think, you know, we don't know ahead, do we? We don't know what challenges are going to come. But we do know that he's going to be with us in every circumstance. And, yeah, that's been absolutely true of our trip. And, you know, my husband's, you know, taken time out when he needed to with his condition, and we've all just been getting around each other. And I love the concept of staffing each other's weaknesses. So we all have what it takes together. And when we band together, hey, like as a family or as a group or as an organization, we all have the answer within the group, I feel. And it's like God inspires and equips us to do what we need to do and to get through each challenge that we face. That's awesome. And I just think when we align ourselves with his love and with his grace, the miracles flow, or the breakthroughs come through, or the ideas come. And we've just had such grace and mercy from everyone we've met so far. They've been sweet and kind and helpful. So it's been excellent to see that.
0: Oh. Well, Prudy, we are just stoked that you spent some time with us in the middle of your trip. Very, very precious. Hey, thank you for filling up. I'm just going to pray now for you for the rest of the trip. Yeah. Father, we just pray for Prudy and family. Thank you for your traveling mercies, that Lord, right now you have grace upon them for this. We thank you that they continue to see favor upon them. They're in the right place at the right time, never in the wrong place at the wrong time. Thank you. You go before them, but you also come after them. And we thank you, Lord, for these divine intersections all the way through, that you would be ever present help throughout this trip for them. In Jesus' name we pray. Amen.
2: Amen. Thank you so much, guys.
0: Thank you, Prudy, so much for jumping on with us this morning. Au revoir.
2: Guys, God bless you.
1: Au revoir.
2: And have a great week.
0: Have a great week too. I mean, you can't not when you're on a train in Paris.
1: I'd love to be in Paris right now, Phil.
0: Yes.
1: I really would. It's a beautiful place.
0: Oh, just imagining it.
1: Oui, oui.
0: Oui, oui, madame. And messieurs.
1: Oui, oui, monsieur.
0: But we are here.
1: Merci beaucoup. Je voudrais un chocolat croissant, s'il vous plaît.
0: Wow.
1: Merci beaucoup.
0: Well, you're basically there. Mm-hmm. You're here on Rise and Shine.

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1: Coming up today on 2020, we'll open our talkback lines as we ask if diets alone can compete with our love affair with food. We'll talk about Christians moving out of boot camp and into battle, and we'll preview the upcoming March for Babies in Melbourne. That's ahead on 2020.
0: Vision National News. Balance. Fairness. Christian worldview.
2: In this bulletin, Medicare information hacked in an AI data breach and Iran refusing to back down. With more, I'm Tracy Weir. An AI agent has been involved in a data breach of Australian Medicare information. The Prime Minister has revealed the Medicare Statistics Reporting Service portal, operated by Services Australia, was accessed by an OpenAI agent in June. Anthony Albanese says investigations into what other systems may have been affected is underway.
3: No personal information is believed to have been accessed at this stage, but investigations are ongoing. Evidence currently available is there is no broader compromise to the Services Australia network.
2: The Australian Signals Directorate is investigating the breach. Drivers in New South Wales are being told to slow down as thousands of families prepare to head off for the spring school holidays. Police say increased traffic is expected from this afternoon and throughout tomorrow. 253 people have lost their lives on New South Wales roads so far this year. Hundreds of Qantas ground workers will strike for 24 hours today for better wages and conditions. The Transport Workers Union allege staff are compelled to strike after years of wage suppression, outsourcing and declining standards. Queensland Organising Director Josh Milroy says Qantas must be held accountable.
4: These are Qantas employees that unfortunately have been treated disgracefully. And although Alan Joyce has left, his tactics of dividing the workforce, splintering the different work groups and suppressing wages are still ongoing.
2: Qantas does not expect any disruption to customers. Iran's president has declared the country will not, quote, bend the knee after the US president threatened to annihilate the country's Islamic regime, a day after Donald Trump's address, Masoud Pezeshkian told the UN General Assembly their resistance will only increase. He claims it is inevitable the conflict will spiral when the Strait of Hormuz is disrupted.
5: The expansion of warfare will not result in security.
2: The US delegation left the chamber during the speech. A petition calling for the resignation of the Archbishop of Canterbury, Dame Sarah Mullally, has gained renewed momentum after she gave an award to a Muslim cleric who praised 9/11 mastermind Osama bin Laden. The Church of England was forced to withdraw the award, which was presented to the Pakistani-born imam on the 25th anniversary of 9/11. It was given in recognition of his support for religious minorities in Pakistan, especially Christians. More than 7,500 people have signed the petition, calling on Dame Sarah to go. Filming on the groundbreaking Christian television series The Chosen ends forever this week. Jonathan Rumi, who plays Jesus, acted out his final scenes last week. He quoted a famous verse from 2 Timothy saying, "I have fought the good fight, I have finished the race, I have kept the faith." That's the latest news. Sport is next.
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2: Turning to sport, and Knights players have trained in front of thousands of fans as they prepare to continue their NRL fairy tale in Sunday's prelim final against the Panthers. Captain Kalyn Ponga says he's relished the responsibility of turning around the fortunes of last year's Wooden Spooners.
7: I have the opportunity to inspire people, inspire kids, make people's day. Like, I understand the responsibility I have as the captain of this club and someone that's been here for so long, but it's not one that I shy away from. I actually enjoy it.
2: The team also credits their success to coach Justin Holbrook for instilling belief into the side. And the Socceroos say they're treating their two friendlies against Brazil as a test for next year's Asian Cup. That's the latest Vision National News. I'm Tracy Weir.
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2: Time now for a look at the weather. A trough over inland WA is bringing thunderstorms over the south. A weak trough is causing storms over inland northeast New South Wales. High pressure is driving some showers and some gusty winds along the eastern Queensland region while keeping elsewhere mainly dry. The capital city forecast today, Sydney expecting a mostly sunny day, a top of 24. Melbourne mostly sunny and 26 today. Brisbane expecting clearing showers and a top of 25 degrees. In Perth, mostly sunny, a top of 22. Adelaide, a mostly cloudy day and 26 today. Canberra, sunny and 25. Hobart, mostly sunny and a top of 22. And in Darwin, sunny and warm, 34 degrees. 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
1: Good morning. We are so glad you're with us today, especially all of our New South Wales listeners. And there's a part of New South Wales which I think everyone would love if they ever went there. Maybe they're there right now listening. If you are, good morning. Benora Point, New South Wales, a beautiful stunning part of the world. It's a residential suburb on the Northern Rivers region of New South Wales, Australia, within the Tweed Shire, just south of the Queensland border, not far from Fingal Head. And it's only 10Ks from the Gold Coast Airport. So if you lived in Benora Point, you get the best of about 18 worlds. You can get to an airport easily. You've got the beach nearby. There's also the Benora Club, which offers tennis, golf and bowls.
2: Oh, okay.
1: I love all those sports because they're the sort of games or sports you can play later in life as well, fellas. So
2: oh,
1: you don't have
2: that
1: to stop playing at a certain age. And, you know, Benora Point has actually got lots of young families and also lots of retirees. So the median age of Benora Point is 49 years old.
2: Okay.
1: So it's a great place to retire because you've got the bowls, the tennis and the golf down at the Benora Club. So good morning, Benora Point. God bless you. We love you. About 16,000 odd people live there, so it's a decent sized town. And what makes the town even better? Well, number one, the weather today was perfect. 15 this morning, Doona weather. Currently sitting at 19 degrees, will reach a high of 22 degrees today, so it's a good spring day. But Benora Point on 87.8 FM also gets blessed every day through a vision signal through that transmitting tower 24 hours a day. 7 days a week.
2: I love it. And a verse for your hour. I'm saying Proverbs is a really good place to go, and you could read a proverb a day or a chapter from Proverbs, and it matches up with the days of the week, like of the month. So 24, we're in September 24th at the moment, the day before the 25th, which is quite close to Christmas.
1: It is.
2: I'm thinking like we should celebrate that tomorrow.
1: Lots going on here, Fel.
2: That's just hot off my brain.
1: Mathematically. So now the last verse you read last hour, if you just join us, you read a cracking verse out about eat honey, my son.
2: Eat honey.
1: It is good.
2: It is good.
1: God telling us to eat honey. I love that verse.
2: And it had to do with wisdom. And here we are in Proverbs 24, verse 5. This is kind of cool. The wise are mightier than the strong, and those with knowledge grow stronger and stronger. Isn't that cool? The Bible actually tells you in James that you can ask God for wisdom and he will give it to you. He's a liberal God who will give to you and won't say no. And this is here. If you ask for that wisdom and then you get it, you're actually mightier than the strong.
1: How good is that?
2: There you go.
1: I love that.
2: Proverbs 24, verse 5. Next up, though, I'm going to check Andy's wisdom. He's decided that he is a fan of the Frio Dockers. And I just want to see how hardcore his fandom goes. Could he answer 10 pretty basic questions?
1: Well, there's a lot of passion there, Fel.
2: About his newest favourite team. We'll check in with that next up. After this, it's Ryan Stevenson again. You're on Rise and Shine. Bit of a test of Andy's love of the Dockers coming up next.
3: I could tell you what it's like on the other side, but I'm here in the middle, in the battle of my life.

0: And again, you're in Rise and Shine with Phil and Andy.
1: And if there's one thing we know, it's sport, particularly AFL, particularly Grand Final. We've both picked a team.
0: We have.
1: I picked the winning team, which will be the Lions, and Andy has chosen the Dockers.
0: Yes, Frio.
1: Well done.
0: I like to call them.
1: You like to call them.
0: And look, hang on, Phil, let's just stop right there, because you just said you chose the Lions because they're winners. There's been no winner yet, Phil. The Grand Final has not been played. There's an equal amount of players on the field at one time, which means Frio's going to have as many players as the Lions.
1: Yes.
0: There's only one ball. It's anyone's game, Phil.
1: Oh, I love it.
0: It's anyone's game.
1: I love your passion.
0: Yes.
1: I love that you've taken on the Dockers and now you're so passionate. You must have done a bunch of research to make an educated decision and you know everything about them now.
0: I've done zero research,
1: Excellent.
0: Phil. All I need to know is that they are called Frio.
1: Yes.
0: They are the underdog.
1: Yes.
0: And I always go for the underdog, Phil. That's why I love the movie Rocky so much. And look, just big shout out. I just think the AFL is a great sport. It is a national sport. It embraces people from all across Australia. And it is very well run. And both of us have experienced as parents the AusKick program, the grassroots level junior development.
1: I did love that.
0: It's accessible. They make it cheap. So when
1: when
0: you register your kid to play AFL, it's cheaper than other sports in Australia. It's so well run.
1: It's very well
0: run. Respect to the AFL management and the franchises, all the different team franchises. They do a great job.
1: And I loved actually when the kids did do that and they got these little backpacks with a little ball in it.
0: Yes, I got that too.
1: I love that. And a t-shirt and a water bottle. And I was like, merch city. This is how you do it. But right now, Andy, this is your time to shine because as the Dockers' newest and biggest and loudest fan, I felt that you could then take us through 10 simple questions that have just been put together, you know, randomly for you about, and I'll make them what, multi-choice.
0: I'm up for this. Do you want me to be blindfolded?
1: No, you don't need to because you can't see screen.
0: I'm going to be because that means I'm not going to be Googling.
1: You can't Google.
0: Well, I'm going to get my blindfolded. Ready?
1: Oh, well, okay. Yeah, if you like, you can do that. I honestly don't think you can because you aren't going to have time. It's only 1 minute is all you've got.
0: Blindfold is going on, Phil.
1: It's not necessary, but yes, okay.
0: Just to prove that I'm not cheating in this examination.
1: Okay, so now the question is, and if you're playing along at home, see how you go. 10 simple questions that any Dockers fan will easily be able to answer. Are you ready, Andrew McLennan?
0: Is it multi-choice?
1: Multi-choice.
0: I'm in with a shot either
1: way. You've got a 1 in 4 for every single one.
0: But
1: you'll have to answer fairly quickly because we've got a minute.
0: Don't put the pressure on me, Phil.
1: No, that's the whole point.
0: Oh, okay.
1: Okay, here we go. Are you ready?
0: Yes, let's go.
1: Okay. What colour is most strongly associated with the Fremantle Dockers?
0: White. White.
1: Well, that's wrong. Should have waited for the answers. It's purple. Who are the Fremantle... Who are their biggest AFL rivals locally?
0: The other team in Perth.
1: Which is?
0: Eagles, West Coast Eagles. Yes!
1: What is the name of Frio's mascot? Is it Captain Frio, Johnny Docker, Purple Pete, or Docker Dan?
0: Johnny Docker.
1: Oh, you're right.
0: I'm in the zone.
1: What symbol featured prominently on their original Guernsey?
0: What's the options?
1: Kangaroo, anchor, eagle, or ship?
0: Anchor. Yes, I'm in the zone. Boys, you're going to have a win on Saturday, I'm telling you.
1: What year did Frio enter the AFL? 92, 93, 95, or 97?
0: I think it's in the 90s.
1: I gave that away.
0: I'm going to go 93.
1: Well, you'd be wrong, which makes me happy 95.
0: Okay.
1: What stadium do they play their home games at? Frio Oval, Optus Stadium, Subiaco Oval, or the Perth Arena?
0: I'm going to go the Perth Arena.
1: You'd be wrong. It's Optus Stadium.
0: Optus.
1: Who was their inaugural captain? Matthew, Ben, Sean, or Peter? And I'm not going to give you the last
0: name.
1: Come
0: on, give me their surname.
1: Matthew Pavlik.
0: Give me a shot.
1: Ben Allen, Sean McManus,
0: Ben.
1: Oh, well, yeah, you're right.
0: We're in the zone, boys. Get ready for the win.
1: Okay, who's their current captain?
0: Give me their names.
1: Andrew Brayshaw, Caleb Sarong, Alex Pierce, or Jordan Clark?
0: Go Jordan.
1: And you would be wrong. It's Alex. Alex would be disgusted that
0: What's
1: you didn't know.
0: What's his surname?
1: Fierce. Who did they play in their first ever AFL game? West Coast, Richmond, Carlton, or Hawthorn?
0: Hawthorn.
1: And you'd be wrong.
0: Was it
1: Richmond.
0: Oh, Richmond.
1: And who did they play in their very first AFL Grand Final in 2013?
0: Ooh.
1: Sydney, Geelong, Hawthorn, or Collingwood?
0: It's not Collingwood.
1: This is to take out the match.
0: Sydney.
1: And you'd be wrong. It was Hawthorn. But I have to say, respect, you got some of them right.
0: I did.
1: And so, I mean, hopefully the team does better than you on the day.
0: Well, I've been saying this all along, Phil. It's not about winning or losing. It's about getting a couple in. And I got a couple in then.
1: I'm going to say it is about winning.
0: Knowing nothing about the team.
1: Well.
0: Or the oval. Or the captain. The colours. I thought white was a safe bet, but thinking about it, no, what sort of a team would have a white Guernsey?
1: Well, there is a white one with the red stripe on it.
0: Sydney.
1: I don't know.
0: Don't mention those Swans, Phil. Don't mention the Swans.
1: Don't mention the Swans. No. We did it once and we got away with it. There you go.
0: But,
1: whoever it is.
0: All the best to the boys on
1: whoever
0: Saturday.
1: Whoever they are.
0: Frio. And my advice to them, and I'm sure they're all listening right now, yes, as they're sucking on their coffee in Melbourne, enjoying the Atmos. Boys, just think about Rocky when you run out there. No one said he could do it. He was just there to make up the numbers. Apollo Creed was the favourite. He was the champion. He was bigger. He was faster. He was stronger. He was more experienced.
1: In real life, he would have won.
0: But it wasn't real life. It was a movie. And Rocky went out there with nothing to lose. He gave it his best shot. He played or he competed. He fought that day like it was his last day on earth. He got the W. Boys, treat this like your last day on earth. Get out there. Give it your best. Represent all of us in the Dockers family. Do your best, and let's have a win on Saturday.
1: What colour are they again?
0: Purple.
1: I'm going to say they need a miracle, which is this, for King and Country. If they win, it will be a miracle, I reckon. But there you go. Well done, young Andy.
0: We believe in a God of miracles, Phil.
1: We do. That's the only chance. You're on Rise and Shine this morning. Next up, Josh. We've asked where you sleep. He's got a good one. That's up next.
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0: Strings and Heart, Honeydew, you're on Rise and Shine with Phil and Andy.
1: And we have been reminiscing about one of our sounds that we played in the Bible Story Sound Off game. It's played about an hour from now. This is the sound. It's Paul preaching. Poor guy. Young guy. Falls asleep.
0: Eutychus.
1: He falls asleep, falls out a window. But the cutest, I have to say, ever entry into what the song could be, the sound could be, is Leo. This is his a little bit of his answer. He was guessing that it was Jesus falling asleep in the boat.
2: Yeah.
0: Is your dad a snorer?
2: I think I'm a snorer as well, just quietly.
1: I know. The men in my house are a snorer too, Leo.
0: You're a champion, Leo. That's not the answer today, mate, but thank you for calling.
1: Oh, I'm so sorry.
2: Thank you. Thanks, Leo. For letting me have a go.
1: We love
2: Bye.
1: So Leo's, he thinks he might be a bit of a snorer in the making.
0: I don't remember. My son never snored as a little boy. Do little boys snore? I don't know.
1: Yeah, they do.
0: Little Leo, he's a little man, isn't he?
1: They do snore a bit, actually.
0: He's a little man.
1: They are. They're very cute. Little boys, very cute. But it has got us talking this morning. Where have you fallen asleep? That's a little bit odd. Well, Josh is on the line. Josh, you're weighing in on this important topic. Where have you fallen asleep?
3: Well, when I was younger, I fell asleep at a playground while my dad was playing footy.
0: Yeah.
3: With mates, and then I think I was like 11, and then I've woken up and no one's there, so I'm on the slide, and it's like dusk and no one's there.
1: Really?
3: Yeah.
1: Okay, look, that is pretty impressive. You would be winning so far. Like, I've heard of people, a slide is not even very comfortable. Do you recall falling asleep, Josh?
3: No, I'm just, I'm glad nothing untoward happened. Because, I was thinking about it, and I'm like, I mean, I've fallen asleep on, the lounge room couch, but that's not really weird. And then I remember being waking up on my dad going, "What are you doing, mate? You're..." And I'm waking up and I'm in the middle of like a Werribee playground on the slide, and I'm like, "What the heck's going on?
1: What on earth is happening?"
0: Did you stay asleep for the whole game while your dad was playing?
3: Oh, I don't even remember. I was out.
1: You were out.
0: I respect that.
1: That is right. Has it carried through life with you? Are you now the guy who, like my husband, can just sit on a plane and you're out like a light?
3: Well, kind of. I mean, now that I've got a kid, I call myself like an unk because I fall asleep on the couch so often.
1: You're an unk. Yep.
0: Yep.
3: I was watching the Brownlow the other night, and I got to Collingwood. I was watching trying to watch Nick Dacos, and then I've fallen asleep and woken up, and he's already won the Brownlow, and I'm like, what the heck's going on?
1: I missed all of the voting, and what's going on?
0: Well, your lounge might be too comfy, but going back to when you were a little kid, mate, so was your dad playing AFL?
3: No, he was playing like a Victorian league. It was pretty good, actually.
1: Yeah, right.
0: Oh, yeah, yes.
3: If you ask him about it, he'll probably say he was playing VFL level, but he wasn't.
0: Yeah.
1: Oh, that's okay.
0: So Dad's playing on the field. You didn't used to like watching Dad? Did it get boring too quickly for you?
3: Oh, I wasn't really a fan of footy until, 2023. I was one of the kids where I was borrowing the kid's phone trying to play games on him.
1: Yeah, right.
3: My tablet with me. And then, suddenly I'm playing on the playground and I'm like, geez, it's a bit boring. I lay down on the slide. I'm on the slide as well, so I've probably woken up and my back's out of place. I'm looking up at the sky and it's like nearly night time.
0: Nearly night time.
1: You're like...
0: But you've had a hard day in the playground, though. Well, I understand that.
1: You've represented...
3: I don't know if it was the same day, but I do remember at that same footy ground, like a big pile of mud and just diving headfirst into it. So whether it was the same day, if it was, it would make sense that I've fallen asleep on the slide, but I don't remember.
1: Represent. Well then, Josh, before we let you go, you also have to tell us, what's your tip for Saturday? Who are you going for? Are you going for the Dockers or are you going for the Lions?
3: If I wanted to be more like Christ, I'd be going to Brisbane. Because my stepmum goes to Brisbane and it would be the nice thing.
1: Yes.
3: I can't stand Brisbane, so I'm going for Freo.
0: Going for Freo.
1: You're on Andy's team.
0: I'm going for Freo too, mate.
1: There you go. Well, literally, we're saying it'll be a miracle if they come through with the goods, but you and Andy both will be celebrating.
0: And just remember, mate, don't fall asleep during the game, okay? Just sit upright, slap yourself in the face a few times. I don't know.
3: I'll be at a pub, so if I fall asleep, there might be stuff written on my face.
0: It will be, mate.
1: No, it's not safe.
0: Someone might steal your scarf as well. Have you got a Freo scarf?
3: I don't, no. I got plenty of Collingwood scarf, though.
0: A Collingwood man, huh?
1: Well, not as Andy.
0: I've got to ask you one more question. Do you remember that old movie called The Club, about the Collingwood Club?
3: I do not. I'm not that old. I'm only 21.
0: Well, mate, can I give you the tip of a lifetime? I don't know if it's on YouTube or on Netflix, wherever it is. Look it up. It's called The Club, Aussie movie.
1: Yeah.
0: And it's about the Collingwood Football Club. Some of our greatest actors are in it.
1: Really?
0: Yeah. What was his name? Thompson. Jack Thompson's in it. And it sums up the culture behind these sporting teams. It's a comedy.
1: Is
0: okay?
1: it funny?
0: It's very funny. And look, it's not a Christian film, but
3: when was it made?
0: Oh, mate, probably in the 70s.
3: Oh, yeah.
1: Andy's an unk, actually.
0: Yeah, when I was at school, it was actually one of the books we had to read at school, and you had to watch the movie as part of the book as well. So I'm a nephew, mate. I'm not an unk. But no, you will love it because it doesn't call the team Collingwood, but it is the Collingwood team, the same stripe.
3: You'll know because they've all got, like, missing patches in their teeth.
0: Yeah.
1: And
0: no, you will love it, mate. And
1: hair.
0: It's really good. If you love AF, and that Up There Gazali song's in the movie as well.
1: Is
0: so,
1: it?
0: Yeah, you'd like
3: lovely.
0: It. But it's not a Christian film. So everyone listening right now, hey, it's not a Christian film, but it just sums up sporting teams in Australia so well.
1: Well, Josh, you're a legend. Thank you so much for giving us a buzz.
3: No worries. Thank you. Appreciate what you do.
1: Oh, thank you so much, Josh.
0: There you go. Well, another Freo supporter there, fellas.
1: Are you collecting them?
0: We are many.
1: Well,
0: we are many.
1: You are one, but there's more than one. But also a great story on falling asleep in the park. If you've got one for us, give us a buzz, 1-800-316-316. While we head to the news headlines, after this, we're writing a song for Adelaide and need your help on Rise and Shine.
4: In stories making news, an AI agent has been involved in a data breach of Australian Medicare information. The Prime Minister has revealed the Medicare Statistics Reporting Service portal was accessed by an open AI agent in June, with investigations ongoing. The federal government is understood to have watered down part of its new immigration policy. The farming industry will be able to apply for working holiday visas to be fast-tracked in crucial planting and harvesting seasons. The number of Australians aged 18 to 29 still living with their parents has climbed to 50%, up from 39% 25 years ago. Young men are more likely to live at home compared to young women. Singapore has introduced fines of $550 for playing loud music or other sounds on the bus. Passengers will face the same penalty for putting their feet on the seats or eating or drinking while on board. And Lachie Neal heads to the AFL Appeals Board this afternoon trying to have a one-game ban for striking overturned. That's the news and sport headlines. More details soon.
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0: Casting Crowns, all because of Mercy. You're on Rise and Shine with Fel and Andy.
1: And we love that we are national, that all across Australia, we're listening in from big city locations with digital or a citywide coverage signal, but then also small country towns right the way across Australia.
0: Amen. Even people overseas listen via the app. But we're going to focus on Australia, aren't we, Fel, when we sing songs? Because we love to sing a song about towns and cities in Australia because we love them.
1: We do. We love you, Gero. Love you, Gero. We wrote you a song.
0: We did.
1: We love you, Bundy.
2: Love you, Bundy.
1: We love you, Bernie.
2: Love you, Bernie.
1: Love you, Tamworth.
2: Love you, Tamworth.
1: Love you, Inverell.
2: Love you, Inverell.
1: And that's, but there's not enough. There's plenty more beautiful vision towns that need a song.
0: We're going to love Adelaide, Phil. That's what we're going
1: to
0: do.
1: Well, Nev, she called it.
3: Yes, I've been listening to you guys and you've been doing amazing with all the different places. And I thought, well, what about us little Adelaide?
1: That's right. And we said, yes, what about Adelaide? Tell us what you've got for us. What do we need to include in a song?
0: We're up for a song, but we need to know what to include in the song. So those of you who know Adelaide, who love Adelaide, you need to call us.

0: Obviously.
1: Obviously, okay, yep.
2: Yes, but and then in the mall, there is also these four bronze pigs.
1: Pigs?
2: Like life-size bronze pigs.
1: Oh, okay, mm-hmm. Yep.
2: And you have to Google it, it's really kind of cute. And there's, like, there's not names, it does there's not like the four names, they had a competition.
1: Nice. Oh, I like that.
2: And they're really cute and fun.
1: Nice.
2: So that's sort of what you do in town. And then there's the tram down to Glenelg. Oh.
1: Now, that sounds good. We haven't had that intel. A tram down to Glenelg. That's the ocean?
2: Yes. Okay. And Glenelg is where they first settled in South Australia, landed.
1: Oh, that's very good. Tram to the sea.
2: Yes.
1: That's very good.
0: And a tram to the sea. Well, next time I come to Adelaide, I'm jumping on that tram.
1: Well, we are.
0: That would be my tram.
2: Yes. Yeah. Yes.
1: Yeah, yeah.
2: Yes. And then we make fruit chocks.
1: You make, sorry?
0: What?
2: Fruit chocks.
1: Chocks.
0: What are they?
2: Fruit, like,
1: yes.
2: F-R-U chocks. They're
1: fruit
2: like
1: chocks.
2: Apricot, sort of pressed apricot stuff dipped in chocolate.
1: Oh, there's a lot to like there.
2: And we're the only place that makes them.
1: Really?
2: In South Australia.
1: Really?
0: Wow.
2: And I personally don't like them, but everybody else loves them.
1: That's always the way. It's because of the apricot piece, like strawberries dipped in chocolate. Tick.
2: Well, yes. Now they've done different ones now. Now they do all these different
1: do
2: ones.
1: They?
2: But the traditional ones were apricot dipped in. And
1: they make the apricots bit.
2: Down there. And the other thing we have is the fastest and longest guided bus system in the world.
1: Wow. In the world?
2: Yes. It's called the O-Bahn. So O and then Bahn, like the, yeah, kind of like the
1: Autobahn.
2: German. Like the German Autobahn.
1: Okay.
0: God bless those Germans.
2: And
0: they know how to make a highway, those Germans, and a bus and a car.
2: Well, it's normal buses that go on the road, and then it kind of goes on this sort of like a bit of like a train track type thing.
1: Oh, yeah,
0: right. So organised.
2: And then
0: so
2: it
0: German.
2: Just goes, yeah, it just takes 15 minutes to get into town. Like, it's just amazing.
0: Amazing.
2: You go like 90
1: really?
2: You know, on this straight road and just has like three stops from here. Yeah.
1: Okay,
2: like,
1: we need that.
0: It's like
1: elsewhere.
0: The Adelaide Autobahn. I like it.
1: Well, of trains, but it's similar. Now, the mall
2: it's
1: just...
2: O-Bahn, not Autobahn. It's O-Bahn.
1: Yeah, O-Bahn. And the mall, does it have a name?
2: The mall?
1: Yeah.
2: It's just Rundle Mall.
0: Rundle Mall.
2: Because it used to be called Rundle Street.
1: Or we call it just the mall balls, and then we can do it that way. Okay.
2: The mall's balls.
1: We'll have, because it's always a problem with syllables when we come writing these songs, Linda.
2: Yes.
1: That's our kryptonite.
0: Yes, sir. You are selling Adelaide to us, so you make it sound so nice.
2: Well,
0: I need
2: come
0: to come.
2: Visit.
1: Yes.
2: And then you can pop out to Clare for the day and get all your goodies out of the Clare bakery.
1: Well, we've been eating the Clare honey already.
0: Look, we need to talk to our people, Phil.
1: Okay, we need
2: honey in my backyard.
1: Did you? Linda.
2: I have bees in the backyard.
1: Did you?
0: What sort of bees you got?
2: Ones that fly around. What do you mean?
1: Like a bee bees.
0: Are they native bees or?
2: No, I don't think they are native bees.
0: Okay. Yep. I had native bees in my backyard.
1: Well,
0: they made a little bit of honey,
1: I'm
0: but
1: sure
0: not.
1: Linda's got great bees.
0: Well, my bees weren't honeybees, but they were native Australian bees.
1: Oh,
0: and
1: nice.
0: They pollinate all of my fruit trees. And they made a little bit of honey, but they weren't really honey bees.
2: I wanted the native ones, but anyway.
0: Well, the native ones are actual black. They look like ants, flying ants. They're not like yellow and pretty like the striped ones.
2: They're
0: They're native.
2: They're
0: native Aussie bees.
1: Yeah. Oh, we want multicultural.
2: And they don't sting, apparently.
1: Oh.
0: No, they don't. That's why I had them, because they couldn't sting my kids.
1: Well, that's very good.
0: But they could pollinate the flowers.
1: Well, Linda, that's fantastic intel. Thank you so much. We're writing it down, and tomorrow's the day. So perhaps you can stay, you know, keep connected, and then tomorrow you can give us some feedback on how we go. How does that sound?
2: Yes, I'll definitely listen to it tomorrow.
1: Okay, great. Well, about this time tomorrow, a little bit before now, we will be premiering.
0: We will.
1: Our song for Adelaide.
0: And I'm going to try and get a smoke machine so we can be singing with the smoke machine, Phil.
1: I hate the smoke machine.
0: It's going to look amazing. We'll put that on social media.
1: It goes in your throat and you're like, I'm okay.
0: It's the price you pay, Phil.
1: Okay. Well, look, if that's what it takes for greatness for Adelaide, then I'm up for it.
0: Well, when you've been in the game as long as me, Phil, singing and performing songs, you know, you just learn to deal with that smoke machine.
1: Okay.
0: It's just part of the gig.
1: Okay. Well, Adelaide, keep them coming. We need your last minute ideas before we put this song together. Next up, we've asked you where you've fallen asleep. We've got some really good ideas coming through. I mean, Suzanne, you're texting through someone who's fallen asleep in the bath. Oh, my goodness. We've got Robin standing by with her story next on Rise and Shine.
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0: Natalie Lane, The Long Way Home. If you're on your way home now, we're hoping that we're making your ride on that lane a little bit better. This is Rise and Shine. We're filling in. You may not be in a lane. You might be on a road.
1: Well, it's a different time of the day. You're probably leaving home right now.
0: No, you could be coming home after dropping the kiddies at school, Phil.
1: If you have kids at school. For some states, it's school holidays. My kids are on holidays this week, so it depends where in Australia you are.
0: Funny you should say that. My daughter's on holidays too.
1: There you go.
0: Just remembered.
1: No school runs for some. Others, it's next week. So whatever you're at, it's almost coming. But today we're talking about sleep. It all started when Leo had this guess. He guessed for this sound in our Bible story, Sound Off. This is the story in the Bible where a young guy, he's listening to a sermon. He falls out a window because he falls asleep. And it ends fine. Paul raises him from the dead and keeps preaching. Well, Leo guessed that it was Jesus. And he's 9 years old. I love this guess that Jesus was sleeping in the boat.
2: Yeah.
0: Is your dad a snorer?
2: I think I'm a snorer as well, just quietly.
1: I know. The men in my house are a snorer too, Leo.
0: You're a champion, Leo. That's not the answer today, mate, but thank you for calling.
1: Oh, I'm so sorry.
2: Thank you. Thanks, thank you, Leo, for letting me have a go.
1: We love it.
2: Bye.
1: Well, Leo, we think you're an absolute champion.
0: Absolutely.
1: And it's got us talking about weird places that you might fall asleep. Josh, earlier in the hour, he was telling us about how he'd fall asleep on a slide.
0: In a playground.
1: In a playground.
0: That's awesome.
1: Well, his dad was playing footy. Well, Robin, who's your sleep story about?
3: This story is about my dad.
1: Okay.
3: He grew up on a farm. He's 93, so he was born in 1933.
0: Mm-hmm.
3: And he grew up on a farm, and it was his turn to go and check on the mare. She was due to have a foal.
0: Mm-hmm.
3: And he said his dad came out to check on him and wake him up, and he was asleep on a rock in the rain. Because I always say to him, Dad, you could go to sleep on a picket fence in the rain. He's like, yes, I actually have.
1: So did that mean the baby had to come out by itself?
0: The foal.
1: The foal?
3: The foal was born and up and suckling, and he missed it all. I think he was about 10, he reckons.
1: Oh, bless.
0: To sleep on a rock in the rain. Like, that's cold.
1: That is Jacob in the Bible type stuff.
3: In Melbourne.
0: Victorian weather too.
1: Gracious.
0: Gee whiz.
3: Yeah.
1: I don't think
3: they had good heating in 1933 and or thereabouts.
1: Wow.
0: You wouldn't think so, would you?
3: 43.
0: But you know what I suspect behind the scenes? I reckon he was working very hard on that farm as a 10-year-old boy. I bet his dad gave him lots of jobs to do.
1: True.
3: You should see how fit and healthy he is now. Mm. You wouldn't believe it. He's amazing.
1: Yeah.
0: Yeah. No, he would have been working hard. He would have been grabbing every bit of sleep he could get, I reckon.
1: Well, respect for that.
3: No doubt.
1: Respect for that, Robin. That takes some sort of, I mean, there was a slide from Josh. Your dad sleeping in the rain.
0: On a rock.
3: On a rock.
1: On a rock.
3: My head just can't grasp that.
1: Love it.
3: I have enough trouble sleeping in my own bed.
1: Yes, exactly, exactly. Let's get some of that happening across the country. Well done. Thanks, Robin.
3: Yeah. Okay.
1: Thank you. Well, sleepers assemble. I don't know if you got them all in the same room. I always think men's camp, that must be the biggest thing when you get a whole bunch of guys and they all snore. Do they keep each other up?
0: Yeah, I hate it.
1: I see.
0: I went on a mission trip once and obviously all the boys are in the same hut and someone was snoring. I couldn't sleep.
1: Right. Okay.
0: I actually thought, thank you, Lord, that I am not a woman married to a man because I would struggle.
1: It's really hard.
0: I would really struggle.
1: I need my sleep. I'm like, that trumps everything. Snoring is the worst.
0: Look, I've heard it can go the other way.
1: Well,
0: Not as often, but it occasionally happens too.
1: It does seem well, yeah. But if you want therapy, want to be part of the conversation, well, sharing is caring. 1-800-316-316. Where's the weirdest place that you've fallen asleep? Or you can dob in someone else. We're heading up to the news now. You're not long from that on Rise and Shine.

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1: How Bible facts, stories of real Christians' lives, and fun trivia can make family devotion time more engaging for your kids. That's on Focus on the Family. A look at the life of highly awarded singer-songwriter Stephen Curtis Chapman on the spotlight, plus the latest songs from Matt Maher and Natalie Lane. Join me after 2020.
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2: In this bulletin, the opposition demanding transparency from the government and a big weekend ahead in sport. With the details, I'm Tracy Weir. The federal opposition is calling for transparency as the Prime Minister reveals an unauthorised AI agent accessed Australian government site. It was a Medicare data portal administered by Services Australia, and the breach occurred back in June. Anthony Albanese says it took OpenAI 3 months to admit the breach, while Angus Taylor says the federal government must be held accountable.
3: It's a serious warning about security of systems, government systems. In an age of AI, and of course a lot of our personal information is on those systems, so the government needs to explain when it first became aware of the breach, exactly what information was accessed, what vulnerability was exploited, how they're closing it.
2: Officials at this stage do not believe any personal information was compromised. A proposal is being put forward to replace the Job Ready Graduates scheme in Australian universities. The package saves the government around $1 billion per year, but has sent the price of law, commerce and art degrees soaring. Experts believe a $10,000 annual flat fee for all uni students should be introduced. 950 additional nurses are being recruited for hospitals in New South Wales. The drive is part of an effort to meet minimum nurse-to-patient ratios, which are now being expanded to more than 360 wards across the state. 72 hospitals in metro, rural and regional New South Wales will benefit from the boost. Smoke alerts remain in place across southeast Queensland as firefighters continue efforts to contain several fires burning across the southeast. On the Gold Coast, smoke is affecting suburbs including Tamborine, Wongawallen and Cedar Creek, while a number of advice warnings are still in place through the Lockyer Valley and surrounds. A new survey has detailed how Australians' lives have changed over the space of around 22 years. The Household Income and Labour Dynamics study shows almost half of all people in their 20s are now still living with their parents. Domain's Dr. Nicola Powell says younger Aussies are struggling to get into the property market.
4: So when you look back in the 80s, you can see that dwelling price to average income is about 3.3, and today that sits at 8.4.
2: The survey shows people are now more stressed about housing and money. Nigerian terror group Boko Haram has denied signing a secret ceasefire agreement with the government, as reported by news outlets. It's allegedly happened in June when Boko Haram freed 360 kidnapped civilians. Greg Musselman from Voice of the Martyrs says that despite the denial, it could still be true. He gave Mission Network News a list of questions such a deal raises.
5: How did that happen? Was it through negotiation? The Nigerian government claiming that they're not paying these ransoms, but are they? And, you know, what have they given up to the Boko Haram in order to have this ceasefire that's going on? More recently, 30 believers were killed, and that is mostly from the Fulani herdsmen.
2: It's speculated that any deal could be linked to January's national election. That's the latest news. Sport is next.
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2: Sport. In the NRL, Roosters coach Trent Robinson maintains returning halfback Sam Walker has done more than enough to recover from syndesmosis surgery. The 24-year-old has been named for tomorrow's prelim final against the Dolphins. AFL and Lachie Neale appeals his one-match ban this afternoon in a bid to play in Saturday's grand final. The Lions have been tight-lipped on what avenue of appeal they will be using. And Wallabies coach Les Kiss is expected to move superstar Joseph Suaalii to the wing for Sunday's test against the Springboks in Perth. That's the latest Vision National News. I'm Tracy Weir.
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2: Time now for a look at the weather. A trough over inland WA is bringing thunderstorms over the south. A weak trough is causing storms over inland northeast New South Wales. High pressure is driving some showers and some gusty winds along the eastern Queensland region while keeping elsewhere mainly dry. The capital city forecast today, Sydney expecting a mostly sunny day, a top of 24. Melbourne mostly sunny and 26 today. Brisbane expecting clearing showers and a top of 25 degrees. In Perth, mostly sunny, a top of 22. Adelaide, a mostly cloudy day and 26 today. Canberra, sunny and 25. Hobart, mostly sunny and a top of 22. And in Darwin, sunny and warm, 34 degrees. 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
1: Good morning across Australia, especially our Western Australian listeners today. And I want to highlight one part of WA that gets Vision every single day, and it's Surf Beach.
2: Oh, yes. Beautiful part of the world.
1: A suburb of Perth. If you're just joining us right now, I've decided I'm going for the Dockers on Saturday in the AFL Grand Final.
2: We gave them a test earlier on.
1: How did I go, Phil?
2: Well, the first one was earlier in the show because they've been allowed to have Wharfie time.
1: Mm-hmm.
2: Failed at that.
1: Miserably.
2: But then when I gave you a 10 with some multi-choice, multi-guess is really what we would call that.
1: Yes.
2: You probably got, I want to say 30% right.
1: Maybe 40.
2: 40. It was pretty good.
1: You were surprised.
2: I was very surprised you got any of them right.
1: Considering I've never watched this team play, I didn't even know what colour their jerseys
2: no,
1: were.
2: That was wrong.
1: I know now, though.
2: You got that wrong. What colour is it?
1: Purple with a white stripe.
2: Yeah, very well,
1: I'm just going to put it out there. It's not my favourite jersey in the world, but it's okay, boys, because I'm going for the Fremantle Dockers this Saturday against Brisbane because I always love to see an underdog get the win.
2: Whereas I like a winner to win.
1: You do, Fel. So it's a clash of cultures on Saturday. It's anyone's game. There's the same amount of players on both teams. There's only one ball, two sets of goals. Mm-hmm. It could go either way. Mm. But Surf Beach in Perth is a premier coastal suburb and beach destination just 10 Ks west of Perth's CBD.
2: There you go.
1: Sounds good to me, Fel. You know what it says? It features a 500-meter stretch of pristine, soft white sand facing the Indian Ocean. Oh. I like the sound of that. And maybe some of our Frio players were walking the Perth beaches earlier this week, just getting ready mentally for the big game. They're all in Melbourne right now, hopefully sipping on a coffee and hopefully listening to Rise and Shine on the digital signal we have in Melbourne or on the Vision Christian Media app. Weather today at Surf Beach WA got down to 12 last night, hovering around that 12 or 13 now, but will reach a high of 21 degrees today. And on 88 FM, if you're on Surf Beach right now, you know why and you know how. Yeah, well, you can be listening on the 88 FM signal or you can be listening on the new digital signal, which broadcasts all across the city of Perth.
2: And a verse for your hour. This, I've been suggesting that you jump into Proverbs and you can choose the proverb that matches the day that you're up to. So Proverbs 24 for September 24. It's super practical. So here is an example of some of the practical things in there. Earlier we said, eat honey.
1: That's very practical.
2: Andy was a big fan of that one. Mm-hmm. Here's another one. Verse 23, it is wrong to show favoritism when passing judgment.
1: I like that.
2: Isn't that just so practical?
1: Mm.
2: And here's another one from verse 17.
1: Just say it again. Say it one more time.
2: It's wrong to show favoritism when passing judgment.
1: So good.
2: Isn't that just good, practical? Here's another one from verse 26. An honest answer is like a kiss of friendship.
1: Ooh, wow.
2: They're just truth bombs.
1: That's big.
2: They're just being dropped there. That's Proverbs 24. I encourage you, have a read. It doesn't take long, but full of wisdom for your day.
1: I don't kiss a lot of my friends, Phil.
2: Good.
1: Some cultures, though,
2: but an honest answer men, is kind of like that.
1: Yeah, some cultures, though, men do kiss men.
2: Sure.
1: Traditional French culture, they love to kiss.
2: Well, they do the two or three cheeks. Like.
1: We see Jonathan and David. Thank you for the sound effects. We see Jonathan and David. They kissed each other in the Bible. So some cultures, men did kiss men. I got nothing against it. I don't do it personally, but, you know, I'm no hate here.
2: But you can give an honest answer.
1: Yes, so which is like a kiss.
2: You could do that then.
1: So there's my kiss.
2: An honest answer.
1: My honest answer
2: and
1: is my
2: fist
1: kiss.
2: Bump. That's what Andy's doing. Next up, we're jumping in a time machine here on Rise and Shine. The Bible story sound.
3: Do you have a list of regrets? This longer than it's ever been.

0: And that is Kate Thompson. That's what the cross is for. You're in Rise and Shine with Fel and Andy.
1: Are you ready for a challenge? Listen to the mystery sound, correctly name the Bible story, and win. Win! Win! A great prize! Sounds easy, but is it? Rise and Shine's Bible Story Sound Off.
0: And just before we get into the game, Fel, just for everyone listening at home, Fel was nodding her head there before when I said that song because she's amazed at the knowledge of my song or database, aren't you, Fel?
2: So
0: when
2: excited.
0: When I get the song right.
2: When you get the song. Okay, let's go there. We'll be honest.
0: Yeah, let's be honest.
2: So honestly, Andy needs to wear glasses and he doesn't want to wear glasses because they make him look old. So Andy doesn't wear his glasses and then he half the time gets them. He's like looking and he's guessing. He's half guessing. It's kind of like prophecy if he gets the song right or not. Is that right, Andy?
0: Well, partially.
2: Partially.
0: The other thing
2: correct.
0: Is we do have these computers, which the show, it's all software based now, radio. And sometimes my little computer is on the previous hour, which it was just then.
2: Yes.
0: Because we take it in turns to panel the show and Phil's the panelist this week. I'm next week. So when you're the co-host, you don't need to have your little software thing on in the moment.
2: Some of us do.
0: I was busily scrolling, Fel,
2: it was
0: my little mouse.
2: It was a miracle.
0: Yes, it was a king and country miracle. And she was nodding her head going, wow, God, you really turned up at the 9 o'clock hour of the show today.
2: I really didn't think it was going to get there.
0: There you go.
2: I thought we were going to definitely be...
0: Were you doubting, Fel?
2: Who knows
0: were
2: what was going to... I was 100%. 100%. But I don't doubt our vision family. And this is where we're at.
0: Let's get on to the
2: this
0: game.
2: This is the sound that we're trying to match to a Bible story. There you go. Not a lot.
0: I love that
2: day
0: sound.
2: Two.
0: I love that sound. See, that's why I don't wear glasses, Fel. Because if I was involved in the making of that sound, I think the glasses would hold me back.
2: I don't think there's any...
0: They get all dirt on them and stuff. But I wouldn't be able to see. They'd be foggy.
2: It's got nothing to do with glasses, but everything to do with the ears, different part of the body.
0: I love that sound.
2: If you think you know, just gets me going. 1-800-316-316. Serenity now.
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1: Are you ready for a challenge? 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Win! Win! A great prize! Sounds easy, but is it? Rise and Shine's Bible Story Sound Off.
2: That's right. We have tucked back in time and grabbed out a sound. Here it is. That's it.
0: I really like it, Phil.
2: I know.
0: I could listen to that all day.
2: Well, thankfully we have the tech. I can just send it with you or on your day. But Jacob, you've given us a buzz. What do you reckon?
3: I think it goes back into the time of Daniel in the blast furnace, or Shadrach, Meshach and Abednego.
0: Oh, okay.
2: I like that.
0: Good answer.
2: Yes, I love
0: could
2: that.
0: Be that.
2: It's a great story. Very good, Jacob. Is that one of your faves? Like, is he one of your favourite Bible characters?
3: Daniel, yeah.
2: Yeah, you've got to. He was just such a great guy.
0: Great book of the Bible. Easy to read.
2: Easy to read. Well, most of it.
3: Well, actually, we're going to be doing that as a Bible study, in our Bible study group in the coming weeks. Yep.
2: Are you? Well, yeah. When you do, you can tell them that it wasn't the sound for the Bible story sound.
3: I did have yesterday's, but anyway.
2: Thank you, Jacob.
3: You did curse can go back to sleep.
0: Yes.
2: Yeah, exactly.
0: That's it.
2: I bet he didn't do that again. Thanks so much, Jacob.
3: No worries, bye.
2: Kay, this is exciting. How are you doing?
4: Fine, thank you. It's a beautiful day.
2: Whereabouts are you calling from?
4: Adelaide.
2: Well, we're writing a song about Adelaide, Kay, but right now you're guessing the sound for us. What do you reckon it might be?
4: The wind, when Elijah's standing there waiting to hear the voice of God.
0: Oh. Yes.
2: Very good, Kay.
0: Could be that.
2: Very good, and it's a beautiful day in Adelaide, the city of churches, and is it? It's not. It's not that. It's not that, Kay. Thank you, though.
4: Thank you. God bless you.
2: Oh, God bless you, too. That means this sound will be around tomorrow.
0: I hope it is. I hope it's around for a few more days.
2: We might need a bit more of it, I reckon. We'll see if we can fly that time machine. We'll grab some nuclear power between now and then. Next up, though, we are in the book of Genesis for our Bible study on Rise and Shine. On the days

0: go. Ellie Holcomb, wherever I go, you're in Rise and Shine with Phil and Andy.
1: And we are jumping into our Bible study. Dust off those Bibles.
0: Oh, yeah.
1: No dusty Bibles around here. We use our Bibles to feed our faith.
0: Yes, and look, Phil does have the paper Bible. I've got the digital Bible here on my iPad. It's tough to get dust on your iPad. I guess you can have it on the front screen there.
1: Yeah.
0: But we've been in the book of Genesis. If you're new to this, we are currently in chapter 35.
1: Yeah.
0: And there's just one part, Phil, at the end of this chapter I really want to highlight. Hmm. It's almost an obscure part of the story.
1: It's small.
0: But it's an important part.
1: Yeah.
0: And it basically says, you know, Jacob comes home. His dad Isaac is there. And in verse 28, we are, the days of Isaac were 180 years.
1: Mm-hmm.
0: That's a solid innings there, Phil.
1: Not bad, is it?
0: Yeah. And Isaac at 180 breathes his last and he dies and he's gathered to his people, being old and full of days. And his sons Esau and Jacob buried him. And, you know, I just want to remember here and highlight the fact that, you know, again, Jacob wasn't perfect. Esau definitely wasn't perfect. The New Testament says he was an immoral man. And we all know Jacob had his faults as well. But these guys, they honored their dad at his death. They took the time to bury him, to mourn his death. And it's just part of Bible culture, isn't it, Phil, that we have to honour our parents, our mum and our dad.
1: Yeah, well, that's the first promise that we hear from one of the laws in the Bible. But I thought it was interesting when I read this as we're kind of working through it, that I really believe that God had kept this moment for Isaac, because we know that there had been this moment when he had, so if we go back in the story, we've got Esau and Jacob when they were younger. And Esau, Isaac at that point, their dad, he's feeling like he's about to die at that moment.
0: Yeah.
1: And this is many, many years. Like, we're talking decades later. It's more than 10 years. Like, it's a long time. But at that moment, he thought he was going to die. So he was blessing his son, thinking, I'm passing on right now.
0: Mm.
1: And then there's this friction between them, Esau and Jacob. They separate. They send Jacob away. Jacob goes away. He marries two wives, and then he's got concubines. He has a bunch of sons.
0: Just a couple of concubines.
1: And he makes a lot. Like, it's a lot, because we know he worked for 7 years for each of those wives, 14 years plus.
0: Must be at least 20.
1: So there's been a fair amount of time. Then he's travelled slowly back. Like, Jacob hasn't rushed back. He's taken time. He's built houses on the way. So he's eventually got back. I really believe that God was keeping it for that moment, kept him alive so he could see his son and his sons together in the promised land again.
0: Yeah, you're right. I mean, God blessed him there. And again, going back to the honouring of your mum and your dad, like even in Ephesians chapter 6, verse 2, Paul said, honour your father and mother, which is the first commandment with a promise. And the promise, of course, is that we will live long in the land. And we need to remember this as Christians, that, you know, I think our modern society, there's a real push towards, not in the Christian world so much, but the non-Christian world, towards dishonouring your parents, dismissing parents. There's stories of kids just cutting their parents off.
1: Mm-hmm.
0: And here's the deal. The Bible doesn't say honour your parents if they're perfect.
1: No.
0: You know, there are no perfect parents.
1: True.
0: All the commandments, the Ten Commandments, you know, thou shalt not murder, thou shalt not kill, thou shalt not commit adultery. There isn't an exit clause in any of those, unless they're a bad person or unless they're a bad spouse, you've got an excuse. There's no excuse for these things. And even our mum and dad, look, my mum and dad were not perfect. My dad wasn't perfect. He was probably less perfect than my mum. But, you know, I still honour him. He's passed away now. I honour his memory. I talk about him to my kids. I talk about the good things he did.
1: Yeah.
0: And that's how I can honour my dad. Nice. And we all, as Christians, we have to honour our parents, even if they're not perfect. Now, that doesn't mean if you're in a situation which can be potentially dangerous or abusive that you make yourself vulnerable. You have boundaries. But within your boundaries, you can still honour and you can respect and you can forgive people and let go of offence. And I think that's what honour looks like. And I think you can judge a society, Phil, by how society treats its young and its old, because they're both vulnerable.
1: Mm-hmm.
0: And little kids can't defend themselves or protect themselves. Same as older people. You can be dismissive towards an older person and write them off. They can't really help themselves sometimes. But a godly heart, I think, honours and protects both the old and the young.
1: And we do see that here. Isaac, he's lived 180 years. Wow. And then he breathes his last. And yeah, I do love it. He's got his sons there. They bury him. They honour him. Mm. And then they're going to separate again. And Esau's actually going to move away from the promised land and live elsewhere. We see the separating at that moment, which is part of what had to happen because we know that it was Jacob who's going to inherit the promised land.
0: Yeah. And just one final story about this. So years ago, I heard a guy preaching. He had a really bad lung disease. I think he got asbestos poisoning. He was just getting really unhealthy. He couldn't stand up in the shower, had to sit on a chair. He was asking God to heal him. Mm. He was a pastor. Couldn't get healed. Finally, one day, he read this verse. He said, God, I honored my mum and dad my whole life. Nice. You said in your word, if I honor my mum and dad, I'll live long in the land. I don't want to die young, God. Mm. I ask you to heal me. That verse and that prayer gave him the faith to believe. And you know what? God healed him.
1: Wow.
0: Completely healed his lungs because he stood on a promise from God that if we honor our mum and dad, we can live long in the land. And that is the promise to all of us. So I encourage everyone listening to say, honor your mum and your dad because there is a promise of long life there and it just brings peace and blessing to your life.
1: Amazing. Well, there you go. If you're just wondering, you just tuned in, that's Genesis 35. And I'm going to suggest 36 as well as we started to look at then that separating of the lives. Next up, next tomorrow, we'll jump into Genesis 37, which is where we meet a guy called Joseph.
0: It's kind of
1: a big deal.
0: I love him.
1: Like, honestly, his life, there is so much to learn from. So we will be heading there next. But right now, we need to check in with the news headlines.
0: We do.
1: On the other side of it, we're on the hunt for snorers. We've found another one. I've seen on Rise and Shine.
2: In stories making news, a rogue AI agent has breached Australian government systems accessing data from a Medicare website. It's not believed that any personal information has been breached in the portal operated by Services Australia. Australia has signed a historic pact with the Ukraine amid its war with Russia. The agreement commits Canberra to sustained defence and security cooperation with Kyiv. A new survey reveals half of workers feel they are overeducated for their job. They are also now more stressed about housing and money than two decades ago. An outage has impacted the Bureau of Meteorology's website overnight. A number of services, including the Bureau website and Bomb Weather app, were down but have since been resolved. And high-stakes shake-up is expected at the Wallabies with Joseph Suaalii being shifted to the wing. It will mark the Codehopper's first start in Australia's outside back after spending his first 21 tests at centre. They face the Springboks on Sunday. That's the news and sport headlines. More details soon.
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0: Lee Anna Crawford. Thank God. You're on Rise and Shine with Fel and Andy.
1: And look, I'm thanking God for people who can sleep anywhere. Anytime.
0: Yes.
1: Like, it's very impressive.
0: I feel like you're a bit jealous, Phil.
1: I'm jelly.
0: Mm-hmm.
1: I am actually, because I find it really hard.
0: Because your hubby Murray is just one of those gifted men who just sleeps anywhere, anytime.
1: Brilliant. I mean, Millie, my daughter, she's 14. She's been collecting images of Murray asleep. Every time we get on a plane, he just falls straight asleep. And then she's making him into an Avenger.
0: I love that.
1: So we've got like 7 or 8 of them now. We're about to head to Sydney and she's got plans for another one. And that's only an hour flight.
0: I think pick the best one, blow it up, and get it printed and hang it on the wall. That'd be a good photo or a picture on the wall. Should do it.
1: Okay.
0: Is it a photo or a picture? I don't know what it is.
1: Once she's messed with it and
0: turned him into an Avenger.
1: It's a bit of both, isn't it?
0: Yeah, but that'd be so funny. That'd be a great memory as well.
1: It's pretty funny. Well, look, it all started our chat about snoring because Leo was guessing our Bible story sound off from a couple of days ago. He's 9. This is his guess. He thought that it might be Jesus asleep on the boat.
2: Yeah.
0: Is your dad a snorer?
2: I think I'm a snorer as well, just quietly.
1: I know. The men in my house are a snorer too, Leo.
0: You're a champion, Leo. That's not the answer today, mate, but thank you for calling.
1: Oh, I'm so sorry.
2: Thank you. Thanks, thank you, Leo, for letting me have a go.
1: We love it.
2: Bye.
1: Champion.
0: I love that kid.
1: Leo, call any time, mate.
0: Thank you for letting me have a go.
1: I just am
0: stoked. What a little Aussie battler.
1: But I do love that, you know, he deferred it beautifully. We've been talking about respecting your elders today.
0: Mm-hmm.
1: And we said, does your dad a snore? And he said, I think I am. And I was like, bless your heart. Yeah.
0: Didn't throw dad under the bus.
1: No, and I've been throwing my husband not under the bus all day. And there's Leo.
0: And I've been propping him up again. I'm suggesting blow up his image and put it on the wall at home, Phil. He's a good man. He's a good man.
1: Celebrate the sleep.
0: I love Murray.
1: Well, we have put it out there.
0: He's a sleeping giant.
1: Wake, oh man of God.
0: Mm-hmm.
1: We can put it out there. Do you have someone who can just sleep anywhere? And we have heard a couple of tall tales. We've got Josh. He was falling asleep on a playground.
0: Yes, that was a good one.
1: That was very, very good.
0: On the slide.
1: On the slide. Next level.
0: And the kid on the rock, like who can beat that in the rain?
1: That's
0: on another level.
1: Very impressive. So, Robin, thank you for that story. Who have I got here now for our final story today?
3: Hi, this is Esther.
1: Oh, Esther, what a great name.
0: Love that name.
1: Okay, take it away, Esther. Are you the snorer or have you got a snorer?
3: I had a snorer.
1: You had a snorer.
0: Oh, what'd you do to him?

0: No, he grew up.
1: Oh, I see. So you're answering our question about whether little boys snore, is that right?
0: Yeah, it was. Well, he is a boy and was a little boy, yes.
1: And he was had this happening. Did he sleep in some odd spots as well, Lester?
0: Yes, yes. He actually loved to hide away in places, but closets and things like that. But one particular memory was he was probably maybe 3 or so years old.
1: Yeah.
0: Mm. And I was on the search for him in the house and found him on the living room floor, but not just on the floor. He'd actually emptied out his little Lego. When I say a Lego box, yeah. It was like the cardboard box. It belonged to a set. Yes.
1: Oh, wow.
0: So it was only very
1: tiny.
0: It wasn't very deep. And it had like a plastic, you know, like the plastic insert on top to see what was inside. So when you open it up and he put his little blankie in there and actually lay in it and try to sort of tuck himself in with the lid.
1: Get out.
2: The little blankie.
1: That is, and there he was. He snoring? Was he a little cutie? That's adorable,
0: yes,
1: Esther.
0: Yes.
1: Did you, was this in the days of mobile phones?
0: Probably. What's that, sorry?
1: Could you take a photo or was it before mobile phones were quite the thing?
0: Actually, no, I did take a photo.
1: Oh, you did? Yeah. Okay, well, we'll have to get a copy of it because that is hilarious. So, so cute.
0: It was actually very cute.
1: Yeah. That's adorable. And you have to think, kids just fall asleep in the funniest of places. That definitely takes the cake, though, when he makes himself a little cot.
0: Yeah, that's right.
2: So
0: that's
2: good.
0: Right. And so, the heavy breathing, you know. The... yeah. But we do have a few snorers.
1: Esther, thanks so much.
0: No worries. Thank you, guys. Bye.
1: Bye, Esther. Well, there you go. So many great snorers here.
2: Look, just the visuals. A little boy, a little blankie, making himself a little bed.
1: Yes.
2: That's so cool, isn't it?
1: So cute.
2: Mm-hmm.
1: I just think it's adorable. Well,
2: so adorable.
1: Thank you, everyone, who's weighed in on our... I actually just love playing this.
2: For all the young players out there, Phil, if you're a female, end up marrying a man, just know this. They don't stay that cute forever. Just saying, I'm one of them.
1: They do seem to snore.
2: They get older.
1: It's a problem. It's a legit problem.
2: Maybe a couple of hairs come out of the ears, you know.
1: Wow,
2: your eyebrows grow. I'm just calling a spade,
1: wow.
2: Phil. You know, little boys are very cute. And
1: they're adorable.
2: Old men are not as cute.
1: Okay, I'm going to say, so I've got men at different levels. I remember when Josh was tiny and he used to run and hug me and I had people say, including Murray, he won't want to do that when he's older. Like, this is just a phase. And, and then, bless him, Josh still gives the best. Wonderful hug.
2: Oh, that's nice.
1: So he'll still come up and give me a hug. And my mum dropped him somewhere the other day and she said, "Mum, Phil, Josh kissed me when he got out of the car." And I was, she was just so blown away. Like, so if you are a boy.
2: But he's not running anymore, is he? He's walking now.
1: He saunters up and
2: exactly.
1: gives me a hug.
2: So
1: but I take the hug.
2: It's not the running kiss. But it is nice, Phil. And it's awesome. It's, you know, showing your affection like that to your parents, especially it is awesome. Mom.
1: We do need
2: it. But, you know, even young Josh Phil, the day will come when he's not as cute as he is now.
1: He's adorable.
2: As we get older.
1: Well, he's now 16. You're still adorable. I love you, Josh. I'm coming for that hug. Next up, what's on 2020 today?
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5: When I was growing up, we'd often have friends come over for lunch of soup and sandwiches. Now, my mum made the best soup, but her homemade jam would always be the perfect way to finish a meal. Our family friend Penny certainly thought so. She'd always heap a huge amount of jam onto her bread, smothering the entire piece underneath. This was such a common occurrence that we coined the phrase a penny sandwich when someone put too much topping on their bread. While this is a family joke for us, this is nothing compared to how much God lavishly pours out his grace upon each and every person. If we were the piece of bread and God's grace was the jam, then we would be so completely covered that you'd never even think that there was a piece of bread there in the first place. Now, we don't deserve it and we haven't earned it, but God lavishly gives us his grace so that we can live a life of confidence in him.
6: Just the right mix of things to inspire and things to make you smile. Rise and shine with Fel and Andy on Vision. I need you.

0: That is unspoken. Walk with me. You're on Rise and Shine with Fel and Andy. How'd you go with that one, Andy?
1: I don't even know where we are. What day is it? I could not see that song.
0: Thankfully, someone who did know is Ashley, and he's jumped into the studio with
1: it. I thought you were going to say Fel. Well, Ashley Saunders stepping in for Neil Johnson this week, hosting 2020. Ashley, big game on Saturday. I have nailed.
0: Talking about AFL. That's the game.
1: I've nailed my colours to the mast, and I'm supporting Freo. Well, represent.
0: You've only just worked out the colours that you're nailing to the mast about 20
1: and white,
0: minutes ago.
1: And I did a quiz earlier today, Ashley, and Fel expected me to get zero. I was about 30 to 40% answers right about the Freo team. Got to ask you today, mate, who are you supporting on Saturday, Brisbane or Freo?
2: Carlton.
0: Okay.
2: Yeah, go the Blues. We are the Navy Blues.
0: So do you think that they might get a call up if both teams go ill, or what are you hoping for there?
2: I just wish they were there and look forward to when they are there. But no, it would be good for Brisbane to win. Yeah.
1: Okay. So you're going for Brizzy, are you?
0: That's the correct. Yeah.
1: Okay.
0: And so you often back the winner, do you, Ashley?
2: I don't know that I'm a good gambler at all. I try to avoid it.
0: But we're not gambling here.
2: From Newcastle and you have to go for the Newcastle Jets in the football and you have to go for Newcastle Knights in the rugby league, you know. I'm an Arsenal fan as well in terms of overseas soccer. Now, they did win. And you notice I've changed the topic from AFL to real football, played with a round ball.
0: Yeah. Wow.
2: So Arsenal did win, but it did take 22 years to do it.
1: When did they win? I'm not even aware of that.
2: Yeah, the last they're the champions right now.
1: Oh, I didn't even know. There you go.
0: We're just so good on sport.
1: Yeah.
0: Because that's kind of a big deal, isn't it? Really?
1: The Premier, it's just a time difference with the Premier League, and I don't have Foxtel or anything like that, so it's hard for me to keep up with it. But there you go. I didn't know the old Gunners, the Arsenal, they won. But so you're going for Brisbane now. But Fel said you like backing a winner. So do you think Brisbane will win, Ashley, or are you not sure?
2: It's good, isn't it, that there are two teams not from Victoria.
1: Yes.
2: And to all the Victorian listeners, you know, I hope you enjoy your public holiday tomorrow.
1: That's right.
2: I hope you really go along to that grand final march down the street. But it is good for the game that two teams are not from Victoria.
1: I agree.
0: That's the best part of it.
1: It's the only national game. I mean, I know football is a national game here as well, but AFL is the biggest national game we have now. It's played all across. And I love it. And we were saying the junior development in the AFL in Australia is awesome. The way they encourage young kids to get involved, the AusKick program, it's really well run and they subsidise it as well. So I've had kids play every sport imaginable. And I won't mention other sports, but some other sports, the annual fees for like a 13-year-old kid are almost double or even triple the AFL fees because it's like the juniors are subsidising the game, whereas the AFL, the game subsidises the juniors to encourage kids to play. So I've got a lot of time for the AFL. Don't know much about it. Don't know the rules. Didn't even know the colours of Freo until today. I know them now. They're purple and white.
0: It's purple.
1: And it's going to be a great spectacle, I think, on Saturday. Win, lose or draw, go Freo.
0: And I respect that you just changed the answer about six different times. So
2: I used to be involved in politics, and the art of politics is to answer the question you wanted them to ask, not the question that they did ask.
0: Then we don't know. We noticed it. But you can't get away from this one. 2020 is coming up, and what's going to be on it?
2: Well, we are going to open the talkback lines as usual, and the topic we're going to invite people to call in about is asking if diets alone can compete with our love affair with food. That was meant to be on Monday, but we had a hiccup with the guest. He's coming into the studio today.
1: Is he bringing treats with him?
0: Does he bring some
1: food? I will be greeting him at the door if he is.
2: Well,
1: is he honestly?
0: Is he more on the love affair with food side or is he more on the diet side?
2: He's on the how do you deal with the love affair with food.
0: Well, that could be handy.
2: Job is his name. Great conversation.
0: Is he bringing food?
1: Yeah, I'm going to greet him either way because he may have some treats on him. So I'll just in case he does.
0: Well, just you're going to go just like greet a guest at the door and say, hey, do you have food?
1: High five, fist pump. Yo, Steve, what up?
0: He's like giving him a hug and
1: what's
0: you're feeling
1: box there, Steve? Oh, can
0: have
1: we open
0: got
1: it
0: some
1: up?
0: Bickies?
1: Yeah, absolutely.
0: Okay. Well, look, that is coming up, Ashley. Then thank you so much. We're very excited for 2020. Andy's got things to do, I think.
1: Oh, we all do. I'm going to go meet Steve at the door.
0: And I want to know for tomorrow, you know, well done, Victoria, for having a public holiday for a football game. But I reckon tomorrow we have to tackle the big question on Rise and Time, which is, what else should have a game? If football gets a public holiday,
1: yep.
0: Surely there's other things that deserve a public holiday.
1: You think? Want to float some ideas?
0: Yeah, I'm going to say tomorrow, bring us your pitch, your mm-hmm. best pitch for a public holiday.
1: And the why.
0: In the why. Mm. We'll pretend that we are the Department of Public Holidays
1: mm-hmm.
0: and you can pitch it for us.
1: Well, I'm surprised we don't have that department. Oh, so
0: we've got around the department. I'm putting my hand up to be the CEO of that department.
1: Why not, Phil?
0: That's up tomorrow. Have a wonderful day, everyone. You're on Rise and Shine. When the

0: 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But you can hear the best bits anytime in the Vision app or wherever you listen to podcasts. 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Rise and Shine. Rise and Shine. On Vision. 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
1: In this bulletin, a government site hacked by an AI agent and new research on grocery prices. With more, I'm Naomi Millam. The Prime Minister has revealed an AI agent breached Australia's government systems in June. The OpenAI agent accessed the Medicare Statistics Reporting Service portal operated by Services Australia. Speaking from New York, Anthony Albanese says he raised the matter directly with the boss of the artificial intelligence company.
2: This situation is obviously unacceptable. And today I spoke with the CEO of OpenAI, Sam Altman, to express Australia's extreme concern about this incident. And I also expressed my disappointment that it took the company way too long to inform the government.
1: It's not believed that any personal information has been accessed at this stage, but investigations into the extent of the breach are ongoing. Chinese leader Xi Jinping has touched down in the United States for talks with his US counterpart Donald Trump. The two leaders will sit down at the White House, with tariffs and technology expected to be high on the agenda. New research shows the price of groceries has increased by 7% across the four major supermarkets since June. The data from Choice found Aldi remained the cheapest option across their control basket, but only narrowly ahead of Woolworths. Editorial director Mark Serrells says there were a number of items which contributed to the hike.
3: Interestingly, a couple of items actually made the basket potentially cheaper. Rice and apples were slightly cheaper year on year. But the thing that was really killing the price increase is strawberries. Strawberries accounted for almost 50% of the increases of the 7%.
1: Aldi's lead over the other chains shrunk to just 85 cents during a test shop. South Australian grain producers are on track for one of the best harvests on record, with the state's crop forecast to increase to 11.6 million tonnes. Minister for Primary Industries, Claire Scriven, says the result reflects one of the best seasons ever experienced by the state's field crop farmers.
4: Particularly coming off the devastating drought of the last few years, that's really, really encouraging and a great outcome for the innovation and resilience of our farmers, particularly in this case, our grain farmers.
1: The result has been supported by above average rainfall and significantly improved soil moisture levels across most parts of South Australia. A movie-length documentary about Australian-born evangelist Nick Vujicic is being released in the US tomorrow. Titled No Limbs, No Limits, The Nick V Story, the film goes far beyond the familiar images of Nick smiling on stage and telling audiences that anything is possible. It explores the darker parts of his story and the faith journey that changed the way he understood his circumstances. In describing the film's message, Nick says, "When you don't get a miracle, you can still be one." And a global prayer initiative began this week focused on